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2: Tonight, partly cloudy, low 61. Saturday, hazy sunshine with showers and thunderstorms. Some storms may contain gusty winds. The 5-degree guarantee, 86. And for Saturday night, showers and thunderstorms will taper, low 60. For a complete First 20 forecast, tune to WENY News. I'm Chief Meteorologist Joe Barris.
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3: I'm Dave Packer. Taylor Farms issuing a recall after some of its shredded iceberg lettuce was linked to an outbreak of a nasty stomach bug linked to Taco Bell's in Indiana, Kentucky, Michigan, Ohio, and West Virginia. From the Great Lakes to the Mid-Atlantic and Northeast, millions breathing smoky air from wildfires, mostly in Canada. Republicans accusing Canada of wildfire mismanagement. President Trump threatening additional tariffs. Ontario Premier Doug Ford says, let's fix the problem, not the blame.
4: Those same elected officials from the Republican Party, why don't they talk to their governor and see how they can support us?
3: Reports from media in Iran, 2 oil tankers exploded and caught fire while passing through the mined route near Oman in the Strait of Hormuz. President Trump traveled to New York today for a World Cup reception with FIFA's president ahead of Sunday's championship match.
5: So good luck to Spain and Argentina on Sunday, and may the best team win.
3: This is ABC News.
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0: Night, Saturday night, 8 p.m. Eastern on Fox. 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I'll do it as long as you watch. When you lose interest, I will just go away. We salute our armed forces, police officers, firefighters, emergency personnel, ICE, our truckers, the people in Ukraine, the people in Iran, the people in Israel, and you, the American people. God bless you. Good night, Spritey and Griffey and Pepsi and Smokey. Good night, Zelda and Gigi and Indy and Patton and Rory. Good night, Marty and Barney. Good night, Dad and Mom. We're holding down the fort, and Leo and Joe and Bernard. And good night, Teddy. And good night, Lou. And good night, all the patriots who passed. We miss you all. All right, America, have a wonderful weekend. Keep your chin up. Pass the word. We live in the greatest nation on the face of the earth. And hopefully I'll see you Saturday night and Sunday night, 8 p.m. Eastern on Fox. God bless each and every one of you.
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10: From ABC News. I'm Dave Packer. It was another day of dirty air for much of the Midwest and East Coast. Smoke from those wildfires from Canada blowing in, health officials urging children and older adults to stay inside. But don't tell that to Jason McCall, a tourist from Tennessee visiting D.C. with his young daughter. He's blowing off the smoke.
11: It's kind of natural to have wildfires. It's been that way for millions of years, so I have zero concerns. And it just needs, it's a part of nature's process.
10: Parasites are also part of nature's process, and cyclosporiasis is causing painful stomach illnesses for some 1,600 people. It's now believed the source is lettuce grown in Mexico and supplied to Taco Bells in several states. That supplier, Taylor Fresh Foods, now issuing a recall. For safety, Dr. Deb Howery, former CDC chief medical officer, recommends.
12: We need to continue to, you know, wash vegetables very thoroughly, particularly lettuce at this time.
10: The U.S. conducting strikes against Iran for the seventh day in a row.
13: CENTCOM has released footage of a strike on a surveillance tower at an Iranian port, which they say the regime used to track and target commercial vessels in the Strait of Hormuz. And Iran is still firing back with alerts in Qatar, Jordan and Bahrain, and major damage to a power and water desalination plant in Kuwait. That forced the government there to advise citizens to conserve energy while they stabilize the grid.
10: ABC's James Longman. Following President Trump's speech last night in election security, Homeland Security Secretary Mark Wayne Mullen weighed in.
14: This isn't about rehashing the 2020 election. This is just exposing what took place and to make sure it never happens again.
10: In Oakland, California, a protest of that proposed merger of Paramount Skydance and Warner Brothers Discovery, comedian and TV host W. Camus Bell was there.
15: I value journalistic independence. I also value the fact that we live in a time where the more media consolidation we have, the less choices we have.
10: A judge hearing for 12 states that are suing to block that merger happened today. You're listening to ABC News.
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10: Private equity billionaire Leon Black walked out of his transcribed interview with the House Oversight Committee investigating the Jeffrey Epstein files.
20: According to the transcript, Black repeatedly declined to answer questions about how many non-disclosure agreements he was involved in, citing the advice of his attorneys. He was subpoenaed to testify later this year, a move his lawyers called a political stunt.
21: They made a premeditated political decision to serve him with subpoenas after less than an hour of questioning.
20: Black is scheduled to be deposed on September 3rd. Peter Haralambos, ABC News.
10: Target is recalling hundreds of thousands of Cat and Jack toddler girls' saguaro sandals because decorative pearls can fall off, posing a choking hazard. Scientists say they've identified a teen soldier killed in the American Revolution at the Battle of Camden in South Carolina 246 years ago.
22: Nobody really knew for sure whether we could get genetic profiles suitable for a genealogy investigation on 240-plus-year-old remains. But we got lucky and it worked.
10: Allison Peacock with the FHD Forensics says that the remains are those of Private John Pumphrey of the 7th Maryland Regiment. The NFL has suspended Arizona Cardinals executive Ryan Gold indefinitely for violating the league's gambling policy. They say an investigation found Gold provided confidential inside information on the 2026 draft selection before the picks were announced. Dave Packer, ABC News.
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25: Tonight, partly cloudy, low 61. Saturday, a mix of sun and clouds with showers and thunderstorms. A few storms could contain gusty winds. The 5-degree guarantee, 86. And for Saturday night, becoming partly cloudy with early showers and thunderstorms, low 60. For a complete first warning forecast, tune to WENY News. I'm Chief Meteorologist Joe Veras.
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26: Hi, this is Gordon Deal. 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

0: I'm John Batchelor. Jeff Bliss is Pacific Watch. We go immediately to California, where there is plenty of news, but the one that I want to concentrate on now is something called the billionaire tax. As I understand it, it's exceedingly unpopular with economists and with those who watch the federal budget and the state budgets in Washington. But it's exceedingly controversially popular in California. Jeff, a very good day to you. I state too simply, the billionaire tax is meant to exact a one-time payment on the basis of assets from a group of men and women, most of whom apparently have addresses in California, in Silicon Valley or parts there around. And it's meant to close a budget gap in this, the final year of Governor Newsom's governorship as he moves on to the presidential contest. That's the simple version. I hear again and again, however, what a very bad idea this is. One, because the billionaires have feet and they're moving. The terms of the billionaire tax is if you were resident January 1st, 2026 in California, you pay the tax. So it's too late to move. You had to move before the beginning of this year. Two, the controversy turns on the fact that the initiative that will be voted on in California is for a one-time payment. That is not believed in Washington, cynical people that they are. Once you invent a tax, it's very easy to repeat that tax or versions of it. And three, billionaires have been leaving, and I don't have the numbers. It's in the newspapers. It doesn't mean anything except for it ends with the T word, trillion. Yeah. Several trillion or something like that have already left California. It is peculiar, Jeff, that this is regarded as a good idea to lose revenue and to lose it to other states that have not put in the infrastructure and the time and the reputation that California has to build up the idea of being Hollywood or being a tech company or being Apple. It's all about California and that fabulous weather and the idea that the sky is not the limit for us. And yet these companies are, I believe, all going to Texas. Now, is it popular or have I been misled by the reporting? Good day to you, Jeff.
1: Good day, John. No, it's popular with some of the talking heads. It's popular with big labor. It's popular with the Democrats who are beholden to big labor here in California. But everybody else is wondering, you know, why are they doing this? And especially as they hear, as you point out, that a number of the billionaires in, you know, before all this happened, they could see it coming. They hit the street and got out of California. And so of of $2 trillion plus money they were looking at to take some of this money from, over a trillion has left for other states now. They're residing in Florida, Texas, et cetera. But this is something that's being pushed in particular by the big healthcare folks that like SEIU. And, you know, they're hoping to get $100 million through this. But what everybody's really worried about, especially the people that pay attention to these matters, I mean, just among voters, is that when they don't get the money they want, whether it's because the billionaires have moved away or because they just don't get enough money, that they're going to turn toward the regular taxpayers and further hollow out the middle class, because that's who ends up paying for these crazy ideas anyway. And so it's one more burden that they see being shifted to the regular folks. But beyond that, everybody who's thinking about it just seems to think this is a stealth way of you know, creating a new tax for California. You know, they're always trying to turn back Prop 13, the landmark property tax deal, which saved so many people's homes and savings. And the Democrats have been trying to chip away at that for years. And this looks like an end around.
0: Is it expected to pass? I mean, is the trend that the numbers support a popular opinion?
1: Well, right now, because we're riding the same wave that, you know, brought people like Mamdani into office or folks in Washington or, you know, in L.A., it seems that there's this kind of interest, especially among younger voters, in socialist ideas. You know, let's eat the rich and tax the rich and all that. And this seems to be getting favor with them. We'll see if that ends up happening in terms of turnout at the polls. However, it seems on track right now to win slightly.
0: And I believe Governor Newsom ending a second term is opposes the billionaire tax? Or did, I've heard both versions. Which one is current?
1: Well, when it came, when all the facts were revealed, that all the news came out about all the billionaires leaving California, he was against it. However, just 2 weeks ago, he went on as part of his ongoing crusade across America. He said, we need to impose a wealth tax nationally. So people think that he's, you know, trying to have his cake and eat it, too.
0: He was against it before he was for it. And he
1: exactly.
0: was for it before he was against it. A popular political opinion. I think of them as quantum politicians. You know, the whole idea of quantum theory is that everything happens. There's no one path. Okay. Now, Governor Newsom, I'm losing track of the scandals, Jeff. I do my best to take notes on the information you provide. I remember there's something scandal suggestive about the way his spouse promotes her business and is rewarded with investors. I don't remember anything about the governor, but I do remember his chief of staff, former chief of staff, is also troubled with scandal suggestions. There's the feel that this is rising to momentum, or is there? Are these one-offs well known? You know, the old way to deal with this is, that's old news, we've talked about that, and then move on in a press conference. So what are we looking at, fresh scandal or old versions?
1: Well, this latest one, those two are still hot items because they're being investigated by the DOJ, and the former chief of staff is being sentenced in September. So those are still hot plate items. However, the latest one that came out is that his former mistress, that relationship they had when he was mayor of San Francisco, nearly upended his whole political career. But he did a mea culpa and, you know, was very apologetic about it, and they moved on. However, his former mistress has an upcoming story she's written for Vanity Fair, which is national magazine, of course, why it gets attention with him perhaps running for president. And so that's kind of been reignited, but it is an old scandal. I don't think it's going to get much traction. I don't think he's going to lose a lot unless she reveals something we've never heard before. And I kind of doubt that.
0: This was when he was mayor of San Francisco?
1: Yes, yes.
0: That's several elections ago. In other words, yeah. The public has had a chance to reject or accept that fact. Is this for the first marriage, the second marriage? I think there have only been two.
1: This was back, I believe, maybe even before the first marriage, but certainly back in that era. Yeah, it was first marriage.
0: First marriage.
1: But this woman also, you know, he had the affair with his best friend's wife, his campaign manager.
0: I see.
1: And that's what more people were upset about, the fact that he would do that to his best friend and campaign manager. Of course, it caused a huge rift with them.
0: You know, my scorecard is not adequate for that twist, so I'm going to leave it right there. And mention that the other big news out of California, and I take very seriously, is the weather. You've had a lot of heat. Now, you're always hot at this time of year. Is this unusual heat?
1: No, it really isn't. You know, some people they clutch their pearls about anytime we get up near 100 or over it. We've been over 100 a lot of this week. It's been very, very warm. But, you know, it's what's to be expected, especially since we have a storm system south of us off of Mexico that's pushing up this heat and this humidity. And so that's why we're feeling it right now.
0: Jeff Bliss is Pacific Watch, and we're going to turn to a topic that Jeff truly, truly, truly is gifted to report, which is the anniversary of the opening of Disneyland. July 17, 1955. Where were you? I know where I was. I was 8 years old and dreaming of Disneyland every Sunday night. So when we come back, Disneyland, the dream, the facts, the future. But first, how to listen on the go. 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

0: I'm John Batser, and this is Pacific Watch with Jeff Bliss, Yodeler Bliss, Once Upon a Time. There's a very handsome photograph that Jeff has provided me of Jeff in his yodel outfit for a ride that no longer exists in Disneyland. July 17th, 1955 was the opening of Disneyland. It was a dream for me in Philadelphia suburb, watching every Sunday night, black and white television, a little box that we had at 7:30 at night, which is late for a school child, given school the next morning, and I was permitted to stay up for the whole of Disney. And I still associate that opportunity with anxiety. My stomach knots a little bit. Why? Because the next day was school. This was the end of great joy. This was the end of imagining going to Disneyland and all these cool rides. Now, Jeff was a Yodeler Bliss in a ride in that early Disneyland. Jeff, the celebration of it, including Ronald Reagan, I believe, was one of the people on hand that Sunday, July 17th, to promote Disneyland, included the ride that you participated in when you grew up to be Yodeler Bliss. What was your ride? What was that early Disneyland like? And your first visit, remind us what it looked like.
1: So my first visit was probably about 1966 or 67. So the park's still, you know, it's still not quite 10 years old. And it was a very magical place. I remember we got dressed up very nicely. I had a button-down shirt and nice slacks on. And in those days, people dressed up to go to Disneyland, much like air travel. But, you know, I was really overcome by, I can't remember if it was the first visit or second one, by Pirates of the Caribbean and just the magic of these ships and pirates and dancing skeletons. And it was wild. And then, you know, I grew up in a suburb not far from Disneyland. And if we climbed on our roof at night, especially in the summer, we could see the fireworks. You could see the top of the Matterhorn, which was the mountain there where the roller coaster is. And I had friends whose dads worked at Disneyland and for Disney. And so quite often they would get us special passes and behind the scenes tours and movies and things like that. So it was a pretty spectacular thing to experience as a kid. And, you know, beyond just the, oh, there's Mickey, there's Goofy or whoever the characters were, it was actually getting to know what the park was about. And so it generated a lot of interest in me about wanting to work there. And when I finally could, when I was in college, I'd hoped to work on Jungle Cruise because, you know me, I can't stop talking and joking, and that's just what they do on Jungle Cruise. But they ended up putting me up on Skyway, which was like a aerial tramway, like a ski gondola you see in various parts of the world, Switzerland, what have you. Because being, you know, over 6 foot tall and athletic, I was the guy that helped them stop the gondola when it came in off the cable, off the wire. And it was a very intensive job, physically intensive job, but it was a lot of fun. All guys worked up there. It was kind of like a special club or fraternity. A lot of us are still friends these days, but it had a very Swiss look and feel to it. You worked out of a building that looked like a Swiss chalet. It even had hay bales and farm implements and Swiss artifacts on the wall, that type of thing. And Swiss music playing in the background. I'll never forget the yodeling music. So there you go, yodeler. But the reason I sent this photo to you is with what we have a tradition at among people who worked at Disneyland, who worked there. Every year on Disney birthday, we post photos of ourselves, usually on Facebook or somewhere else, saying happy birthday, Disney. For most of us, it was a great experience. It was a great, especially when you're in college. Now, there are a lot of people that went on to work there for many years, 20, 30, 40 years, but you know, when you're in college, you're among like-minded people. You get together. It's like beach parties on the weekends, that type of thing. So it was a great experience.
0: We don't have similar memories of Las Vegas because it was associated with organized crime and gambling and forbidden taboo subjects. But, Jeff, you've sent me some photographs of early Las Vegas. This is when it was the desert sands and not much else, a motel that from the 50s. And then you sent me some photographs for the parking lots. What I truly love about these parking lots is all the two-tone General Motors cars. I'd forgotten about those. You must have them in California still. They can't have all gone away.
1: Yeah, there are a few of them. And being down, living near the beach, especially on weekends, they have these car clubs, custom antique car clubs, will get together and cruise up and down Pacific Coast Highway or have car shows. So yeah, it's not unusual. I think just down the canyon from us, just a couple miles, is one of those shops that sells those cars. And occasionally we stop by just to kind of look in the windows and gawk and think, oh, wouldn't it be great to own that old T-Bird or look at that Ford Fairlane or something, you know, just beautiful old cars from the 50s and 60s.
0: Yeah, who knew that someday they'd be treasured items? The parking lot full of them. It just happened to be 1955 in Las Vegas. Las Vegas was not as comfortable and air-conditioned and glamorous in the 50s as it is today. So it's good to return to its moment. There is a moment, however, we need to update on, Jeff. I ask Yodler Bliss to step aside for the big kahuna. There is a storm, Elida, do I say that correctly? It's somewhere right out in the eastern Pacific. And maybe it's connected to Super El Nino, which is said to be in train. Maybe not. But you've been expecting a wave for the surfers for some days. Where is that wave?
1: So the swell we're expecting, or series of swells, is expected probably beginning this weekend, hitting the shores of Southern California, starting, of course, with San Diego, which is southernmost, essentially, and then working its way up. And where I live has a couple beaches that are south-facing beaches, which are just perfect for this kind of weather, this kind of swell in the summer.
0: 30 comes seconds, up, Jeff, 30 seconds.
1: Comes up from the south, hits these south-facing beaches. And one beach in particular, the Wedge, the way it's laid out, causes these waves to rise sometimes 20, 25 feet or more.
0: Are you expecting that 30-footer still then, 30-foot?
1: Well, it could happen. It depends how much energy continues on from this swell.
0: Big Kahuna Bliss, Yodler Bliss, July 17th, 1955. Happy birthday, Disneyland. I'm John Batchelor.

0: details.
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6: Wash vegetables very thoroughly, particularly lettuce at this time.
7: The U.S. is conducting strikes against Iran for the seventh day in a row. Iran is still firing back with alerts in Qatar, Jordan, and Bahrain, and major damage to a power and water desalinization plant in Kuwait. The reignited war with Iran is sending fuel prices higher. The average price of a gallon of regular gas, nearly $4 on average. Gallon of diesel back above $5. This is ABC News.
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11: Tonight, partly cloudy, low 61. Saturday, hazy sunshine with showers and thunderstorms. Some storms may contain gusty winds. The 5-degree guarantee, 86. And for Saturday night, showers and thunderstorms will taper. Low 60. For a complete First 20 forecast, tune to WENY News. I'm Chief Meteorologist Joe Varis.
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I'm John Batchelor, the President of the United States, addressing a national audience on video and television within these last hours. The Wall Street Journal summarizes his remarks in a headline: Trump ramp

0: up effort to sow defeat doubt about 2020 election. Subhead, extraordinary address comes ahead of November midterm elections, with Republicans at risk of losing their majorities in Congress. Professor Richard Epstein at the Civitas Institute teaches law at NYU and the University of Chicago. Richard, a very good day to you. The summary in the news section of the Wall Street Journal is alarming. Why? Because there has been the general concern by the Democratic Party that the president is building a case to interrupt, intervene in some way, abridge the midterm election of 2026 on the basis of his case for the election of 2020. That is the best I have right now for understanding why there's alarm about a president of the United States on a Thursday night in wartime going on national video and presenting a case from 6 years ago where there has been adequate investigation, but there is no new evidence offered by the president of the United States. He did not address the Strait of Hormuz. He did not address the price of oil. He certainly didn't address the risk of the whole of the Middle East to the depredations visited by the Islamic Republic of Iran. Instead, he talked about something called a burn bag that has evidence that China and other bad actors intervened in the 2020 election. And he included Nicolas Maduro of Venezuela as one of those who had disrupted the election as a basis, I'm understanding, for interfering in immediately in the 2026 election. Yes. Now, my question to you, Professor, in the basis of the alarms that the president is putting out, is those who oppose him say he's not trustworthy. They use stronger language, but I'll leave it there. Is there a remedy for a chief executive of the United States of America to be silenced, removed, or in some fashion abridged if it is the collective opinion of the country and a major part of his own or of the Congress that he's not trustworthy? Is there anything to be done?
1: Well, there's a formal remedy that's available, which has proved fitful at best and probably would never work in this case. Impeachment was essentially designed to deal with the system in which you no longer had a parliamentary system, in which the prime minister was the first amongst many and was subject to removal by a vote of confidence, which did not require the showing of cause. When you put the president, then you can't have that system, because if he could be removed in that way, separation of powers in a presidential system no longer exists. So they put into place was a system of impeachment, which essentially allowed the Senate to try a set of allegations presented by the House of Government and to convict them of something. Now, there is a kind of a confusion here. If you look at the remedial section, it turns out that upon conviction for high crimes and misdemeanor, the president can be removed from office. Must be removed from office, but not subject to further punishment. That is done in the civil justice and criminal justice system in the federal government and in the state. But you could be impeached for lesser stuff, and actually it is permissible to be subject to a sanction or a rebuttal or an approve and still be allowed to remain in office. And, you know, that's always a situation here. It turns out to be the middle cases turn out to be completely unstable. And so either he gets convicted and removed or nothing happens. No president has been removed yet, which suggests it's not a very effective remedy. And the basic maxim that I would have is the only time that you can be removed or resign in anticipation of being removed is if your own party turns against you in droves. And that was the system that took place in 1974 when Nixon resigned, rather than face that kind of united
0: front. President Nixon was not removed. He resigned.
1: Yeah, he resigned. That's why I said under pressure of removal.
0: Yes.
1: But in this case, Donald Trump is not resigning for any reason, pressure or not. So I don't think the impeachment route would really work. And then there's all this convoluted stuff about that. I guess it's the 25th Amendment, about how a president can be removed from office for incompetence of one form or another. The only cases where that will work are those cases in which he's non-compos mentis.
0: They use the word unable. They don't talk about his medical or mental condition. They say unable.
1: Well, that's a word which is going to be construed narrowly. I don't think you can say that Mr. Trump's erratic behavior, as reported by the Wall Street Journal, would make him unable to serve the office. The problem that we have is not that he does too little as a president because he's unable to work, but he does so many bizarre things that are beyond what the president ought to do And that's certainly not a lack of ability. It's a lack of judgment, a lack of self-control, and everything else. And so I don't think removal for either of those things is likely. So then the question is, what do you do with the stuff that's coming? And I think the answer is he has to pay a political price. I mean, what you said is Trump presented no new evidence. That's much too kind to the man. What happens is he did present a whole bunch of stuff about how it was that the entire situation in the United States was controlled by the dark hands of foreign countries, all of which are enemy. But what happens if you look at the structure of the American elections, this immediately becomes preposterous. What you do is you have the administration of the entire system is done by state officials, even with respect to federal election. So it's not just a question of rigging one state. You have to control many, many other states. And in this particular point, the first problem that Mr. Trump had is when he lost in some states like Washington and California, I mean, he lost big. There was no way anybody could win these kinds of elections. The strongest case that he had, and it's been investigated up and down, is to take the four or five states that were very close and to have a situation where somebody could have done something for them. But if you go back to the things he said 6.5 years ago, it was always the Democrats or some evil persons within the country who were doing it. They've been thoroughly investigated. There are people on both sides of that issue. What happened is you just let it drop after the election is over. If you want to run some kind of an inquiry or write your own book, go ahead, write your book and so forth. But what Trump did was to be so dismissive of the system that he urged his voters almost not to turn out because of the corruption. And in consequence, Georgia elected shortly thereafter in a special and a general election, two Democratic senators and what would be generally regarded as a kind of largely or weakly, but generally pro-Republican state. And so the man turns out to be crazy. What's so hard about this particular situation is twofold. One is his new evidence is of the delusional variety. He keeps on saying there are burnt documents which say this, or I know people who've done that. He doesn't explain how it would work. He doesn't explain where it was done. It doesn't explain how it returned the vote in particular cases. It doesn't try to rebut any of the exhaustive investigations that are done, which said that the elections were clean. I'm not saying it can't be done, but one of the things that I've learned in my life is that if I want to argue an issue like my birthright citizenship case, I'd rather Trump be on the other side than be with me, because he's a lightning rod, and his extreme statements sort of drown you out in anything that you want to say.
0: Let me read one of those extreme statements from the remarks.
1: Right ahead.
0: There is no third world country that has elections like we have, said the President of the United States. Richard, that is so completely discontinuous from history, fact, or reason that I don't need to refute it. I'm just going to say I read the statement.
1: No, don't you understand that the model of an open election is a rant? And they have a political election in which the winning party only gets 99% of the vote. That's because everybody in those countries is completely unified. There's no slightest hint that the religious leaders influence that. I mean, huge portions of the world have rigged election. What is this man talking about? What happens is Trump has become so absorbed, he is not raising this as a Republican cause. He's raising it as people besmirch my reputation. And now it's over 6 years since this thing had happened, almost 6 years since it happened. And he's still going on as if it
0: more,
1: happened.
0: More, Richard, the presumption is this is building a case for action in the future. In other words, heretofore, there have been impeachments and trial by Senate for actions that were taken already, past tense. But this is about an action. The governor of California, this is the quote. Governor Newsom, who's considered a very likely candidate for the presidency in 28. America watched the ramblings of a mad king, said the governor. Before a single vote has been cast, he's already laying the groundwork to rig this election and convince you not to trust the results if they don't go away. That's the governor of California who is running
1: now
0: for the presidency, and he will repeat that several times.
1: Time and time again. Now, the sad thing for me is I think Mr. Newsom is one of the most irresponsible people in public life, and what he says is something I agree with in this particular thing. I think that's exactly what he's trying to do.
0: It represents an opinion that's widespread. I've heard it.
1: I don't regard this as a particularly partisan statement. I regard it as a statement which seems to say that he thinks since the elections have been rigged and since the state commissions and governors are incapable of doing anything, he has to do it, and he'll take some of his thugs and he'll go after all the people.
0: Let me read another statement from the president last night. Our elections, said the president, were left vulnerable to being rigged and stolen, and the trust of the American people was lost. This cannot be allowed to continue. What does that mean, Richard?
1: Well, what it means is it's going to continue under his auspices rather than anybody else. What this is in effect the statement that the president is not willing to treat the old episode as closed, but as a justification for further interventions by his part, and he will do everything he can with the powers that he has inside the office.
0: And there's the question to you. What powers does he have? Can he take over 50 elections?
1: No, he cannot legally, but the question is, can he try to do it in some other way by insisting that there's some kind of requirements for voting in these elections that he's going to impose in order to make sure that impure people don't vote and so forth? Who knows what he will do, but the great challenge is the president has the power of initiation. God knows what he will do, so people on the other side have to defend against the multiple thing, and then you have to have lawsuits. I mean, my own view about this is I regard this as a very credible threat that he's going to try to disrupt everything to maintain the majority, and that what has to happen is the people who are extra interested in election law have to get together right now, try to figure out what it is that he can do, and have instantaneous ability to prevent legal challenges to whatever thing that he wants to undertake.
0: Professor. Trump said the records show wrongdoing by China, alleging that its government acquired 220 million U.S. voter files beginning in the 2020 election cycle. The president grated that government officials didn't disclose to him when he was president these alleged attempts by China to try to influence the 2020 election. His administration, saying, deceived the president in 2020. He goes on to say, this data loss presents an unprecedented election security nightmare.
1: That I was responsible for. Look, that's part of the question.
0: Well, it didn't happen, but it was his watch when it didn't happen.
1: Well, let's put it this way. Suppose it did happen. You're talking about an election in which there are 100 million plus votes, and he's talking about 1.01% of what's going on. He didn't even say what those votes were. Look, suppose it turns out that you
0: 220 U.S. voter files beginning.
1: But suppose it turned out if you looked at those voters, they split 55-45.
0: Isn't it also true, Richard, that by making this speech, he is now interfering in the election?
1: Well, I mean, that's, of course, a very tricky word. The answer is there's no question he's going beyond the norms of respectable politics by casting aspersions upon everybody else who disagrees with him.
0: Is there a remedy, yes or no, Professor?
1: Well, the only remedy is going to be political. Do I think that there is one? I think the answer is yes. What's happened is I think he's put himself so far out on a limb that the source of opposition is going to be the Republicans who normally back him will back off and be relatively silent. And the Democrats who are obstructious and obnoxious and so forth will, in fact, continue to do so. What will happen is they will score a lot of points on this. Trump will now start to see that the chances of keeping his Republican majority in both houses will start to decline. And hopefully then he will start to shut up about all of this stuff. But I don't regard him as a rational actor anymore, at least relating to
0: himself. And that is the remark the governor of California has made, and he has considerable weight when it comes to the future. He's running for president.
1: Yeah, look, I would say it in another way. All you have to do is to look at the airbrushed picture that Mr. Trump wants to put on the next $1 bill or coin. I mean, the man absolutely obsessed.
0: All right.
1: I mean, the number of Trump things.
0: I believe the answer is that there is no remedy to stopping someone who is no longer rational.
1: There's no legal remedy. There's a strong political remedy which can be available. And I think what's going to happen, he's going to go too far and he's going to lose his supporters. They're not going to just say, we won't touch you. What they'll do is they'll sit on their hands and he'll get clobbered in the next election, which would be a disaster for the United States if the Democrats won. And it's a disaster for the United States if Mr. Trump gets his way.
0: Professor
1: Happy New Year.
0: Professor Richard Epstein of the Civitas Institute. I'm John Batchelor.

0: put all your gear on that you carry, and then roll around on the ground. Now get up. All your gear that's on the ground, that's what you're not going to have in a fight.
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0: I'm John Batchelor with Professor Richard Epstein of the Civitas Institute, publishing a book on birthright citizenship. It's available now. You can find it at Amazon. This makes a very careful search of everything that has been said about becoming a citizen of the United States since the 18th century, and makes a very vivid case that the Supreme Court's recent decision was not adequately informed by the facts. However, Professor, I'm concerned in these few minutes that you give us a glimpse of the professional response you've had to your book.
1: Well, I mean, I think it comes in two parts. The conservative press, I think, has talked about it and read it, and I'm very gratified that most of them actually wanted to figure out what it was that I said in this book and how that information differed from the conventional wisdom. And the simple points in two ways is, I'll just mention briefly, one of them is they say, that, well, the text is plain on its face. What they do is they read one clause out of context, and they don't compare it to all the other uses of the same clause or different clauses in it. So the plain meaning doctrine is used in such a grotesque fashion that you can't even see how the clause fits in with the rest of the Constitution. And the second thing, all the naturalization acts, which were in full force and effect, and they somehow or other regard them as completely irrelevant to the process of how people become citizens, even though by the constitutional design it was a plenary and exclusive federal power. So they ignore both those things. But what's interesting is the response is what you might expect. I've seen some very learned attacks that were raised here, there, and the other place on a particular situation. But the overwhelming response from the liberals has been just dead silent. They don't talk about anything. It's as though this book does not exist. Their attitude, and I understand why, is if they say even a thing about it, it may induce some people to read the book to see what a grotesque fellow I turn out to be, or to see whether they're right. And so the strategy on the left is to remain dead silent, and that's exactly what they've done. I've probably done about 25 or 30 shows on this in one format or another. Not one of them has been sponsored by or organized by a liberal person. Even to the point of saying, well, Professor, will you have this there? The only organization that did do something of that sort was the National Constitution Center, which does have this kind of tradition of bipartisanship, but that's a kind of quasi-government agency or official agency of some status. It's not a newspaper of any sort. And on that side, I think nothing happened. And why is all of this? It's the same phenomenon that takes everywhere. You have a deep conviction that you're right, and the conviction is so powerful that evidence is no longer needed. We see the same thing in all sorts of other areas, which the most notable in terms of modern political life is a very strong anti-Israeli sentiments, in which the country which gets butchered on October 7th is now guilty of genocide when it acts in self-defense on October 8th. So I think it shows a very skewed political economy. Well, it's the same thing with respect to the Obama Center, where, again, I was the work with Michael Racklison trying to take it down. But the press would never cover all this stuff, and the Obama Center never responded.
0: Do you expect birthright citizenship to come back to the court in another case?
1: Yes, it's coming back, because what's going to happen is the tourism issue is sufficiently hot, and the official position of the case, we don't care about that, is not going to be there. And it is not yet settled whether or not the immigration authorities and the naturalization authorities can preclude entry into the United States by women of pregnant ages who have not taken a pregnancy test, or require them to post a bond or something. The power is stated to be plenary. This is going to raise all sorts of
0: handles. That was not addressed in the Supreme Court's first book.
1: No, but in the commentary afterwards, most people don't think about illegals washed up on the shore, because they understand that the changes and reforms under Trump
0: have
1: shut
0: that down. So, 30 seconds, Professor. You expect birthright citizenship to remain a controversy?
1: Well, there are 300,000 Chinese children who are American birthright citizens who were raised in China, and Lord knows exactly how they're treated under the Naturalization Act, which is very complicated. This is a topic on which there's a lot of public concern. There's already some legislation being opposed in Congress, and you're just going to have to wait. Within 3 months, we'll probably have a lot of proposals that nobody can anticipate today.
0: Professor Richard Epstein of the Civitas Institute, the University of Texas at Austin. I'm John Batchelor.
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11: From ABC News, I'm Dave Packer. CENTCOM says a seventh day of U.S. strikes on Iran has completed. ABC's James Longman describing one of the U.S. targets.
12: CENTCOM has released footage of a strike on a surveillance tower at an Iranian port, which they say the regime used to track and target commercial vessels in the Strait of Hormuz. And Iran is still firing back, with alerts in Qatar, Jordan, and Bahrain, and major damage to a power and water desalination plant in Kuwait.
11: A day after President Trump's primetime address describing security problems with the 2020 election, newly classified documents show few of the vulnerabilities the president claimed. ABC's Jonathan Curl.
13: President Trump released newly declassified documents he claims expose those shocking vulnerabilities. But one of the election reports the White House released says America's election systems, quote, would be difficult to manipulate on a wide enough scale to alter the election outcome. Trump accused China of targeting the 2020 election, even though his own intelligence officials had assessed with high confidence that China did not seek to change the outcome.
11: Texas Governor Greg Abbott declared a major disaster in several Texas communities affected by flash flooding that killed at least two people this week. The governor today warning.
14: Even though the worst of the rain is going to be behind us for a while, as in for days, the rivers are going to continue to rise.
11: The FDA has now publicly identified Taylor Farms as a supplier of the shredded iceberg lettuce linked to the cyclosporiasis outbreak. That lettuce served in some Taco Bells. ABC's Elizabeth Schulze.
15: So far, the CDC has reported cases across 34 states. The epicenter in Michigan, where health officials now say more than 5,000 people have been infected. Over 100 of them hospitalized. The state typically sees less than 50 cases per year.
11: A federal appeals court ruled today that New Jersey's bans on assault firearms and magazines is unconstitutional. You're listening to ABC News.
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11: White House official says China's Mark president Lee, still Van plans Camp to visit this year despite President Trump's 2020 election interference allegations.
20: Trump extended the invitation after a summit in Beijing earlier this year, and Xi is set to visit the White House on September 24th, despite Trump's claims about China during his primetime address on Thursday.
21: The People's Republic of China carried out what is believed to be the largest compromise of election data in history.
20: Records released by the White House show that China attempted to obtain but not alter voter records. A spokesperson for the Chinese Foreign Ministry said the allegations were, quote, completely fabricated out of thin air. Peter Haralambos, ABC News.
11: A small protest outside the federal courthouse in Oakland, California over the proposed Paramount-Warner Brothers Discovery merger. Comedian and TV host W. Kamau Bell says if there are a few players left in town, they'll dictate what people see.
22: In our times when there is so many issues to focus on, I get why this is not something that everybody's thinking about. But we've all been in that position where you were looking for something to watch and the thing you thought would be there wasn't there. That's media consolidation.
11: The protest was held as a judge held a hearing for 12 states suing to block that merger. The Tennessee Titans plan to induct 40-year-old Chris Johnson into the franchise's Ring of Honor at the season opener in September. Johnson played six seasons with the Titans and last month revealed he has Lou Gehrig's disease. Dave Packer, ABC News.
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25: Tonight, partly cloudy, low 61. Saturday, a mix of sun and clouds with showers and thunderstorms. A few storms could contain gusty winds. The 5-degree guarantee, 86. And for Saturday night, becoming partly cloudy with early showers and thunderstorms, low 60. For a complete first warning forecast, tune in to WENY News. I'm Chief Meteorologist Joe Veras.
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0: I'm John Batchelor. Lancaster County, the best county in the Keystone State. As Lancaster goes, so goes Pennsylvania. As Pennsylvania goes, so goes the East Coast of the United States economy. And therein lies the tale. Tim McTague, former Washington editor of Barron's Magazine, now a novelist in Lancaster County, brings us first the climate, influenced heavily, not only by summertime, but also from the smoke from Canada. Jim, a very good day to you. The breathing and the swallowing has been very difficult here in New England. The skies have cleared after 3 days. How is it with you in Lancaster? Good day to you.
1: Good day, John. Last night it was choking smoke. It was so thick. It's still heavy today. It's unpleasant to be outside. You can feel a burning in your throat. So, you know, when I fill out a medical form now and it says, do you smoke? And I trigger and I point no, never. I feel like a liar after being outdoors here because it must be like consuming a couple packs of cigarettes. That's how thick it is.
0: It was gloomy. It was gloomy, yes. And the smoke will abate, but behind the smoke is the heat. You have not had the heat. Is that correct?
1: Oh, no, we've had the heat. We were close to 100 degrees yesterday. We've been in the 90s all this week. It's 84 right now, which is a break in the heat. But again, it's gray. It's dismal. No sun. I've had to have lights on inside the house during the day. And my house has 8-foot windows around its circumference. So, you know, ordinarily it's bright and pleasant, and it's gloomy as evening right now.
0: Well, you've done everything you can to keep away the tourists, so let's go to that sector. All right. McTague, anti-tourist. Last week the hotels were full and everything was popping. What about this week?
1: Plenty of rooms available. And again, it has to be the smoke. I mean, you don't want to bring your children out here to choke. You know, you don't want to take them to an amusement park and have their eyes burning. You know, I hadn't given Canada a second thought until this week, and now I'm obsessed with those Canadians. Do they know what they're doing up there? They're really hurting the tourist economy in Lancaster, Pennsylvania.
0: You grew up in what, Bucks County? What county did you grow up in? Philadelphia?
1: Well, I grew up in Philadelphia, in a corner of Philadelphia called Somerton, which had been an independent farm town. It was suddenly incorporated by the cities in the 30s. So when I grew up there after World War II, the GIs were returning home and they started building houses. And it was a mix. I mean, we had, my street was surrounded by woods and abandoned farms. And we would climb a tree. We could see Billy Penn's statue 18 miles away. So I had the perfect upbringing. I grew up in the country, inside the city.
0: Did you ever have smoky skies like this? Do you remember them from your childhood?
1: Now, I remember we had one fire in our woods, which was the equivalent of a forest fire, maybe one time.
0: No, Jim, Canadian fires, all right?
1: Oh, no. No, when I was a kid, you didn't give much thought to Canada and until the winter time when you got pounded by the snow.
0: The question is, are these smoky conditions unusual? Are they rare? Did they follow the heat wave? We don't know. We're just accounting for them. We move from the weather and the smoke. Well, we've already talked about the economy. Lancaster depends upon a mix of economic inputs, and one of the major ones is tourism. So let's go to Costco. Gasoline. The war's back on. Do you see it in the price of gasoline at Costco?
1: Well, Costco is holding it at $3.69, but I see it's up slightly all over the county. The high in the county last week was $3.89. Now $3.89 is the low, and gas prices are ranging from $3.89 to $4.15. So the war has had a definite impact on the pump, and you know that erodes people's disposable income.
0: They were headed under $3.60 in Connecticut. I saw them at $3.73 within the last hours. Probably headed higher. Costco is the best gasoline price in the county, or competitive with the best in the county, correct?
1: Yes, they subsidize that gasoline. It's a loss leader for them to have shoppers come into the store.
0: All right, let's go to the diners. How's business?
1: Well, I went to a new diner, relatively new. It's less than a year old, called Marmalade. The waitress was saying that it has been very slow, but recently it's beginning to pick up. But when we were paying our check, she offered us a 3% discount if we would write a 5-star review for Google Maps. So I thought that was very funny. Never again will I trust a 5-star review. It shows you the lengths they'll go to try to generate business. It's desperate times, I think.
0: Is there still markdown if you don't use a credit card? That was something a couple of years ago.
1: No, they're still charging. There's a 3.5% surcharge at most diners if you use a credit card.
0: So there's still the same policy of encouraging cash.
1: Yes, because the credit card charges. If you're a merchant, the credit card charges are your second highest expense next to employees. It's obscene. We get bonus points from our credit card. So what the diners are essentially doing is taking your bonus points if you use a credit card.
0: AI, the tech center building across from Costco, is doing very well in the summertime. Online probably next year, going to pay $2 million a year to the county, to the city. $6 million is my memory of the initial payment, so quite good for everyone, except in the south of Lancaster County, I've learned this from you, is a place called Columbia Borough that has twice, maybe more, rejected a tech center. We puzzled about this. Why would you say no to money for any borough in the county, especially one that is modestly successful, I'll put it that way. And yet now the Wall Street Journal provides us an explanation. The AI backlash has tech executives fearing for their lives, writes the Wall Street Journal in these last days. Violent threats against AI companies are rising and spilling over into real-world security incidents. It then begins with an example at Anthropic of a man trying to enter to tell an executive that he was on a death list. No arrests were made, but again and again there have been threats against AI. Have you seen anything like this in your county, Jim?
1: No, it's primarily in Columbia. There's a 40-acre site that used to be an airstrip, and it's surrounded by brick row homes on its periphery. So the opposition comes from the owners of those brick row homes, and the borough had an unrealistic dream that a drone manufacturer would set up shop at the old airfield and that Columbia would be the drone capital of Pennsylvania. It's not happening. But I don't see a backlash yet related to lost employment or the fears of lost employment. You know, the Luddites, the people who are just opposed to new technology because they're fearful it will put humans out of work, make beggars of us. I haven't seen that kind of reaction in the county.
0: But they did say no to $800,000 a year, which is mighty. We'll continue to look for motives why a poor part of the county, well, relatively modest part of the county, would say no to that much cash to allow a tech center into an industrial zone. Jim McTague in Lancaster County. I'm John Batchelor.
2: $2.8 million to study fighting hamsters, $11 million on cat constipation, $2.4 million to see if monkeys gamble. 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

0: I'm John Batchelor. To Lorenzo Fiore in beautiful Italy in summertime and the recommendations where to go when you don't want to be over tourist and Florence and Rome. We have a wonderful idea in Tuscany. But first, the weather. The heat dome that's been over Europe looks spotty now. I spoke with France earlier this week, and the worst of the temperatures are momentarily past. How is it for Italy, Lorenzo? Is it still very, very hot?
1: Good day, John. Good day to all the listeners. It's very, very hot in Italy. We are just reaching the peak in this weekend. Saturday and Sunday will be a sort of hell for the south of Italy. The north could have a change of weather starting from Sunday night. But believe me, this is something very, very critical. Last day, we have reached the highest temperature ever since in Sardinia, in Ollastra. The temperature went up to 117. So, in my opinion, the next heat wave could bring temperature up to 122. But this highest temperature also for the north of Italy, nearby Milan, particularly south of Milan. And Milan is today one of the 16 towns having a red stamp. That means that temperature is above 35 Celsius degrees. It's something that is, in my opinion, never touched before. We started to have such kind of highest temperature since last May. And this, in my opinion, will continue in August. We'll see what will happen next.
0: Are you expecting storms? They come with severe weather.
1: After the highest temperature, we are now worried because in the north, Monday is expected to have very heavy storm. Even tornadoes could happen. And, you know, we have this problem of high temperature of the air and the cold stream that comes immediately overcoming the Alps cause a sort of disaster. Last Wednesday night, there is just a stream of cold weather that created a thunderstorm that in certain part of south of Milan made a lot of damages, removing the roof from the houses, trees fell down, the car were heated by hail, big like baseball ball, so punched in the carrossery, windscreen collapsed. So we expect that Monday we again have a lot of damages in certain areas. This is a phenomenon that is normally very locally, but it moves from the west to the east, and it can touch a lot of places.
0: The GDP report is very positive. Inflation is very positive. So you have good conditions from Rome for poor conditions in the weather. However, what we're concerned with is where you recommend we go when we don't want to be in Rome. Right now, you're going to Tuscany again. You favor Tuscany, so do I. Okay, we're going to Radicofani. What is that?
1: Radicofani is a beautiful place. I've been there many times. It's the peak of a hill where there is a fortress on top and a breathtaking view across the Val d'Orcia and the south of Tuscany, reaching Lazio, the region of Rome. And that is a very nice place because in 30 minutes you can go to very beautiful places like Montalcino, famous for the Brunello, which is a typical Middle Age village. Or you can go to Pienza, that was in the Renaissance age thanks to a Pope, Pio II, a sort of ideal city. And it's famous for the cheese, pecorino. You can go also to the thermal bath, to Bagno Vignoni. Bagno Vignoni is a square that is not a square in the sense that the center is a pool of thermal water spring. So something that, in my opinion, you can't see anywhere in the world. And Radicofani is fantastic. I do recommend everybody to climb the tower in order to go to the terrace on the top. And they have also a magnificent view over the Monte Ambiata, which is a very high mountain, plenty of metal sources and mines, which is 2,500 meters above the sea level. So if you want to have a fresh time, you can go up to the hill in 30 minutes as well.
0: Radicofani is a castle on top of a hill. It's a little hill, and the village is below it. And then there are huge rolling fields, which Lorenzo tells me is for wheat, and there are olive groves there. Olives, are olives from Tuscany the best olives?
1: I have to tell you that is the best. The best. I'm sure that the Italians that are listening right now may complain, but to me, the flavor, the taste, and also, it's different from the north. They are very, very light, and the south are, in my opinion, too fat. We normally say this to describe that olive oil. So the Tuscany olive oil is, in my opinion, the best. Okay. The best for everything.
0: We're going to use it in our cooking tonight. You take a tomato. What happens next?
1: I do recommend a very simple recipe. You have the tomatoes, you cut into pieces, you excavate, removing some of the meat of the tomatoes inside so that you have a small cave. Then you prepare a mix of grated bread, grated Parmesan cheese, or grated pecorino cheese from Pienza, olive oil from Tuscany, salt and pepper. This mix you put into the tomatoes. The tomatoes you put into a pan, into the oven, 200 degrees, and in 30 minutes you have the tomatoes gratinated. They are very, very tasty. And of course, I have also the recommendation from the wine that comes from the area of Radicofani.
0: Radicofani has its own wine. Can you order this wonderful tomato in Radicofani, in that village?
1: Normally, you have these tomatoes across the summer season in any of the restaurants or trattoria, as we call the restaurants in that area. And these are normally served as a sort of a side to the main course. What I've recommended is to have as a starter, and the wine that I propose is a Montalcino Red from Radicofani, from Bagno Vignoni, from Montalcino as well, from that area. It's a very good red wine. If you want to spend a bit more, you can buy Brunello, of course.
0: And is there a good hotel to take comfort in the heat in Radicofino?
1: In Radicofani, you have a very wide range of resources to stay. There are luxury hotels as well. There are normal hotels, and there are also those that we call farm stay. I mean, these are called agriturismo in Italian. They are farmer in the past, and now they have been converted into a sort of hotel. Normally, they have olive grove and vineyards, so they produce olive oil and wine, and normally they serve nice meal as well. So there's a range of choice that can bring you to stay in the luxury places as well in the middle of that nature.
0: Radicofani, Radicofani, I believe, Cofani. Wonderful. It's quite beautiful, and it's not overcrowded. Lorenzo Fiore, I'm John Batchelor.

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8: The FDA has now publicly identified Taylor Farms as a supplier of the shredded iceberg lettuce linked to the cyclosporiasis outbreak. The lettuce served at Taco Bell's in five states, the epicenter Michigan, 5,000 cases there. A federal appeals court ruled today that New Jersey's bans on assault, firearms, and magazines that can hold more than 10 rounds are unconstitutional. Just last week, a different federal appeals court upheld Illinois' ban on semi-automatic weapons. This is ABC News.
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12: Tonight, partly cloudy, low 61. Saturday, hazy sunshine with showers and thunderstorms. Some storms may contain gusty winds. The 5-degree guarantee, 86. And for Saturday night, showers and thunderstorms will taper, low 60. For a complete First 20 forecast, tune to WENY News. I'm Chief Meteorologist Joe Veras.
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Behind the Black, Bob Zimmerman's website. Your subscriptions are most welcome. $49 buys you a great deal of insight in commercial space, and you bet that's the story. Money pouring into startups and to established booster companies such as SpaceX, Blue Origin, and also into the constellations being put into low Earth orbit for communication. I'm talking to you on the original Starlink, but there'll be many competitors, and Bob watches all of them. So, if you're investing in space, good for you.

0: stay informed by with Bob Zimmerman's often cranky analysis of marketing schemes. He doesn't get fooled, to my knowledge, not in all these years. So we're turning now to, of course, SpaceX, because there's nothing foolish about SpaceX. It's busy. However, Launch 13 did not happen. And what I read quickly was some of the engines did not fire. Puzzling. Bob, a very good evening to you. Why? What's the wait?
1: Well, I can't answer why. I can say this. They were going to do the Starship Super Heavy 13th orbital test flight. They got to T-minus zero. The engines at the base of Super Heavy ignited, at least some of them did. This was after the water deluge system activated, pouring out water to reduce the impact of those engines so they won't damage the launch pad. Well, the engines lit, but not all of them, so the computers on the rocket shut things down. It was a launch abort at T-minus zero. Now, once they have activated the water deluge system, the way it's presently designed with the amount of tanks they have of water, they can't launch again the same day. It takes too long to refill those tanks. And so they immediately scrubbed for the day, and they said, we'll launch another time. Now, what we know is that four of the Raptor engines at the base of Super Heavy, these are the inner ring of engines, the ones that actually move and help steer the rocket, four of them did not light. What we've heard so far is they're going to replace at least two of them. We'll put new ones in. And then they're going to try again. We're looking at a launch date now a week later, maybe July 20th. That's the tentative date. This is an issue that has to be faced. In the first test flight, these are Raptor 3 engines. It's a new major upgrade. In the first test flight, one of the problems was that some of them didn't light. And here, the same situation here, some of them didn't light. Yet, they did a full static fire, full duration, 33-second long, not full duration, but 33-second long static fire test beforehand, and they all lit. So this is an issue that I'm sure SpaceX is going to address. Is there an issue we have to change with the engine because it's not lighting? But, you know, they'll try again next week. This is a developmental program. It's not an operational rocket, so things will go wrong, and that's expected. They want to find out what goes wrong so they can fix it.
0: Is ULA in trouble, Bob?
1: I think it is. Continuing trouble. ULA is the maker of the Vulcan rocket. The Vulcan rocket is presently grounded because the solid rocket strap-on boosters that Northrop Grumman makes for this rocket have had problems. The nozzles keep breaking or falling off during launch. And so it's grounded as they try to fix that problem. Well, the result is they keep losing launches to SpaceX. So then NASA has announced that it has switched the launch provider from ULA to SpaceX for a solo mission called Sunrise. The Vulcan rocket was going to be the launch provider, and it was going to be the prime payload. NASA has decided that Sunrise is almost ready to launch. They're going to put it as a secondary payload on a Falcon Heavy rocket that the Space Force has hired. So they've decided rather than wait for Vulcan and risk with Vulcan, they're going to become a secondary payload on a Falcon Heavy. That takes business away from the ULA. Once again, it's suffering because it can't get its rocket operational.
0: And the business about ULA, it was once a combo of big space and startup space. What is it now?
1: No, it's never been a combo of startup space, John. It was a merger of Boeing and Lockheed in the early 2000s. Of the only two really viable rocket companies at the time, pretty much. So it was basically a monopoly. They merged, and they took over the industry, and they had a monopoly on all military launches. That company has never been very innovative. They came up with Vulcan to replace the Atlas V and their Delta rockets to supposedly save money, but they built it as an expendable rocket. And they can't really compete in the market. And I will tell you that as new rocket reusables come along in the next year or so, they're going to get less and less business.
0: I remember that Saturn V had a good launch record. What was wrong with it was that it was expensive because it was it was not reusable. You're right that they didn't amend. You at one time traveled and spoke with the ULA executive, or you talked about him. Is he gone?
1: All right, ULA is Tory Bruno. He moved on to Blue Origin. He did a good job considering the company, John. He did as good a job as he could have. But the company, it's a Boeing, Lockheed, big space company, and it has definitely a culture of less innovation.
0: We need analysis of what went wrong with companies like that, Bob, for the future. It's big space, and it's government checks, and something was wrong inside. It might be obvious what's wrong. It was big space. But I'd sure like to learn, because all the people who work there can't be written off. They have skills, and they're probably being hired now. Let's go to South Africa and Amazon. Now, this looks like politics. What is it?
1: It's politics, but it's also an illustration of good competition, John. South Africa, SpaceX has been negotiating for more than a year with South Africa to try to introduce Starlink service to its citizens there. And South Africa keeps putting impositions on SpaceX that SpaceX won't agree to. Initially, they were demanding a quota system and an ownership, 30% of the company, and a racial quota system that 30% had to go to minorities in South Africa. SpaceX said, absolutely not. We're not going to get involved in that kind of bigotry. They dropped the quota system, the 30% racial quota requirement in December, but SpaceX has not made a deal. Well, as it turns out, Amazon, its competitive LEO constellation, which is not yet operational, but hopes to become operational maybe next year, maybe, it has made an agreement with South Africa, with its largest internet service provider in South Africa called Herotel. Herotel is going to be selling the LEO terminals to citizens rather than Amazon selling it directly. And so they've made a deal, and so Amazon's going to be selling the product to this country. I wonder if politics is involved in terms of a bribe. I do not know. But SpaceX won't pay bribes, not directly to any employees. And who knows what Amazon LEO did. But it got the business, and SpaceX as yet has not. And that's competition. In a sense, it's a good thing, but it is South Africa. What can you say?
0: All right, Blue Origin, improving employees' stock options. Bob, what's wrong with this is they haven't successfully launched New Glenn before they're cutting up the pie. That's what's wrong with it.
1: Well, all right, so stock options are trying to encourage good employees, to try to hire the best employees. SpaceX offers them, and it's made a lot of them millionaires now because of their IPO, the value of their stock. Blue Origin offered initially stock options that were essentially worthless, kind of contemptuous of their employees. Those stock options would only become valuable or worth anything if the company did an IPO within 10 years. But the company never intended, Bezos was never going to make this company go public, at least not in the near future. And so those original stock options were worthless, kind of contempt to the employees. Well, they've now offered a new stock option plan that is significantly improved. It will vest earlier, even if they don't go IPO. But it still has limitations. For one, if an employee leaves Blue Origin and takes a job elsewhere in the space industry, they forfeit their options entirely. In other words, they want them to stay with the company. It's an improvement. It's definitely an improvement. But as I point out, Jeff Bezos is apparently still treating his employees like serfs. It's not going to get him the best people because he's not offering them a comparable deal. Competition, once again, you got to compete. And SpaceX offers a good, better deal, so you're not going to get as good people.
0: You're not in charge of Blue Origin. I'm only asking this rhetorically. What's wrong, Bob? What's wrong there? Something's fine.
1: This is Bezos. This is Bezos. He doesn't have the vision of Elon Musk. That's the bottom line, John.
0: He's not inspiring them. That's what you're saying. Because he's worried about people losing him. Leaving him, he's worried about. They haven't left him yet, but he's worried about it.
1: Yeah, I mean, he shouldn't be afraid. Elon Musk is not afraid of competition. He welcomes it. He doesn't worry about it. And that's one of the reasons he lets his employees leave to come to other companies. It's all right. He'll get better people then. He's not afraid. Bezos is acting afraid here.
0: Launching into space with it defensively. Whoa, man, that's a bad formula. Okay, now here's the good news. Investment from outside. What's it look like, Bob?
1: All right, well, so private investment capital in space has boomed in the last three quarters, boomed gigantically. In fact, it's the amount of money being invested in space has doubled and tripled and even quadrupled in the last three quarters since late last year. A lot of this is, of course, the SpaceX IPO, but it's not just that. There's an investment company called Space Capital issued a report, and they noted that in the last 36 months, In private investment capital has exceeded $70 billion, most of it in North America, into the space industry. This is a gigantic fact. There's a lot of question. Will that investment pay off? Who knows? Maybe not. Maybe it will. I think it will. But the bottom line is it really doesn't matter because that money is already in the hands of the commercial space industry. That's a lot of cash that's going to be used to build a lot of rockets, a lot of spacecrafts, a lot of satellite constellations, and a host of other related technology. As they do this, of course, they're going to find out how to do it better. They'll compete. They'll lower costs. And that'll, of course, fuel more profits and more innovation and more widen the customer base. It's very good news, John.
0: NASA and Artemis and Serbia and Mauritius and Artemis. We'll wait for just a moment because we've got another startup to talk about. A capsule company named Retetia or something.
1: Retetius, but that's not important, John. What's interesting about this story is this. This is another startup. It wants to make a recoverable capsule like VARD that would be up in orbit for a while, come back. It could manufacture products for sale. Now, this is a small startup. I have no idea if it's going to succeed. But what's interesting to me is that it joins a host of other companies that have gotten this kind of investment capital to build recoverable capsules. We've got Varda, who's actually done it successfully. SpaceX wants to do it, another company, Inversion Space, Sierra Space. Those are all American companies. In Europe, you've got the Exploration Company, Atmos in Germany, PLD in Spain, Genesis in Croatia, and a space cargo company in Luxembourg have raised money. There's a whole host of these companies. They've all raised private capital. So there's there must be big money to be made producing products in orbit with a recoverable capsule. More important, there's money to be made producing products in orbit, John. That's the big deal.
0: All right. Now we go to Artemis story. First of all, NASA has a mission plan for Artemis 3. How big is it?
1: Well, this is the mission that Isaacman has changed from going to the moon and landing, which was ridiculous. The next Artemis mission will be an Earth orbit mission to test the docking and rendezvous capabilities of both lunar landers being built by Blue Origin and SpaceX. And so they outlined in detail the plan. They're going to launch Blue Moon's test lander first with New Glenn. Then SLS will launch with Orion with four crewmen on board. They will dock with the Blue Moon, Blue Origin's lander. After they've done those tests, Starship will launch, and they will then do docking tests with Starship. It's just the plan. You're going to have them three big rockets launched to do this mission, John.
0: All right. And I was Serbia and Mauritius. People signing up for Artemis, what do they get out of it, Bob?
1: All right, well, this is the American Alliance in Space. We now have had Serbia and Mauritius, the island off Africa, have signed. I want to highlight this. We now have 70 nations part of this alliance, John. Most of the world is joining us because it's private enterprise and freedom. I have a map on Behind the Black after Serbia joined. Almost all of Europe has now signed on to this, and it really shows the loss of influence of Russia with all their former Eastern Bloc countries joining us in this alliance. It's really spectacular, John.
0: The Russians have a plan for ISS to 2030. And Bob, when I asked him, does Vesta have 2030 in him? We don't know. Well, Bob, how do you not?
1: All right, so this is just politics, John. We have said we want to keep ISS up until 2030. The Russians had not said they would. They agreed last week to extend their partnership through 2030. We both are depending on Zvezda not breaking up with its stress fractures. We'll have to see how that plays out, John. But either way, politically, they're going to stick with ISS.
0: Bob Zimmerman, $49, buys you a lot of insight in commercial space, like the investment money coming in. It can be yours. Bob Zimmerman, I'm John Besh. You know, after a few years of living through storms and power outages, you learn there are a few things that are just good to have around. 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

0: I'm John Betts with Bob Zimmerman. He keeps the website Behind the Black. It is subscription time for Behind the Black, and I have invented the number 49, and Bob has said it's okay. So $49 buys you a lot of information about what's happening now, which is the monetizing of low Earth orbit and beyond. We go immediately, however, to a rescue mission that's very exciting. What is Catalyst, Bob?
1: Catalyst is run, it's a startup company that wants to do satellite service in orbit. It has managed to get a contract from NASA and has launched its Link rescue satellite to save the Gerald Swift Space Telescope, one of NASA's most successful space telescopes. Its orbit is decaying and it doesn't have the fuel to raise its orbit anymore. So Link is in orbit. They're commissioning it right now. During the commissioning process, they had some early communications issues and attitude control issues. This could have been serious, but the Catalyst team managed to get the attitude control problem fixed and the communication problem fixed. They're now getting the spacecraft ready. They're going to then slowly move it up orbit to rendezvous with Swift. They're going to try to grab it with robot arms and then manually raise its orbit so it won't deorbit. So far, the project is working. They fixed problems that existed. Keep your fingers crossed, John.
0: Astronomers detect sugar. This could be funny, Bob. What sugar?
1: Well, actually, it's the kind of sugar that you get in raspberries, which is interesting. But this is a molecule that was detected in observations looking towards the galactic center. The actual spectroscopy says it's somewhere in between in interstellar space within the galaxy. But this is a complex carbon molecule that is sugar. And it just tells us that, you know, complex organic molecules can form. And that's really, really significant.
0: And it's just drifting around interstellar.
1: It's probably in a gas cloud, a molecular gas cloud between here and the galactic center.
0: Okay. A Jupiter-sized exoplanet, Beta Pictoris. What do they see?
1: All right, Beta Pictoris is a well-known nearby star that's a very young star. It's similar to what the sun would have been like 23 million years after formation, which is for us about 6 billion years ago. This is a very young star, but it has a debris disk around it, which they think is a young solar system forming. Well, they've been looking at this now for like 30, 40 years to try to find exoplanets in it. And so this recently they announced for the first time they have actually identified a real exoplanet within the debris disk. It was hard to spot because of that debris disk, but using Webb and spectroscopy, they were able to see it. And so we now know there is a planet, and they think it's on the inner edge of the debris disk, and it's actually acting as a shepherd to create a sharp edge to that inner debris disk, John. So once again, we're getting a better idea of how solar systems form here.
0: Perseverance, called Percy, is in Jezero Crater, and it's giving us good information about what, Bob?
1: All right, well, actually, it hasn't been inside Jezero Crater, John, in about a year and a half. It's on the outside edge in the western regions outside the crater. But when it went outside the crater, it was in the ejecta pile of the impact. And in looking at the data from that ejecta pile, the scientists have now confirmed what was theorized from orbit, that this area was created by multiple gigantic impacts. First, the very big impact that produced Iciris Basin. This is like a 1,200-mile...
0: 30 seconds, Bob, 30 seconds.
1: A very big impact basin. And then later, a second impact occurred that created Jezero Crater. And this is the history of the planet, John, the geology history of the planet.
0: Bob Zimmerman, he keeps the website Behind the Black. It's subscription month. The month of July, $49, most welcome. A lot of information. Too much for me. I'm John Batchelor.
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12: From ABC News, I'm Dave Packer. Storms are expected to clear some of the air in the Great Lakes and East Coast after 3 days of smoke from mostly Canadian wildfires, but dangerous air quality could continue in parts of the Midwest on Friday.
13: In New York City, the National Guard handing out masks. Philadelphia declaring a code purple for very unhealthy air. The Phillies-Mets game moved up. The Milwaukee Brewers allowing fans to exchange tickets to avoid the smoke. And concerns over the most famous sporting event in the world, Sunday's World Cup final in New Jersey. The stadium shrouded in haze all week. FIFA officials closely monitoring the smoke forecast ahead of kickoff.
12: ABC's Matt Rivers. CENTCOM announcing U.S. forces completed a seventh consecutive night of strikes against Iran, hitting surveillance sites, military logistics infrastructure, underground weapons storage, and maritime capabilities. Also taking a hit, your wallet.
14: The national average for regular gas is back around $4 a gallon. Diesel did just surpass $5, and that means higher transport costs for trucks, trains, and tractors. We are seeing oil prices climb as hostilities escalate in the Middle East and shipping stalls once again in the Strait of Hormuz. Another factor is that Russia's oil refineries have been damaged by drone strikes from Ukraine.
12: ABC's Elizabeth Schulze. The FDA has now publicly identified Taylor Farms as a supplier of the shredded iceberg lettuce supplied to Taco Bell and linked to the cyclosporiasis outbreak, that lettuce grown in Mexico. At Young Family Farms KC near Kansas City, second-generation farmer Alana Henry says the parasite outbreak is showing consumers the value of locally grown food.
15: Hopefully it doesn't take a crisis for us to buy local, but if it takes that crisis, then the farmers are here and ready to serve.
12: Andy Burnham was elected leader of Britain's governing Labour Party on Friday, completing the final step before becoming its seventh prime minister in a decade. You're listening to ABC News.
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12: Health officials say a person has now died from Legionnaires' outbreak in New York City. Cleanup has started in parts of Texas Hill Country, flooded out this week.
17: It's just, it makes me think about, like, all the memories I have here with my family, my friends, It's so sad that such a beautiful home.
12: Uvalde resident Valeria Perez says her childhood home was hit hard, and Governor Greg Abbott warns rivers are still rising.
18: I am right now going to be issuing a major disaster declaration.
12: The Texas flood death toll stands at 2. A 40-year-old New York man faces hate crime charges following a confrontation with Today Show host Greg Melvin at NBC's studio in Manhattan. Crews say they're making progress cleaning up from a water main break where a large sinkhole formed after a 36-inch steel pipe burst.
19: Parts of West Hollywood underwater. The famed Sunset Boulevard transformed into a rushing waterway, a 36-inch pipe rupturing, unleashing a torrent of water. Streets turning into rivers, trapping cars. The force of the water creating a massive sinkhole, the city bus depot turning into a swamp, and hundreds of cars damaged or destroyed.
12: ABC's Kana Whitworth. The World Cup raised the bar for beer sales. FIFA says fans drank 290,000 stadium beers during the 6 matches in Philadelphia alone. Nationally, beer sales were up 4% for the first month of the tournament. Dave Packer, ABC News.
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20: Tonight, partly cloudy, low 61. Saturday, a mix of sun and clouds with showers and thunderstorms. A few storms could contain gusty winds. The 5-degree guarantee, 86. And for Saturday night, becoming partly cloudy with early showers and thunderstorms, low 60. For a complete first warning forecast, tune to WENY News. I'm Chief Meteorologist Joe Barris.
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21: Hi, this is Gordon Deal. 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Also, the messaging has changed around artificial intelligence. Hear how CEOs say AI is not the job killer it was expected to be. And what retailers say is the most important price point for shoppers. 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

0: I'm John Batchelor. I'm continuing with Professor Alan McHale. He has written the new book, Newcomers, a story of the founding of New York that you've never heard. This is New Amsterdam, 17th century. And it's the story of two young people, Anthony and Gritje, who marry in the Old Kirk in Amsterdam in 1629 and come to America without resources, come to America to do the work of the Dutch East India Company and the director of the New Amsterdam, the founding of New Amsterdam, the colony itself. A man named Kieft launches a war against the Native Americans, the indigenous people who are everywhere in all directions. They've lived there thousands, tens of thousands of years, 6,000 at least. But here come the Europeans, and Anthony and Gritje are rough-edged Europeans and don't put up with the piety and the hypocrisy of the Dutch Reformed Church that dominates the island for their refusal to bend a knee. They are banished to Long Island. On Long Island, there are English settlers, and the English and the Dutch work together when threatened by the Native Americans in the dispute called Kieft's War between 1640 and 1645. Think what's going on back home in Europe, however. The English Civil War is about to get underway, and we're about to see the king's head cut off in London, Charles I. So there's disorder and turmoil everywhere. But here in New Amsterdam, it's important to concentrate on how our young couple fare. They're having daughters, Professor. Do we have birth certificates or anything that way? You know the names of the daughters. Do we know what years they were born?
1: Not exactly. We don't have birth certificates. The closest we have is the baptismal record of one of the daughters.
0: Do we have banking records? Because he's gathering a lot of money, and I take it that he needs a safe place to keep it.
1: Not banking records as such, but we have accounts of the family's financial wherewithal in this period, which is increasing, in part thanks to Kieft's War. As you rightly say, they survive the war in a much better position than they were in before the war. Their farm on Long Island in Gravesend, this large piece of land that they are granted by the colony, large because no one else wanted it, serves as a kind of military depot for some of the fighting. We have accounts of soldiers being sent there, housed there, arms and other ships and supplies being sent to Anthony and Gritje's farm on Long Island. It's a farm that is very productive. They grow lots of crops. They have many animals, and they are increasingly coming into contact with the English, as you say, and then of course during the war with native peoples. They are their fortunes are increasing so much, in fact, that the family is able to purchase a small plot of land on Bridge Street back in Manhattan that they don't live in this period, but probably are renting out, but will become important later to the story.
0: Anthony the Turk, however, is still treated as less than equal to other farmers and plantation keepers. Gritje is still treated as something in her background makes her not a lady, despite their wealth. What do they do about it? Do they complain about it, or do they just keep their heads down?
1: As best we can tell, in the late 1640s and 1650s, it's mostly keeping their head down, growing their estate, marrying their daughters off well. And by the kind of late 1650s, we see that their reputations are improving in the colony. Some of this has to do, again, with Kieft's War. Some of this has to do with the encroachment of the English in near Gravesend, and Dutch authorities use Anthony and Gritje to sort of push back against English interests in the area. So when there are property disputes between Anthony and some of his English neighbors, property disputes in which the English call him a Mohammedan and curse him as a Turk and whatnot, the Dutch back up Anthony and Gritje against the English. It's not because they have great love for them, but because their interests are aligned in these disputes.
0: So to the Dutch, he's a Turk, but when the Dutch can use him, he's a Dutchman, and he's got an outpost. That's fine. Is now, Anthony, it strikes me that Gritsch is the one with all the get up and go, the fireball. What do you make of Anthony's personality? Is he illiterate? Is that why he doesn't keep notes? He seems, first of all, I speak well of him because he listened to Gritsch. Good for him. He did what his wife directed him. And they stayed together and they built their lives. They rebuilt their lives. But what do you take of his personality? Was he passive? Was he quiet? Was he reflective? Did he read books?
1: I mean, great questions. I mean, it's some ways impossible to know, right? I mean, you are right that he doesn't keep a diary. We don't have letters. We don't have anything written in Anthony's hand. We have statements that others said he supposedly uttered in the council and in the court and that are recorded in sources. But as best we can tell, you know, that's the best we have. So if I had to sort of speculate, I do think you're right that Gritsch is much more assertive. In some ways, a stronger personality, again, if I had to speculate. She's older than Anthony. Maybe that has something to do with it. She had much more, well, documented life experience. We don't know Anthony's life experience before 1629, but hers was quite harrowing and probably built in her a very firm character. Their bond seems to be one of the most important things about them. I mean, this is a relationship from 1629 until Gritsch dies 40 years later, in which they cross an ocean, perhaps fight in at least one or two wars, have their daughters, fight against the authorities. And it's their bond, I think, that really sort of keeps it all going for them.
0: The magic of your storytelling is that here we are on Long Island thinking that we're at the frontier and out there the natives are restless, you know, whatever romantic ideas you could have. But showing up on Long Island are people who have been exiled themselves from other from other communities. Lady Moody shows up and Anne Hutchinson shows up from Britain. Let's talk about who is Lady Moody.
1: Yeah, Lady Moody is a very interesting person in her own right. There's a historian who's writing a book about her right now. She is a gentlewoman from England, from a good family, marries well. Not the happiest of marriages. Husband dies. She, as the story goes, is not very happy with the kind of strict culture in England and so comes to New England and is eventually exiled from there, self-imposed or otherwise.
0: The Puritans threw her out, didn't they?
1: Yeah. But she, you know, she also, it seems, didn't find it a very welcoming place, makes her way to Long Island with a group of other English sort of dissidents.
0: And settles near Gritsch and Anthony. And you have a scene where she's attacked by Native Americans, and she's defended by 40 rifles. Were they all carrying rifles, or did they fight with swords?
1: Probably a combination of the two.
0: Right. And Anthony's, we presume Anthony's one of them. So they have good relations with their neighbors in Gravesend. Gravesend, for those who do not know New York Harbor, this would be one of the first places you can stop and anchor when you're coming to New Amsterdam. Mm-hmm. The harbor's way north of you to keep moving. So Gravesend has easy access to the sea. And as a place also, well, it's good farming country as well. So they're well placed. And Lady Moody, what does she make of them? Do we have a written record for her? She would be a very literate person.
1: Yeah, she was very literate. She brought a huge library with her to Gravesend, for example. Yes, so we don't, again, have a source in which Moody is talking about Anthony, but there are other of her English compatriots who do. And we have many disputes. So there are many disputes between the Dutch and Anthony on one side and Moody, John Tilton, one of her associates, and the English on the other side. Now, this is a kind of push and pull relationship, because as you say, they do work together in certain instances against Native communities, for example. I think it's one or two of the daughters of Anthony and Grecia's daughters marry Englishmen. So they are on the same side in certain regards. But then they get in all kinds of property disputes. There's questions of jurisdiction. And, you know, the Dutch and the English are increasingly fighting a global war in this period. So you see glimmers of that in Gravesend between the two communities. Who is ultimately going to be in charge, the English or the Dutch?
0: It's time to bring on our stock player named Peter Stuyvesant with The Woodlay. The book is Newcomers. Alan McHale is the author of the story of Anthony and Gritcha and the founding of New York. Even as we speak, Anthony and Gritcha are getting richer, but here comes Stuyvesant. I'm John Batchelor.
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9: 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According to the National Safety Council, cell phone use while driving leads to 6 million accidents per year. 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And according to DriversAlert.com, 11 teenagers die every day due to texting while driving. The solution starts with you. Don't text while driving. It can wait. 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And if you must text, either pull over safely with your hazard lights on or wait until you reach your destination. 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

0: I'm John Batchelor with Professor Alan McHale. His book is Newcomers. This is New York as you've never imagined it. It's the director, Wilhelm Kieft, who started a war and then happily goes off screen in a parenthesis, the professor writes, and drowns. I didn't miss him, Professor, so I'm not going to spend a word on him. He's gone, along with Bogardus, the pastor, too, if I remember correctly. So what we're looking at now is it's the late 1640s into the 1650s, and here comes Peter Stuyvesant. What was the relationship between Gritcha, Anthony, and Peter Stuyvesant? Was there a relationship?
1: Not so much, as far as we can tell. This is the period in which they're off in Long Island, raising their daughters, building out their farm. The main way they interact is through this conflict between the English and the Dutch. Stuyvesant is very keen to keep the English out, and so he uses Anthony and Gritcha and their properties in Long Island to push against the English. There's a case in which Stuyvesant goes to Long Island, and, you know, the sources don't tell us exactly, but presumably visited Anthony and Gritcha's farm to kind of see the property disputes that are going on between the two European powers at this point.
0: It's a war of fences, present it. They put up fences, right, and then they drive their animals around the fence or through the fence. That's the sound of a thing that turns into violence, did it?
1: Mm-hmm. Yeah. There were skirmishes for sure between the English and the Dutch. And the Dutch authorities, again, out of their own interests, almost always defend the rights of Anthony and Gritcha against the English.
0: Peter Stuyvesant has ambitions, however, to be the director of a colony, of a city, that is one thing only, Dutch reform. He will not tolerate anything else. And now we need to introduce the idea that Quakers are a threat to Peter Stuyvesant. How? Mm-hmm. Why? Why do they threaten him?
1: Yeah, I mean, often Peter Stuyvesant is seen as this kind of cartoonish, you know, happy-go-lucky, peg-legged guy. And that's really not the image we should have of him. He was, as you say, a very stark Dutch Reform person, did not care for the Quakers, did not care for Jews who came to New Netherland in the 1650s. And although we have no source claiming it, certainly would not have abided a Muslim in his colony. He tries to get the Jews banished from the colony after they come from Brazil. But the, you know, authorities in the Netherlands, you know, push back on that. So he's not the, you know, sort of nicest person in the world. And, you know, goes after Quakers in often very violent ways, expresses a lot of anti-Semitism. He's an ambitious person, but you know, a military man who is also a religious man and very stark in his views of the world.
0: Is he told to conduct himself in this fashion by the directors of the colony?
1: No, if anything, the directors are trying to tame him a bit. in the case of the Jews, for example, it's really the authorities in the Netherlands who don't allow him to banish the Jews who come to the colony.
0: You have a scene that you know I'm going to describe. It's absolutely sadistic. A man is brought in and beaten with a rod.
1: Yeah.
0: Because he conducted the first Quaker service in New Amsterdam. He's beaten to the limits of his ability to withstand the pain. And Stuyvesant ordered this beating, and I believe an enslaved person did the beating. Mm-hmm. Do I remember that correctly? That was meant.
1: Yes. That's an important point.
0: That was meant to humiliate the Quaker more. Where did Stuyvesant learn such a thing?
1: Yeah, I mean, I'm not sure. He fought lots of battles. He was a military man, so he was used to violence. He was used to using violence for political purposes, for sure.
0: Well, one thing I know about Quakers in the 17th century is the harder you beat them, the longer they were going to be a problem for you. So it didn't work out. Let's go to something that I did not know existed before your work, Professor. What is the Flushing Remonstrance of 1657-58?
1: Yeah, the Flushing Remonstrance is a petition by Quakers for more rights in the colony, essentially. Religious rights, but also rights of assembly. Freedom of conscience is usually the phrase that people remember the Flushing Remonstrance by. It's often cited in histories of American Christianity as an early document for religious freedom or toleration that will shape, you know, some of the more canonical documents around those ideas. We should say, though, for Stuyvesant, it was dead on arrival.
0: Yes.
1: He was not at all interested in granting these Quakers any rights or kinds of freedom in the colony.
0: And we have an answer to Mr. Stuyvesant when we come back. The English turn up in the form of the restoration of the crown. The book is Newcomers. Alan McHale's the author. I'm John Batchelor.

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3: Hostilities escalate in the Middle East and shipping stalls once again in the Strait of Hormuz. Another factor is that Russia's oil refineries have been damaged by drone strikes from Ukraine.
4: ABC's Elizabeth Schulze. The FDA has now publicly identified Taylor Farms as the supplier of the shredded iceberg lettuce supplied to Taco Bell and linked to the cyclosporiasis outbreak. Andy Burnham on track to becoming Britain's seventh prime minister in a decade. This is ABC News.
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7: Tonight, partly cloudy, low 61. Saturday, hazy sunshine with showers and thunderstorms. Some storms may contain gusty winds. The 5-degree guarantee, 86. And for Saturday night, showers and thunderstorms will taper. Low 60. For a complete First 20 forecast, tune to WENY News. I'm Chief Meteorologist Joe Barris.
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I'm John Batchelor. The book is Newcomers. Alan McHale, Professor Alan McHale, Yale University, is the author of The Story of Anthony and Gritcha and the Founding of New York. And yes, while we're attending our Peter Stuyvesant, Anthony and Gritcha are getting richer and richer. Good for them. They arrived with very little or nothing, pursued by demons. And they are triumphing as two of the foundations that New York City is built upon. Right there, these two young people. Not so old now. They're middle-aged. It's 1650 coming to 1660. What's happening? Well, Oliver Cromwell's dead. His son is not up to being the Lord Protector. And Charles II is returning with the Restoration. This English Civil War has ended. And there is opportunity now for England to grow its empire again. And this time to take on the Dutch. The Dutch and the English have not gotten along most of the century. Something to do with Protestantism creating tension. Because the Dutch are Protestant, the English are Protestant. They're both veterans of fighting the Holy Roman Catholic Church. But now they're going to fight each other. And one of the ways they do that is to grab land. And one

0: the people put in charge of grabbing land is James Stewart, the younger brother, the man who will become James the First. Professor Peter Stuyvesant, he sees the English showing up. What does he do about it?
1: Well, I mean, he tries to defend the colony. The English, as you suggest, were making, making it clear that they wanted to grab New Netherland, right? It sits between their colonies in Virginia and Massachusetts. And they had sent various kind of forays earlier to test the resolve of the Dutch. And in 1664, the four large ships pull into New York Harbor. There are troops that actually anchor at Gravesend, precisely as you say, because it's strategically located at the opening of the harbor and near the sea, and also because it was an English community, and they knew that they would gain support there. So Stuyvesant tries to get colonists in New Amsterdam to defend the colony. He tries to employ enslaved as soldiers. The colony at this point is weak, depopulated, not a lot of food, not a lot of arms, and it's a pretty easy conquest for the English in 1664 to take the colony.
0: And how is Gritcha about the English? Does she have the English?
1: Does she have them?
0: The English language. Does she speak it?
1: We don't know ultimately. It's impossible to know.
0: They will eventually be able to speak German because of what's going to happen to them in the 18th century, but I just thought maybe she was early on one of the interpreters. However, my reading of Gritcha and Anthony is they're not bothered by the English showing up. They're older now, and they're thinking mm-hmm. of downsizing, and so they sell for a fine profit their farm with the fruit trees mm-hmm. and all of the animals, and they move. They don't go immediately to Manhattan. There's an interim. Is that right? Out on Gravesend? Where was the interim farm?
1: In sort of more Gravesend proper. So they kind of move from the country estate into a smaller home in Gravesend.
0: But they're now really surrounded by the English. There are a few Dutch around them. Are they welcomed by the English, Lady Moody and the memory of their conduct?
1: I mean, one has to presume, because they're living, as you say, amongst the English. Their daughters now have married English men. A couple of them have married English men. And they had been interacting with the English for a couple decades, at least at this point, by the 1660s. So 1664 is not a major event in their lives, in part, again, because I think they had been used to the English. And they're not at the center of action in New Amsterdam, but rather out on Long Island, still in Gravesend.
0: But we get to tell a story about Anthony because he's his same old ornery self. Or Gritcha said, go ahead, don't give in to him, Anthony. As I understand the dispute, he's accused by one of his daughter's husbands of not paying the dowry.
1: Yeah.
0: And this is a rascal named Thomas, is my memory, something like that.
1: Mm-hmm.
0: He's an Englishman. And mm-hmm. he brings a charge against his father-in-law. Mm-hmm. And his father-in-law is put in jail. Is that correct?
1: Yeah. In a cold February.
0: This is not good family relations.
1: No. And this is an instance in which the Dutch. This is a bit before the 1660s. This is an instance in which the Dutch are backing up Anthony, and his rights, and he's eventually released. And yes, Annika and Thomas. Annika being one of the daughters. After this dispute, they move even further along Long Island to Hempstead, and don't seem to have much interaction with the family after that.
0: The reason I wanted to recover that story is there might be an explanation for what happens after Gritcha dies. Might be.
1: Right.
0: Your story invites speculation, melodramatic speculation. I mean, sometimes I forget that this is not a novel written by a Bronte sister. You know. And you often cite Scarlet Letter as a referent point for how Gritcha was treated. And I think mm-hmm. that's very appropriate, given that it's being written in the 19th century, about the 17th century.
1: 1640s, yeah.
0: And the speculation about how Hester Prynne conducted herself is very much the way Gritcha conducts herself, although she was not passive the way Hester was. She didn't walk, she wouldn't walk mutely in front of her persecutors. Had the prejudice against Gritcha and Anthony lifted by the 1660s with the English in charge?
1: So it seems as though it did to a large degree, not entirely. So Gritcha, this is now towards the end of her life, is serving as a witness at baptisms quite regularly, right? This is not something a maligned, you know, woman of ill repute would be called on to do very often. Anthony is often used as a reference for property disputes in Long Island because he had lived there for a very long time and knew the area and was involved in many of these things. So they do sort of age into respectability by the end of their lives. Their daughters have married well. They're huge property owners. So they are eventually kind of anchors of the entire Dutch experiment around New York Harbor.
0: Again, I want to paint an accurate picture. They're all using slave labor by now, correct? Everybody has to. There are not enough people otherwise.
1: We don't have any sources claiming that Anthony Gritcha used enslaved labor on their estate. We can guess. We might presume. Mm-hmm. They did contract laborers to come from the Netherlands, sort of indentured laborers, but that didn't work out so well. And they, you know, these contracts ended quickly.
0: Anthony and Gritcha are two of the oldest present members of the settlement of New Netherland, New Amsterdam. But there is an enslaved woman who's even longer in the settlement. Is she ever honored for that today? Is she remembered?
1: Micah and Van Angola is her name. She's remembered by historians and actually taught in schools in New York City. Her story, it is a remarkable story. She's probably brought at the same time as the original enslaved Africans whose names are cited in the source in 1627. And yes, lives past 1664, is eventually made fully free by the colony, and quite a harrowing life. And you know, one of the points I make in the book is that people like Anthony and Gritcha, people like Micah and Van Angola, there are a couple others. We really should see them as the founders of New York. They put down roots in the area that will become New York City in ways most other people did not. They were there longer than, say, the Dutch fur traders who came for a couple of years, tried to make some money and left, even people like Stuyvesant. They are people who really formed the kind of culture and society of New Netherland in ways most other people didn't. And, you know, one of the goals of the book is to sort of move the camera to focus on these individuals. And people like Anthony and Gritcha also tell a kind of different story than the kind of canonical one of early American history, which is Native nations, European colonists, enslaved Africans, right? Gritcha was clearly a European. Anthony may have been European. He may not have been. He may indeed have been from North Africa. But the fact that he was thought to be from North Africa and thought to be a Muslim made him very different than almost any other colonist in all of colonial North America. And, you know, it tells a richer story than the one that we're usually given.
0: Right. And now Hollywood end the story happily ever after with the two old people strolling along the shoreline. That's not the way it's going to happen. When we come back, Gritcha's death, Anthony's remarriage, and the family dispute over property. The book is Welcome. The Newcomers. Alan McHale is the author. The story of Anthony and Gritcha and the founding of New York, and now the younger woman. I'm John Batchelor.

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10: Ithaca and the Cosmos. I'm Joe Salzone, and this is a moment of 607 history. Carl Sagan, the famed astronomer, professor, and author, spent the majority of his professional career at Cornell. In 1980, Sagan wrote and hosted a 13-part series called Cosmos, A Personal Voyage, and that received worldwide acclaim. The New York City native also wrote the novel Contact, which was later adapted into a movie in 1997, starring Jodie Foster. At Cornell, Sagan was director of the Laboratory for Planetary Studies. He was also an advocate in the search for extraterrestrial life, later suggesting to director Stanley Kubrick that alien life should only be suggested in the film 2001: A Space Odyssey, while he briefly served as an advisor. Following his 1996 death from pneumonia, Sagan was buried at Lakeview Cemetery in Ithaca. I'm Joe Salzone, and that's been a moment of 607 history from News Talk WHCU.
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0: I'm John Batchelor with Professor Alan McHale. His book is Newcomers, New York as You've Never Imagined It. And we're now about to plunge into a family dispute over the second wife. Gritcha dies in 1669. And they bid her farewell in a dutiful, very ceremonial funeral. And she's remembered fondly by her daughters. However, her husband, Anthony, did not care for himself effectively. And immediately he takes up the idea of a second wife. He finds somebody who was born on the day or near to the day he and Gritcha married in the Old Kirk in Amsterdam. Her name is Mitya. She's a burgher. That you don't have to be a man to be a burgher. She's about, she's extremely well thought of in the community. She's in her 40s. I believe she's had a child, but her chief source of income, inheriting from her father and mother, her chief source of income is that she takes care of orphans, and she's paid for that. However, the dispute is that Anthony and Mitya make a prenup that we don't know entirely all the details, but it leads to family friction. So they move into Bridge Street, I'm proposing, and then now there's a family feud back on. Is that the way you imagine it, Professor?
1: Exactly, yeah. A very modern-sounding account.
0: It makes them 21st century immediately. I can't imagine it otherwise. And Mitya is, even though she might be presented as a femme fatale, she's not. She's a very certain young woman when she marries a much older man. What is he? He's 22 years older at least than she is.
1: Mm-hmm.
0: And she doesn't find any reason not to marry him. There's no prejudice in the marriage despite the Anthony the Turk, if I read this correctly.
1: Right. Right. That's it. That's one of the important aspects of the fact of the marriage itself, is just how far Anthony has come. The fact that his reputation has risen so much that he's able to marry a burgher woman. And yes, seemingly his the older idea of him as this, you know, sort of rabble-rousing Muslim guy is incidental, unimportant, forgotten. It's unclear. You know, one of the last sources we have about Anthony lists his nationality, according to the source, as Dutch.
0: They marry in the Dutch Reformed Church, and he's accepted. Mm-hmm. That means less than one generation in in America, the prejudices of Europe have gone away. Or am I overstating?
1: I mean, that's a slight overstatement, I would say, right, that they've completely gone away. In Anthony's case, they have. You know, for enslaved Africans, they have not. The idea of Islam is not somehow now accepted. It's more that he's overcome it, I think, is how we should think about it.
0: The reason I'm keen on Anthony and the reputation is because you made it very clear in your detective work that we don't have certainty about his origins, his patrimony, his parents. We don't have certainty, but we do have with certainty is that he was treated as if he was a Muslim. That's the way he was disregarded. This is 100 years before the founding of the United States of America, 100 years in between. Does Anthony represent a starting place to talk about Islam in America? Is this, even if he wasn't Islamic, is this a good place to start the conversation?
1: Yeah, I mean, I think so. It is a starting point, not the only, of course. So one of the reasons Anthony's story is interesting, beyond all the things that we've discussed, is that he's one of the, again, perceived to be Muslim, but one of the only free Muslims in North America. The vast majority of the living, breathing Muslims in North America are enslaved West Africans. Historians, you know, go back and forth on the numbers, maybe anywhere from 10 to 20% of the enslaved population in North America were Muslims or touched by Muslim culture in West Africa. Anthony wasn't enslaved, as best we know. He might have been a captive early on in his life, but nevertheless, that's a different story. And so this idea of a free Muslim in a Dutch colony, that Dutch colony of North America, makes him unique. And it's a starting place to think certainly about Islam in New York City, but maybe Islam in North America. And we have to be careful here. So if I was to sort of talk about beginnings, I would say that Anthony shows that Islam in what becomes New York City, was always thought to be oppositional, was taken as a problem that had to be dealt with in a certain kind of way. It didn't disallow anyone from property, from increasing their status, from being a member of society, but it posed a certain set of problems. I don't want to draw too straight a line, but we see this with the first Muslim mayor of New York City, right? The fact of Mayor Mamdani either tells a story of tolerance, inclusion, look how far we've come, we've overcome our prejudices, et cetera, et cetera, et cetera. True. On the other hand, he's faced a lot of anti-Muslim bias. Some people think, you know, he's not a real New Yorker. He is constantly having to fend off attacks about his Muslim identity leading to one thing or another. So the idea of a Muslim being a fully fledged member of society, even if you're the mayor, is still for some seemingly a question. And so I think Anthony is actually a really useful mirror to think about, you know, how far we've come or how far we haven't come in the 400 years between, you know, Anthony and Mayor Mamdani.
0: Right. We have 350 years between now and Anthony's death and burial. Where is the grave for Anthony? Where is
1: Grecia's grave? We don't know where either Grecia or Anthony were buried. Some people have made suggestions, but we don't, you know, we don't have a gravestone, and the graveyard where Anthony is thought to be buried has been paved over long ago.
0: Well, that doesn't remove the possibility that they'll put up a new building there, and the committee will arrive momentarily to look for Anthony. And the Gravesend Farm, is that remembered at all? Does it have a marker out there?
1: There is no marker for Anthony and Grecia. Gravesend does have a lot of Dutch sort of markings, and actually the square, that design of Gravesend, you can still see in the street pattern there. But on maps at the end of the 18th century even into the 19th century, that area, that plot of land, is still often referred to as Anthony Janssen von Selle's plot of land. So it remains into the 19th century, the idea that this was their farm.
0: And so the version of the Anthony story that was accepted at the time was that he was from Morocco, von Selle.
1: Yes. And there's confusion even there. Some people say he's from Fez. Fez or Saleh, but these cities in Morocco.
0: The book is Newcomers, Alan McHale, The Story of Anthony and Grecia and the Founding of New York, Happily Ever After with a Twist. I'm John Batchelor.
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7: From ABC News, I'm Dave Packer. The investigation into an outbreak of a nasty stomach bug is zeroed in on shredded iceberg lettuce grown in Mexico and served at Taco Bell's in Indiana, Kentucky, Michigan, Ohio, and West Virginia.
8: Federal regulators are linking the lettuce to the cyclosporiasis outbreak, causing severe digestive issues. The FDA's investigation leading to an independent farm in Mexico. The supplier, Taylor Farms, one of the nation's largest producers of fresh vegetables, telling ABC News they are voluntarily removing all iceberg lettuce sourced from central Mexico from the U.S. market, and that no other Taylor Fresh Foods products are impacted.
7: ABC's Elizabeth Schulze. Dangerous smoke from hundreds of Canadian wildfires stretching from the Midwest to the Northeast to the Carolinas, but rain on Saturday could bring relief to some areas. Meanwhile, Republicans accusing Canada of wildfire mismanagement. President Trump threatening additional tariffs. Ontario Premier Doug Ford says, let's fix the problem, not the blame.
9: Those same elected officials from the Republican Party, why don't they talk to their governor and see how they can support us?
7: Louisiana Republican Senator Bill Cassidy dismissing President Trump's Thursday night speech where he reignited false claims about the 2020 election.
10: As a Republican, my concern is that it's setting up a Democratic wave election. We should be talking about what matters to the people around the kitchen table. And right now they can't afford their health care, their housing, their groceries, or the gasoline.
7: CENTCOM says it completed a seventh day of U.S. strikes on Iran. Iran is firing back with alerts in Qatar, Jordan, Bahrain, and Kuwait. Top brass at the World Cup final in New Jersey Sunday. President Trump says he's coming.
11: So good luck to Spain and Argentina on Sunday, and may the best team win.
7: Spain's Prime Minister Pedro Sanchez says he'll be there to cheer on the national team. The King and Queen of Spain also will attend, but Argentina's Javier Milei announcing he'll watch the game on television out of superstition. You're listening to ABC News.
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7: The death toll from earthquakes in Venezuela has now surpassed 5,000. This week, the Wisconsin Elections Commission referred complaints against Elon Musk to prosecutors, saying there's probable cause that he violated election bribery laws when he offered money before the state Supreme Court election. State Representative Ahmad Rivera-Wagner says the district attorney needs to follow through.
14: We are asking not for special treatment. We are asking for equal treatment, that regardless of someone's status, wealth, or power, that they are held to the same standard.
7: He also announced legislation to strengthen the state's bribery laws. There's another side to that smoky air affecting 100 million Americans.
15: If there's a silver lining to the bad air, maybe it's this. Health officials say people under air quality warnings shouldn't be vacuuming, unless the vacuum has a HEPA filter. They also advise you don't fry food or broil food, don't burn candles or incense, and if you have an air conditioner, set it to recirculate. If your AC doesn't have that mode, turn it off. Needless to say, smoking and vaping is out of the question. They say an air quality index around 150 is like smoking a half a pack of cigarettes. Wayne Cabot, ABC News.
7: NASA has released time-lapse photos of when its Psyche spacecraft flew by Mars. The probe is headed for an asteroid, but on its way used Mars gravity to modify its trajectory. The photos include rarely seen views of the red planet, all of its asteroid pockmarks, and its polar ice cap.
16: Dave Packer, ABC News.
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21: Temperatures drop to the upper 50s overnight with thunderstorms and high wind expected. Mostly sunny Sunday, high 73. Check airnow.gov to monitor your local air quality. Heading back to work Monday, sunny, high 81. Thunderstorms possible Tuesday, high 82.
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1: Temperatures drop to the upper 50s overnight with thunderstorms and high wind expected. Mostly sunny Sunday, high 73. Check airnow.gov to monitor your local air quality. Heading back to work Monday, sunny, high 81. Thunderstorms possible Tuesday, high 82.
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0: Monday, beautiful, mostly sunny, highs in the mid 70s.
1: Prices climb as hostilities escalate in the Middle East and shipping stalls once again in the Strait of Hormuz. Another factor is that Russia's oil refineries have been damaged by drone strikes from Ukraine.
2: ABC's Elizabeth Schulze. The FDA has now publicly identified Taylor Farms as the supplier of the shredded iceberg lettuce supplied to Taco Bell and linked to the cyclosporiasis outbreak. Andy Burnham on track to becoming Britain's seventh prime minister in a decade. This is ABC News.
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1: Kind of cool to know that that song, Kurt Cobain with Nirvana, he's singing that right there, laying flat on his back. You can almost hear it. Our guest tonight, Christopher Macklin, all of his stuff linked up.

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1: Temperatures drop to the upper 50s overnight with thunderstorms and high wind expected. Mostly sunny Sunday, high 73. Check airnow.gov to monitor your local air quality. Heading back to work Monday, sunny, high 81. Thunderstorms possible Tuesday, high 82.
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4: From ABC News, I'm Dave Packer. The investigation into an outbreak of a nasty stomach bug is zeroed in on shredded iceberg lettuce grown in Mexico and served at Taco Bell's in Indiana, Kentucky, Michigan, Ohio, and West Virginia.
5: Federal regulators are linking the lettuce to the cyclosporiasis outbreak, causing severe digestive issues. The FDA's investigation leading to an independent farm in Mexico. The supplier, Taylor Farms, one of the nation's largest producers of fresh vegetables, telling ABC News they are voluntarily removing all iceberg lettuce sourced from central Mexico from the U.S. market, and that no other Taylor Fresh Foods products are impacted.
4: ABC's Elizabeth Schulze. Dangerous smoke from hundreds of Canadian wildfires stretching from the Midwest to the Northeast to the Carolinas. But rain on Saturday could bring relief to some areas. Meanwhile, Republicans accusing Canada of wildfire mismanagement. President Trump threatening additional tariffs. Ontario Premier Doug Ford says, let's fix the problem, not the blame.
6: Those same elected officials from the Republican Party, why don't they talk to their governor and see how they can support us?
4: Louisiana Republican Senator Bill Cassidy dismissing President Trump's Thursday night speech where he reignited false claims about the 2020 election.
7: As a Republican, my concern is that it's setting up a Democratic wave election. We should be talking about what matters to the people around the kitchen table. And right now they can't afford their health care, their housing, their groceries, or the gasoline.
4: CENTCOM says it completed a seventh day of U.S. strikes on Iran. Iran is firing back with alerts in Qatar, Jordan, Bahrain, and Kuwait. Top brass at the World Cup final in New Jersey Sunday. President Trump says he's coming.
8: So good luck to Spain and Argentina on Sunday, and may the best team win.
4: Spain's Prime Minister Pedro Sanchez says he'll be there to cheer on the national team. The King and Queen of Spain also will attend, but Argentina's Javier Milei announcing he'll watch the game on television out of superstition. You're listening to ABC News.
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4: The death toll from earthquakes in Venezuela has now surpassed 5,000. This week, the Wisconsin Elections Commission referred complaints against Elon Musk to prosecutors, saying there's probable cause that he violated election bribery laws when he offered money before the state Supreme Court election. State Representative Ahmad Rivera-Wagner says the district attorney needs to follow through.
11: We are asking not for special treatment. We are asking for equal treatment, that regardless of someone's status, wealth, or power, that they are held to the same standard.
4: He also announced legislation to strengthen the state's bribery laws. There's another side to that smoky air affecting 100 million Americans.
12: If there's a silver lining to the bad air, maybe it's this. Health officials say people under air quality warnings shouldn't be vacuuming unless the vacuum has a HEPA filter. They also advise you don't fry food or broil food, don't burn candles or incense, and if you have an air conditioner, set it to recirculate. If your AC doesn't have that mode, turn it off. Needless to say, smoking and vaping is out of the question. They say an air quality index around 150 is like smoking a half a pack of cigarettes. Wayne Cabot, ABC News.
4: NASA has released time-lapse photos of when its Psyche spacecraft flew by Mars. The probe is headed for an asteroid, but on its way used Mars gravity to modify its trajectory. The photos include rarely seen views of the red planet, all of its asteroid pockmarks, and its polar ice cap. Dave Packer, ABC News.
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1: Temperatures drop to the upper 50s overnight with thunderstorms and high wind expected. Mostly sunny Sunday, high 73. Check airnow.gov to monitor your local air quality. Heading back to work Monday, sunny, high 81. Thunderstorms possible Tuesday, high 82.
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2: Skies partly cloudy overnight tonight with lows in the low to mid 60s. For later today, looks like a wet one with showers and possibly some thunderstorms. We may also see some more smoke. Highs will be in the upper 80s. And for Sunday, beautiful, mostly sunny. Highs in the mid 70s.
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1: Hi, this is Gordon Deal. 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
1: Temperatures drop to the upper 50s overnight with thunderstorms and high wind expected. Mostly sunny Sunday, high 73. Check airnow.gov to monitor your local air quality. Heading back to work Monday, sunny, high 81. Thunderstorms possible Tuesday, high 82.
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7: From ABC News, I'm Dave Packer. Storms are expected to clear some of the air in the Great Lakes and East Coast after 3 days of smoke from mostly Canadian wildfires, but dangerous air quality could continue in parts of the Midwest on Friday.
8: In New York City, the National Guard handing out masks. Philadelphia declaring a code purple for very unhealthy air. The Phillies-Mets game moved up. The Milwaukee Brewers allowing fans to exchange tickets to avoid the smoke. And concerns over the most famous sporting event in the world, Sunday's World Cup final in New Jersey. The stadium shrouded in haze all week. FIFA officials closely monitoring the smoke forecast ahead of kickoff.
7: ABC's Matt Rivers. CENTCOM announcing U.S. forces completed a seventh consecutive night of strikes against Iran, hitting surveillance sites, military logistics infrastructure, underground weapons storage, and maritime capabilities. Also taking a hit, your wallet.
9: The national average for regular gas is back around $4 a gallon. Diesel did just surpass $5, and that means higher transport costs for trucks, trains, and tractors. We are seeing oil prices climb as hostilities escalate in the Middle East and shipping stalls once again in the Strait of Hormuz. Another factor is that Russia's oil refineries have been damaged by drone strikes from Ukraine.
7: ABC's Elizabeth Schulze. The FDA has now publicly identified Taylor Farms as a supplier of the shredded iceberg lettuce supplied to Taco Bell and linked to the cyclosporiasis outbreak, that lettuce grown in Mexico. At Young Family Farms KC near Kansas City, second-generation farmer Alana Henry says the parasite outbreak is showing consumers the value of locally grown food.
10: Hopefully it doesn't take a crisis for us to buy local, but if it takes that crisis, then the farmers are here and ready to serve.
7: Andy Burnham was elected leader of Britain's governing Labour Party on Friday, completing the final step before becoming its seventh prime minister in a decade. You're listening to ABC News.
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7: Say a person has now died from Legionnaires' outbreak in New York City. Cleanup has started in parts of Texas Hill Country flooded out this week.
13: It just makes me think about like all the memories I have here with my family, my friends. It's so sad that such a beautiful home.
7: Uvalde resident Valeria Perez says her childhood home was hit hard, and Governor Greg Abbott warns rivers are still rising.
14: I am right now going to be issuing a major disaster declaration.
7: The Texas flood death toll stands at 2. A 40-year-old New York man faces hate crime charges following a confrontation with Today Show host Greg Melvin at NBC's studio in Manhattan. Crews say they're making progress cleaning up from a water main break where a large sinkhole formed after a 36-inch steel pipe burst.
15: Parts of West Hollywood underwater. The famed Sunset Boulevard transformed into a rushing waterway, a 36-inch pipe rupturing, unleashing a torrent of water. Streets turning into rivers, trapping cars. The force of the water creating a massive sinkhole. The city bus depot turning into a swamp, and hundreds of cars damaged or destroyed.
7: ABC's Kana Whitworth. The World Cup raised the bar for beer sales. FIFA says fans drank 290,000 stadium beers during the 6 matches in Philadelphia alone. Nationally, beer sales were up 4% for the first month of the tournament. Dave Packer, ABC News.
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1: Temperatures drop to the upper 50s overnight with thunderstorms and high wind expected. Mostly sunny Sunday, high 73. Check airnow.gov to monitor your local air quality. Heading back to work Monday, sunny, high 81. Thunderstorms possible Tuesday, high 82.
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1: 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Skies partly cloudy overnight tonight with lows in the low to mid 60s. For later today, looks like a wet one with showers and possibly some thunderstorms. We may also see some more smoke. Highs will be in the upper 80s. And for Sunday, beautiful, mostly sunny, highs in the mid 70s.
3: Prices climb as hostilities escalate in the Middle East and shipping stalls once again in the Strait of Hormuz. Another factor is that Russia's oil refineries have been damaged by drone strikes from Ukraine.
4: ABC's Elizabeth Schulze. The FDA has now publicly identified Taylor Farms as the supplier of the shredded iceberg lettuce supplied to Taco Bell and linked to the cyclosporiasis outbreak. Andy Burnham on track to becoming Britain's seventh prime minister in a decade. This is ABC News.
5: There's one man on this earth who really, truly gets it.
6: 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Democrats. There aren't Republicans.

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1: Temperatures drop to the upper 50s overnight with thunderstorms and high wind expected. Mostly sunny Sunday, high 73. Check airnow.gov to monitor your local air quality. Heading back to work Monday, sunny, high 81. Thunderstorms possible Tuesday, high 82.
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4: From ABC News, I'm Dave Packer. The investigation into an outbreak of a nasty stomach bug is zeroed in on shredded iceberg lettuce grown in Mexico and served at Taco Bell's in Indiana, Kentucky, Michigan, Ohio, and West Virginia.
5: Federal regulators are linking the lettuce to the cyclosporiasis outbreak, causing severe digestive issues. The FDA's investigation leading to an independent farm in Mexico. The supplier, Taylor Farms, one of the nation's largest producers of fresh vegetables, telling ABC News they are voluntarily removing all iceberg lettuce sourced from central Mexico from the U.S. market, and that no other Taylor Fresh Foods products are impacted.
4: ABC's Elizabeth Schulze. Dangerous smoke from hundreds of Canadian wildfires stretching from the Midwest to the Northeast to the Carolinas. But rain on Saturday could bring relief to some areas. Meanwhile, Republicans accusing Canada of wildfire mismanagement. President Trump threatening additional tariffs. Ontario Premier Doug Ford says, let's fix the problem, not the blame.
6: Those same elected officials from the Republican Party, why don't they talk to their governor and see how they can support us?
4: Louisiana Republican Senator Bill Cassidy dismissing President Trump's Thursday night speech where he reignited false claims about the 2020 election.
7: As a Republican, my concern is that it's setting up a Democratic wave election. We should be talking about what matters to the people around the kitchen table. And right now they can't afford their health care, their housing, their groceries, or the gasoline.
4: CENTCOM says it completed a seventh day of U.S. strikes on Iran. Iran is firing back with alerts in Qatar, Jordan, Bahrain, and Kuwait. Top brass at the World Cup final in New Jersey Sunday. President Trump says he's coming.
8: So good luck to Spain and Argentina on Sunday, and may the best team win.
4: Spain's Prime Minister Pedro Sanchez says he'll be there to cheer on the national team. The King and Queen of Spain also will attend, but Argentina's Javier Milei announcing he'll watch the game on television out of superstition. You're listening to ABC News.
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4: The death toll from earthquakes in Venezuela has now surpassed 5,000. This week, the Wisconsin Elections Commission referred complaints against Elon Musk to prosecutors, saying there's probable cause that he violated election bribery laws when he offered money before the state Supreme Court election. State Representative Ahmad Rivera-Wagner says the district attorney needs to follow through.
11: We are asking not for special treatment. We are asking for equal treatment, that regardless of someone's status, wealth, or power, that they are held to the same standard.
4: He also announced legislation to strengthen the state's bribery laws. There's another side to that smoky air affecting 100 million Americans.
12: If there's a silver lining to the bad air, maybe it's this. Health officials say people under air quality warnings shouldn't be vacuuming, unless the vacuum has a HEPA filter. They also advise you don't fry food or broil food, don't burn candles or incense, and if you have an air conditioner, set it to recirculate. If your AC doesn't have that mode, turn it off. Needless to say, smoking and vaping is out of the question. They say an air quality index around 150 is like smoking a half a pack of cigarettes. Wayne Cabot, ABC News.
4: NASA has released time-lapse photos of when its Psyche spacecraft flew by Mars. The probe is headed for an asteroid, but on its way used Mars gravity to modify its trajectory. The photos include rarely seen views of the red planet, all of its asteroid pockmarks, and its polar ice cap. Dave Packer, ABC News.
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1: Temperatures drop to the upper 50s overnight with thunderstorms and high wind expected. Mostly sunny Sunday, high 73. Check airnow.gov to monitor your local air quality. Heading back to work Monday, sunny, high 81. Thunderstorms possible Tuesday, high 82.
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2: Skies partly cloudy overnight tonight with lows in the low to mid 60s. For later today, looks like a wet one with showers and possibly some thunderstorms. We may also see some more smoke. Highs will be in the upper 80s. And for Sunday, beautiful, mostly sunny, highs in the mid 70s.
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4: Dangerous smoke from hundreds of Canadian wildfires now stretching from the Midwest to the Northeast to the Carolinas, but rain Saturday could bring relief to some areas. CENTCOM says it completed a seventh day of U.S. strikes in Iran, Iran firing back with alerts in Qatar, Jordan, Bahrain, and Kuwait. It all comes down to Sunday, the World Cup final showdown between Spain and Argentina. Two teams will battle it out in New Jersey, Argentina defending its title from 4 years ago. 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

0: so make sure you pay special attention while driving. 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Ithaca really is a gorgeous place.
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1: Temperatures drop to the upper 50s overnight with thunderstorms and high wind expected. Mostly sunny Sunday, high 73. Check airnow.gov to monitor your local air quality. Heading back to work Monday, sunny, high 81. Thunderstorms possible Tuesday, high 82.
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4: From ABC News, I'm Dave Packer. Storms are expected to clear some of the air in the Great Lakes and East Coast after 3 days of smoke from mostly Canadian wildfires, but dangerous air quality could continue in parts of the Midwest on Friday.
5: In New York City, the National Guard handing out masks. Philadelphia declaring a code purple for very unhealthy air. The Phillies-Mets game moved up. The Milwaukee Brewers allowing fans to exchange tickets to avoid the smoke. And concerns over the most famous sporting event in the world, Sunday's World Cup final in New Jersey. The stadium shrouded in haze all week. FIFA officials closely monitoring the smoke forecast ahead of kickoff.
4: ABC's Matt Rivers. CENTCOM announcing U.S. forces completed a 7th consecutive night of strikes against Iran, hitting surveillance sites, military logistics infrastructure, underground weapons storage, and maritime capabilities. Also taking a hit, your wallet.
6: The national average for regular gas is back around $4 a gallon. Diesel did just surpass $5, and that means higher transport costs for trucks, trains, and tractors. We are seeing oil prices climb as hostilities escalate in the Middle East and shipping stalls once again in the Strait of Hormuz. Another factor is that Russia's oil refineries have been damaged by drone strikes from Ukraine.
4: ABC's Elizabeth Schulze. The FDA has now publicly identified Taylor Farms as a supplier of the shredded iceberg lettuce supplied to Taco Bell and linked to the cyclosporiasis outbreak, that lettuce grown in Mexico. At Young Family Farms KC near Kansas City, second-generation farmer Alana Henry says the parasite outbreak is showing consumers the value of locally grown food.
7: Hopefully it doesn't take a crisis for us to buy local, but if it takes that crisis, then the farmers are here and ready to serve.
4: Andy Burnham was elected leader of Britain's governing Labour Party on Friday, completing the final step before becoming its 7th prime minister in a decade. You're listening to ABC News.
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4: People say a person has now died from Legionnaires' outbreak in New York City. Cleanup has started and parts of Texas Hill Country flooded out this week.
11: It's just, it makes me think about like all the memories I have here with my family, my friends. It's so sad that's such a beautiful home.
4: Uvalde resident Valeria Perez says her childhood home was hit hard. And Governor Greg Abbott warns rivers are still rising.
12: I am right now going to be issuing a major disaster declaration.
4: The Texas flood death toll stands at 2. A 40-year-old New York man faces hate crime charges following a confrontation with Today Show host Greg Melvin at NBC's studio in Manhattan. Crews say they're making progress cleaning up from a water main break where a large sinkhole formed after a 36-inch steel pipe burst.
13: Parts of West Hollywood underwater. The famed Sunset Boulevard transformed into a rushing waterway, a 36-inch pipe rupturing, unleashing a torrent of water. Streets turning into rivers, trapping cars. The force of the water creating a massive sinkhole, the city bus depot turning into a swamp, and hundreds of cars damaged or destroyed.
4: ABC's Kana Whitworth. The World Cup raised the bar for beer sales. FIFA says fans drank 290,000 stadium beers during the 6 matches in Philadelphia alone. Nationally, beer sales were up 4% for the first month of the tournament. Dave Packer, ABC News.
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16: Skies partly cloudy overnight tonight with lows in the low to mid-60s. For later today, looks like a wet one with showers and possibly some thunderstorms. We may also see some more smoke. Highs will be in the upper 80s. And for Sunday, beautiful, mostly sunny. Highs in the mid-70s.
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18: Well-known author, investment banker, consumer advocate, analyst, trader. Chris Markowski is the watchdog on Wall Street.
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21: All right. Welcome, everybody. What a week. And the funny thing is, there's some major financial news stories, in particular surrounding the Fed, that got little to no attention. I was pleasantly, and I don't want to jinx anything. I really don't, but I was thrilled with Kevin Warsh's testimony this past week. Again, I'm a dork, and I watch this stuff. I follow this stuff. I sounded like I sound here on the program. The only thing he didn't push it to my level where, you know, I believe we should have 0% inflation. He hit every single point that we go over here on the program, what inflation does to families, how it's a hidden tax. He basically did his best Eddie Murphy impersonation there from like 48 hours. Remember, he's at Torchy's, new sheriff in town. And basically, that's what he said. Basically, throwing out all the Keynesian crap that they have been putting forward for years that hasn't worked. Talking about how controlling inflation is not just about interest rates and lowering interest rates. A completely different idea. I was thrilled. Also, you know, the funny thing is that this is the problem with our world today when it comes to politics, is they have these committee hearings and he's up there and both sides do it. But watching Elizabeth Warren absolutely embarrass herself because she was basically creating content. Basically creating content for her Facebook page, but she got wrecked by Warsh. Yeah, those content creators, they drive me berserk. Thank God. My gym finally banned the tripods. The gym people there, the gym have the tripods creating content. Yeah, whatever. That's all a lot of these politicians do, and both sides do it. I get it. But anyway, neither here nor there. Had inflation numbers come out, and everybody was kind of cheering those. I was like, meh, they were less bad. Less bad than everyone expected, but still bad. And we'll go over that, and we'll take a look at some of the inflation numbers and what we're paying. Again, the important numbers when it comes to inflation is always the bare necessity numbers, the stuff that we have to spend money on every single day. I'm hoping, I'm praying that this Fed gets it. And we go down a different path, a different track. And we'll get into that today on the program. But I want to start off today. I did a lot of interviews this past week, radio, television. And I, you know, people ask me, they said, why you still go on? You do these little interviews on these little stations around the country. And I'm like, yeah, so I like it. It's fun. And I get great questions. And quite frankly, you know, you go to these different pockets of America and you're being asked questions about myriad of different things. You kind of get a feeling of what Americans are thinking and feeling. And I was asked about, in essence, our process, what we do. And it allowed me, again, to explain that the phrase financial planning and how we have, I don't like it. I really don't. And how we've changed that to financial preparation. And I went back. I remember writing columns, again, 20 years ago, talking about financial planning reality. And I had a mentor back in the day, a guy I had a great deal of respect for. His name was Nick Murray. He was a great writer. And he was talking about what people do, what human beings do, and how they make mistakes. And he compared it to Adam and Eve in Genesis. And, you know, everything is good. You're doing the right thing. And then you succumb to things and everything falls apart. And he talked about, you know, Eden and a good investing being like that earthly paradise when it's done right. Long-term, goal-centric investing.
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21: You know, lifetime goals for yourself, family. And there's an innocence there, a goal-driven investment philosophy and how it's an appropriate means to a healthy end, peace, and also building a legacy for generations to follow. And goals are interesting, and this is why I've kind of drifted away from the financial planning aspect and financial preparation, because your goals change. Things that you want are going to change because you're going to change. It's part of life. Trials, tribulations, character, you're going to be adding, you know, the more trials and tribulations you go through, the more character, perseverance, character that's going to come upon you. And you don't know. You don't know what direction or what door you may take. And that's what makes life interesting, and this is why we like calling it financial preparation. You're practicing good fundamentals. So whenever you're confronted with, you're able to deal with it. The conventional wisdom, you know, that is pushed on a regular basis. And today we're going to spend some time going off on many of these business networks out there that are just really poisoning things. The type of counsel that people are getting, and it's not just from the media, it's from the firms themselves. And it's interesting because, again, I get all the various different industry magazines. There's FA Mag and there's Advisor Mag, all these various different things. And they all talk about, well, this is what the industry is doing. Everybody's doing the exact same thing because it's safe for them. Because if things go wrong, well, we're all doing it. Conventional wisdom is poison. Poison. Wall Street, business press, this is something you need to learn. Okay? These people are enriched. Enriched when you are brainwashed into a culture. Culture of buy, sell, hold, trade, what sector, all of these things. You know, it's funny this past week. I don't see the banking earnings came out. Financial earnings came out, and they're killing it. Did you notice what area they better than ever before, in fact? Better than banks and investment firms did better than ever before in trading. Proprietary trading for the firms is through the roof. Why do you think that is? Well, got a lot of people out there doing dumb things with their money. They're making money off of people trading on Robinhood and all these things, thinking they understand the markets, and they're getting their clock cleaned. I explained this succinctly back in the 1990s when asked about all of the discount houses that were coming about. And I said, Wall Street loves these discount houses, because they were like, conventional wisdom was, oh, this is going to be terrible for Wall Street, going to be terrible for brokers, all people doing it by themselves. I'm like, no, the big firms love this. Big firms, they love this. It's like if the New York Yankees got to schedule a little league team every single day. Who do you think's going to win that battle? Oh, you think you're going to outtrade the guys over at Goldman Sachs and Morgan Stanley? You're not. Well, they want you to think you can. Want you to think it? They want you. They want you out there doing it because they're going to pick your pocket. Or to, what was that movie? There Will Be Blood. I drink your milkshake. That's what they do. And that's why they're doing so well. When people are doing the wrong thing with their money, again, CNBC does well. Wall Street does well. Another big downfall for investors is, again, greed. Greed and materialism. That's been a big one. Record numbers this year. And that's just what's reported when it comes to financial fraud. But we'll get into that in a little bit. Financial journalism at this point in time, for the most part, is pretty much an oxymoron. And it's been this way for ever 20 years. Wrote about 20 years ago. It was a little more prevalent on local radio shows where you had the local stockbroker doing his own buy, sell, and hold show that would last for about a month. And then he would, you know, close up shop, whatever it may be. All of these things, they put you behind the eight ball. One of the long lasting truths that are out there, and I try to get across every single week, is that everything in life that has meaning, value, and worth involves work, time, and effort. If you follow that, you're going to keep yourself out of trouble. Let's talk a little bit about, you know, we'll do a little bit about greed and materialism. Maybe it's fresh in my mind, some of the conversations that I've had and some of the stories that have crossed my desk this past week. Let me tell you how advisors are taught when it comes to sales. They're taught, just like I was taught back in the early 1990s, that you have to find out what someone's wants and desires are. They're called greed buttons. And when people think of the word greed, it's kind of a, it's a bad word. Ah, you don't want to be called greedy. And then there's that line from the movie Wall Street. Remember Gordon Gekko, where he talks about greed is good. Greed for knowledge and greed, Listen, some people out there, a lot of people out there, I deal with this all the time. People that don't have a, you want to talk about a self-serving, greedy bone in their body, live very, very humble lives, but want to give back to the church. Want to give back for the church. In essence, okay, for lack of a better phrase, they have greed for the sense that they want to have money that they can donate. They can make the world a better place. It's a noble thing. Now, an investment con artist will figure that out. We'll figure that out and hit that greed button. Hit that greed button again and again and again and talk about all the money that you are going to make and the money you're going to be able to donate to your church, to your favorite hospital, to your favorite charities, whatever it may be. This is how they operate. This is what they do. That always sets the trap. Again, I say this on the program all the time, and people will go, I'm not greedy. You might not be greedy because maybe you don't want the, a Ferrari or a bigger boat or something like that. But there's certain things you want to do. You may want to be providing for your kids' college education. The investment con artists out there will figure that out, and they'll push those buttons. And this is why we see people taken again and again and again. I've talked about how get-rich-con artists, the world's second oldest profession. We all know what the oldest is. And I'm not just talking like the Wolf on Wall Street, Jordan Belfort, whether it be a mob-run firm, annuity salespeople out there, these charlatans on these trading programs on CNBC and whatnot that are perpetually wrong. Don't even get me started on that. We'll get into that a little bit later on the program. It's all about proper asset allocation, portfolio management, not buying into fads and trends. It's real simple stuff that we teach our personal CFO program, what it's all about. How many times have I told you again and again, I don't even look at companies like stocks. I want to be a good company buyer. I don't want to be a stock buyer. Where did that trade today? What are the technicals on this thing? Where could it open up tomorrow? I don't have a clue. And with all due respect to the fools on TV, and I really don't have any respect, that claim that they do, you don't. To me, I watch these people and it's like that they claim to be experts on coin flipping. It makes no sense whatsoever. This is why, people, you have to do things the right way. This is why it's financial preparation. When you, again, I go back to, Nick Murray and his Adam and Eve, you get off that track. You're doing the right thing. You're doing the right thing, and then you say to yourself, wow, this thing could be great. This could be awesome. We got to go all in on this. And then you know what? You're letting risk lead to ruin, and you can't do that. You can't do that. Let me give you an example. Some of the companies that we've held in our portfolios for a long time, say NVIDIA or Apple. Let's see, Apple this week. Apple, hitting all-time highs this past week. When we bring clients on and we are reallocating assets in a portfolio because positions have done well, taking some profits off the table, rotating into other areas, a question I'll get from new clients be like, well, why are you only selling part of this position? If you think it's going higher, you still like the company, why are you selling it? Real simple, okay? I don't know what I don't know. And there's nothing wrong with taking some profits off the table. I believe the company is going to go much higher, but there's areas here that we need to reallocate assets to. Balance in one's portfolio, bringing the risk down in one's portfolio. And this is boring stuff that we do, but it works. It works. Financial preparation. Financial preparation, practicing good fundamentals. Take the financial planning aspect. Again, you want to make God laugh, tell him your plans. We got to take a quick break. 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
21: Welcome back, everybody. It is The Watchdog on Wall Street show. Again, when it comes to our firm, Markowski Investments, I have to reiterate this all the time. 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There's not a single other find one. 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Again, I'm inviting each and every one of you to get to our website at watchdogonwallstreet.com and sign up for our personal CFO program. Have to talk really quickly about this because, again, it came up this past week. Risk and track records. Risk, goals, and track records. You know, first and foremost, I talk about it all the time, never letting risk lead to ruin. Here's a great way to understand risk. I'm going to try to put it to you this way. It's going to involve a car, okay? You need to drive to a neighboring city on a regular basis. The drive is going to take 1.5 hours at 70 miles an hour. You decide, hey, you know what? I'm going to drive at 95 miles an hour. You're going to shave 20 minutes off your drive time. 20 minutes if you decide to drive at 95 miles an hour. But what happens? What happens to the risk? Your risk of getting pulled over, stopped by a police officer, your risk of getting into a horrible accident is taking on that additional risk worth the 20 minutes. Again, understanding risk and reward and not letting risk lead to ruin. We'll get a little bit further into this because, again, this is a concept that unfortunately most people don't understand and they get themselves into all sorts of trouble. And, yeah, we got to talk about goals and track records, the nonsensical track records that are being pushed upon you. WatchdogOnWallStreet.com. WatchdogOnWallStreet.com. Don't go anywhere. We'll be right back.
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9: 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This is how Washington spends your tax dollars, funding absurd studies through U.S. universities. Campus reform is exposing this waste,

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5: Yeah, risk goals and track records. Yeah, again, I love risk. I do. It's one of the great things about this country. And it differentiates us from many places around the world, our willingness to take on risk. But again, you need to mitigate it, and you cannot let risk lead to ruin. One of the things that we dealt with when we first started Markowski Investments, when we were really going out of our way, it was kind of our modus operandi in the beginning, is helping out the people that were victimized by the boiler room operators, the Wolf on Wall Streets of the world and whatnot. It was that people with, you know, down in their portfolio, 50, 70, 80%, sometimes more. Sometimes more. And, you know, I'm explaining to people that, you know, that thinking that their money, you know, we're going to make our money back. Yeah, you're going to make it back, but it's going to take time. Again, work, time, and effort. Well, you want to do the same thing and take on even more risk to try to get yourself back? That's what degenerate gamblers do. That's not smart. Calculated risk, fine. No problem. I get that. I'll give you an example of this. You know, if you have the wherewithal and you have a client's portfolio and they want to get involved in an area of the market that new and upcoming, whatever it may be. Okay, sure, we can do that. But that portion, we understand, we go into it understanding that, hey, that thing could go to zero. That thing could go to zero. That's a type of risk that's involved with this. And if that happens, it's not going to affect you. It's not going to bother you. Same way if you enjoy gambling. I don't. I'm not a gambler. Never been to Vegas. If you enjoy gambling, you say, oh, okay, you know what? I'm going to go to Las Vegas or wherever it may be, and I'm going to gamble $300. And that's it. That's it. It's my entertainment money. These are some of the things that you need to consider. You're taking on all sorts of risk when you think that you are able to outsmart traders on Wall Street. You're able to outsmart the Citadels, the Goldman Sachs's of the world. You're timing the markets. You're going to lose. It's not a matter of if, it's a matter of when. Now, track records. I was asked about Markowski, what is your guys' track record? Most important part of our track record to us at Markowski Investments is our client retention rate. How we keep our clients. That's what's most important. How, and I'm like, all due respect, I'm the person asking, how do I put out a track record when every single portfolio for every single client of ours all over the world, are different? Just like every individual is different. We don't run a fund. I'm not a hedge fund. I don't put everybody into the same thing. I don't press a button and say, buy for everybody. Press another button, sell for everybody. No. I know a lot of outfits that do that because it's easy. But we don't. We're tailoring portfolios to that family. That's why we call it the personal CFO program. We're a family's chief financial officer. And quite frankly, now, I hear stuff. You know, I'll have on like a business station or something when I'm working out at the gym or in my car or even airing commercials on TV from time to time.

0: where people are promising the sun, the moon, the stars. And I'm saying to myself, first and foremost, I don't know how that this is legal. Maybe the SEC is not paying attention to some of this advertising because it's insane. I see it when people, a lot of insurance salesmen out there, guaranteed this. And then they start promising, oh, you're getting a guaranteed bonus in your annuity. And I'm like, yeah, but you're paying for it because you can't take your money out over a certain period of time. And how people bend the truth all the time to push some ridiculous track record or promise some ridiculous rate of return. 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
0: Very long time. Successful investors. Successful investors. And again, we have a myriad of types at Markowski Investments, as I've stated earlier. Not just the super wealthy, clients of tens of millions of dollars, but also people who have built wealth with us over the years. Successful investors are those who have their portfolios managed in service of their life's goals. They're not out there thinking all the time, I got to beat the market. I got to beat the market. What are they saying on TV? What's hot? FOMO, FOMO, FOMO. Okay. And listen, okay. I'm a human being. I understand the trap. I understand human nature. We talk about it here on the program. Human beings aren't wired to be very good investors. Now, you know, we live in a world where, you know, keeping up with the Joneses is put on steroids, the toxic drumbeat of materialism. Got to take a picture of my food, my vacation 1,000 times on the gram. And then you couple that with the lyrics of, you can beat the market, double-digit returns, proven trading software. Financial guru explains how. All of these temptations, for lack of a better phrase, are difficult for human beings to ignore. We are always, goes without saying, trying to provide the highest level of returns for our clients. However, we also understand that as outperformance is desirable, outperformance is not a goal. Okay? You don't wake up and go, you know, I have a goal. I got outperformance is my goal. No. Leaving a lasting legacy for your family. That's a goal. Might be, I don't know, putting a wing on a hospital. That's a goal. Paying for your kids' education. That's a goal. You orient your investing. Goal-oriented investing is about accumulating and growing one's assets to meet one's goals. And you know what? You're going to have goals that you don't even know about. Okay, all you young people out there, you think you know everything now? No, things are going to come up. The portfolio is always the servant of one's goals. Meaning what? Pay close attention. This is important. A goal-oriented investor acts. A market-driven investor reacts.
7: Oh my God! What did they say on the television show? What did the guru say? What did Cramer say? Gonna react to that? FOMO?
0: No, you're gonna lose. You're gonna lose. It's not a matter of if; it's a matter of when. As far as outperforming the market, listen, okay. Quite frankly, not a difficult thing to do. Not a difficult thing to accomplish over time. It's not, especially if you're smart during bear markets and you don't lose your head and you continue to dollar cost average. Not a difficult thing to do, quite frankly. This, again, you get all the hedge fund guys out there, the fund managers out there. Why they're not able to do that on a regular basis? They're listening to their audience. Okay. They're listening to the audience. Oh, I got to react. Everyone's talking about this, so I have to do this. No. You have a strategy, you have a plan, and you stick with it. Have to take a break. 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Again, personal CFO program. Take advantage. Don't go anywhere. We'll be back.
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9: 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Beebe Lake was named after Jeremiah Beebe, who Ezra Cornell worked for from 1828 until 1839. The lake was dammed in 1838 by Cornell to provide water flow to a mill downstream. The toboggan slide was a popular event in the 1920s, when students and faculty would slide down a chute from the side of the gorge onto the frozen lake. 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
1: Well-known author, investment banker, consumer advocate, analyst, trader. 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
4: All right, financial pundit lies. Again, I was tempted. I talked about it on the podcast this past week. And yes, we're spending a lot more time posting on, you know, social media and getting information out to people. I'm trying to work harder on this. Not my favorite thing to do in the world, but again, it's the terrain. It's a terrain. I always talk about that all the time. I said, you got to go with the terrain, but I will not do. I'm not getting into arguments with people and debating on social media because I don't think that's the forum for that. But I was really tempted to go after some of the pundits this past week on CNBC. I really was actually going to their little X page and just ripping them a new one. First and foremost, okay, I'm sure everybody saw this past week what happened to IBM. IBM took a dive. Went down, what, 25% in one day. 25% in one day. Again, things happen. You know, I listened to the report. I think that IBM will be able to adjust, and it will come back to some degree. It's going to take some time. However, over the past couple of weeks, I'm watching all of these pundits. Okay, I don't have it on with the volume on, but at the corner of my eye, the various different pundits basically touting IBM. It's a fundamental part of your portfolio. And all over CNBC saying this thing. And Cramer say the exact same thing. You got 10, 20 smug panelists out there that are perpetually wrong. Some of the CNBC panelists in their positions right now, the big ones that are on a regular basis, are literally down billions of dollars in their crypto positions. Oh, they're still advising on stocks and whatnot. And again, some of the calls they made are down as well. The funny thing is, at least on the Sunday morning football shows, where they call the who's going to win and who's going to lose, at least they keep a track record there. At least they call them out on this stuff. You know, it bothers me about this. It's okay to be wrong. It's okay to be wrong. We all make mistakes. It's okay to be wrong, but you should own it. You should admit when you're wrong. They don't even admit, not only do they not admit when they're wrong, I'm watching them give like side-eye type of advice in regards to option positions on the position that they had that was down and all of these things, like nothing happened, for crying out loud. This television show, these are designed not for Wall Street people. They're designed for retail investors to watch this stuff. And they're listening to you like you're some sort of expert. You don't know what the hell you're talking about. And for crying out loud, isn't it the responsibility of CNBC and Fox Business to actually call these people out on the calls that they have made? I've been asked before, oh, Chris, you got to go back on CNBC and Fox Business. No. No, because I am not going on these programs and doing stock picks. I'm not. I don't run a fund. A buy for one of my clients might not be a buy for somebody else. Not to mention the fact, okay, that I fully understand that I don't know what I don't know. Meaning what? anything that we decide to do, I take it with a massive amount of humility. You cannot be arrogant in the positions that you take, knowing that what? You got to put some sort of stop loss in. All these fools on CNBC taking out these positions in IBM. You're going to watch that thing drop by 25%? You're not going to protect your downside? You're that arrogant that you can't be wrong in something that you do? Because we can all be wrong. It's a shame. It really is. And then, you know, later on in the week, and this really ticked me off. I was upset about this. I don't know if, again, this is 5 years ago. 6 years ago, excuse me, when it all started. The whole SPAC boom that was out there that was pumped on CNBC. At that point in time, I was going on Fox Business and hammering this whole SPAC nonsense. This Chalmeth Palihapitiya. He now, the funny thing is people, he's got a huge podcast. I mean, what are you people, dumb? He just lost people ungodly sums of money, scammed them to invest in his bloody SPACs that lost everybody everything. And you're tuning into this guy for advice. Forrest Gump, stupid is as stupid does. I understand that. He's on the bloody big host on Squawk Box in the morning. And, well, maybe I shouldn't have promoted all of those SPACs back then. And then what does he turn around and do? He starts promoting a new one that he's pushing at this point in time. One of the biggest ones that he pushed 6 years ago was all over CNBC on a regular basis. He was going after Elon, all sorts of stuff. Virgin Galactic. You know that thing is down 99.8%. 99.8%. And he even admitted on the show, he's like, well, some people made money. Yeah, he did. And all his cronies and his insiders. It's, to me, I'm sorry, people, it's shameful. It really is. Anyway, have to talk about this one as well. Financial engineers and crypto alchemy. Kind of goes along with what we're talking about first hour in the program, with these experts out there, right? Financial gurus. Well, there was a story out of Austin, Texas. And again, this was a registered investment advisory firm. And again, I scratch my head on this. Man, I think, you know, I'm pretty good when it comes to compliance rules and the SEC. We got to deal with the SEC. I don't know how this was allowed. I don't know. Again, I'm pulling my hair out with this. Advisors Crypto is the name of the firm. Again, basically, this firm in Austin, Texas, offered two investment portfolios, a strategic model, which espoused a buy and hold strategy with crypto, and a dynamic model, which traded more frequently. Now, the dynamic model started shifting into not just crypto, more crypto related securities, but also leverage and also inverse exchange traded funds. Now, this is the phrase that the firm used. Dynamic model used a tactical market responsive approach that combined with a stop loss mechanism made it more conservative portfolio than the strategic model. But basically, these guys were telling their clients and telling their investors that taking on additional leverage and more trading in a portfolio made it more conservative. Are you out of your mind? Again, I the phrase financial engineer, I've used it over the years here, and it's with various different things that Wall Street likes to do. They like to explain to things in all sorts of big words and long phrases and all sorts of stuff. And it's there. It is. It's designed to confuse and bewilder you, to make you feel like you're not as smart as they are. Well, again, you buy into their stuff. They outsmarted you. They did. I mean, it's back almost 19 years ago. There was a column. Mark Gilbert and Bloomberg News. I wrote a piece to go along with it. It was called Wall Street Goes to the Cows. And basically what we did was we took various different things that Wall Street was selling at that point in time. Leverage buyouts, collateralized debt obligations, hedge funds. Okay. And basically described them in terms of cows. And I'll do one for you, okay? Hedge funds, because we've gone off on these guys. This is how hedge funds work in the world of cows. You have two cows. A guy wearing a very nice suit, no tie. He's got a $100,000 timepiece on his forearm there. Pulls up to your farm in an Aston Martin. Wow. Here he is, financial engineer, Mr. Master of the Universe. And he said, hey, yeah, I'm a smart guy. I'm going to take care of your cows. I'm going to take two of your cows. And in return, I am going to provide you with a one-year supply of filet mignon and 50% of those cows' milk yield. Now, again, you say, how in the world is that possible? How in the world is that possible? In the same way you should have been saying about the crypto taking on leverage and reverse how is it possible that we're getting rid of risk here? Anyway, you wonder how it's possible. But hey, financial engineer, Mr. Master of the Universe says, hey, you know where I went to school? I went to Harvard and then I went to Wharton for grad school. I'm a financial engineer and I've got the suit, the car, the estate, and I also have the young girlfriend to prove it. And the only caveat, the rule, he says, is that the cows are going to stay at his Greenwich, Connecticut compound for 2 years. So 6 months later, you get your account statement, your bovine account statement, and you realize that, all you have is half a cow that's producing sour milk. So you call up Mr. Master of the Universe and you want to inquire about what's happened. You don't get a phone call back until several weeks later, but the phone call comes from the Cayman Islands. And Mr. Master of the Universe is drinking a bottle of 40-year-old Chateau Lafite. He's chewing on filet mignon and he offers you this bit of reassurance that everything will eventually be just fine. He offers up this insightful phrase. You can get a good look at a T-bone by sticking your head up a cow's ass, but wouldn't you rather take my word for it? Then hangs up on you. And then you realize that he's quoting the film Tommy Boy. And that point in time, you realize all is lost. Don't get to that point in time. If you have the slightest inclination that something is off, something doesn't make sense. That's what we're here for. That's what we're here for. 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We'll be back.
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4: Welcome back. Another story that, again, I was encouraged when I saw this past week. I really was. I mean, I talked about the Federal Reserve and the comments by Kevin Warsh and maybe the new direction that the Federal Reserve will take. But this involves investors, my bread and butter, and the Securities and Exchange Commission. I over the years have been highly, highly critical of the SEC here on the program. And people are like, are you out of your mind? Are you out of your mind? Because they're my regulator. They're my regulator. They perform audits on Markowski Investments like they should. Like they should. They're like, are you going after your regulator? Aren't you afraid they're going to come after you? I'm like, why? 30 years, not a single complaint. Okay. Not a single complaint. We don't have any issues. We do the right thing by our clients. What do I have to worry about? I don't have a problem with the SEC in of itself. I have a problem with what they're doing and what they're tasked to do. I've compared them here on the program over the years, not as a cop on the beat, but more or less like CSI. Them coming in after the fact, after everybody has lost all their money, after everybody has been ripped off, then they come in. You know, it's funny, Paramount this past week, I found out they put out a documentary on the Wolf on Wall Street on Jordan Belfort. And I liked it because it basically tore apart Martin Scorsese's movie and all the BS in that movie. And it actually showed people, interviewed people and what they dealt with. Again, the Wolf on Wall Street they made him like some sort of hero. And all it was basically a drug and sex orgy, that entire movie, as far as I'm concerned. Yeah, they're great actors, great, you know, they played great roles in that thing. but didn't deal at all with the pain that this jerk caused. And this guy's still on TV. He still shows up on Jesse Waters' program on Fox for crying out loud. Anyway, not neither here nor there. The story this past week, investment fraud losses past year, $8.6 billion. And I'm here to tell you that that number is not accurate. It's worse. I'm going to tell you why. Most people, I'm telling you right now, most people that are ripped off and scammed, they don't report it. They don't report it, in particular, senior citizens. Senior citizens, and senior citizens don't report because they're embarrassed. They're embarrassed. They don't want anyone to know. You know, there's that fear out there that, people are going to think that I'm losing my mind. I'm going to have Alzheimer's. And they're embarrassed. They just don't want people to know. So most of it, most of the time, it doesn't even get reported. So just think about that. $8.6 billion in fraud losses that were reported. So the SEC is now rethinking what they've been doing. They want to look like they're going to go after fraudsters, to be the cop on the street. I, for the life of me, I never really seemed to understand. You know, I watch because I can spot a fraud, a scam, 2 seconds. I just look at the thing. Like, Advisors Crypto. It wouldn't take long for me to tell you you're going to get ripped off. And I'm saying to myself, how do these people at the Securities and Exchange Commission, how do they not realize this? How are they held back in whatever way? And I know that there's politics that are involved. You know, Bernie Madoff is a classic example of that. Bernie Madoff was handed to the Securities and Exchange Commission on a silver platter. We talked about Bernie Madoff here on this show. I didn't know he was a scam until I saw one of his account statements. His account statements were printed on a dot matrix printer. Dot matrix printer. And I'm saying, what? This is a 1980s printer, for crying out loud. They're still using these things. And then you took a look and you saw some of the buy orders that were done at prices where the stock didn't even trade that day. And as soon as I see stuff like that, I'm like, eh. It, again, the slightest bit, that doesn't sound right. Okay, I'm sorry, I'm out. Let me put it to you this way, okay? If you are about to go swimming, let's say you're about to go swimming in the ocean. You're out in a boat in the ocean. They drop you off at a spot. And you think you might see a shark fin of a great white, but it could be a dolphin. Do you go in the water? No. You avoid that stuff like the plague. But anyway, I'm glad to see, happy to see, that it looks like the Securities and Exchange Commission is going to start changing its tack. It's going to start being proactive and putting a stop to these things before they happen. Make my life a little bit easier. Leave it at that. That's for sure. Anyway, have to take a break. Watchdog on WallStreet.com. Watchdog on WallStreet.com, again, is our site. 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
14: And what we really found was very heartwarming. So in this world of the proliferation of technology and, you know, how fast the world is moving, what we actually saw is that they were leaning into what technology

0: You should believe in math, not magic. 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
1: All right. Welcome back. I guess you got to put Jeremiah's not a bull. He was also a prophet. I got a picture of him on my wall here holding his head. Yeah, Michelangelo. Anyway, welcome back. It is the Watchdog on Wall Street show. All right. Here's a bit of a CI told you so. And again, we are actively helping investors out at this point in time who are stuck. They're stuck. Think of La Brea tar pits or quicksand, for crying out loud, with many of these private equity funds that are out there. Currently, private equity is sitting on, wait for it, a nine-year backlog. A nine-year backlog of companies. Right now, there's about 13,500 companies sitting in private equity portfolios as of June 30th. 13,500. That's up from 13,300 a year before. 4,000 of those companies have been held for six or more years. 1,500 companies have been held for nine or more years. Now, the private equity companies, they want to be out in three. They want to be out in three, but for magically, that time has been expanding now. It's been expanding. Again, this has been my experience. Without a doubt, there are some good private equity companies that are out there. But the overwhelming majority, this is how I explain private equity. Private equity, for the most part, is being run by a lot of kids that went to very good schools, came from very privileged backgrounds, and they've never run a real business in their life. They've got a lot of theory. They took business classes at Harvard or Wharton, but they've never actually done it. They've never actually done it before. And they come in and they take a look at a business and, oh, well, you know what? We can cut costs here. We can do this here. And blah, blah, blah, blah, blah. All these efficiencies that we create, but they don't understand. They don't understand there might be a reason why that expense is there that they can't fully comprehend. What is going to happen? What's going to happen is going to be great, in my opinion, for Americans overall. Going to be really bad for private equity and the people that invested in private equity, is there's going to be a washout. There's going to be a washout. They're going to have to eventually let these things go because they don't know what they're doing. I can't tell you because, again, I explained earlier on in the program that we have our clientele at Markowski Investments is all walks of life. Plumbers, electricians, restaurant owners, surgeons, CEOs, you name it. We've got them all. And, you know, many clients of ours sold their business over the past several years to private equity. Electricians, veterinary clinics. Now, all of a sudden, I'm telling you what's happening. They're getting calls. Calls back from the private equity company that they bought. That bought their company, asking them to come back. Ask them, come back. Look, you want to buy it back? You want to buy it back? Oh, you weren't so smart there, Mr. Ivy League. And that's what's transpiring. We're actually watching as well. Many partners at private equity companies are leaving. They've been collecting their percentage on the assets that they have that are, quite frankly, it's overvalued. Okay, you're getting overcharged. The portfolio that you're paying on, waiting for these companies to be sold, yeah, whatever. Okay, you're being overcharged on the management. You are.

0: Well, people are leaving. The partners are leaving these private equity companies. Why? Because they realize there is no out. There is no way they're not going to be made whole. They're leaving millions and millions of dollars on the table. What? They're not leaving anything on the table. They got to find, they have to find a greater fool to buy these companies at an even more ridiculous valuation than they paid for it. Not to mention the fact that they're losing customers because they don't know how to handle customers. And it's a disaster. And again, we warned you about this. Again, if you were an investor in these arenas, private equity, private credit, and again, we are as well. But again, few and far between when it comes to the good ones that are out there. And again, I encourage you to contact us if you have any questions or concerns when it comes to this. Quickly on this next story, because this should be disturbing everybody. Should be disturbing everybody at this point in time, because again, you were going to have a ridiculous midterm election, in my opinion. It's going to be evil Nazi billionaire trillionaires versus the communists. That's basically how they're going to paint this election. Meanwhile, nothing being done about our current fiscal situation, nothing being done about the problems with healthcare here in this country. Total U.S. federal debt just hit $39.4 trillion. Let me put that in perspective for you, okay? Because, again, it really aggravates the crap out of me, okay? They got all those stupid tickers. All those stupid tickers on cable news. The only ticker they should have on cable news, the bottom, is our national debt. $3.2 trillion is how much further we went into debt over the past 12 months. $3.2 trillion. Since 2020, it's up $16.3 trillion. Now, to put that into perspective, okay, before 2030, at this pace, we're going to hit $50 trillion in debt. So I decided to play with a calculator, okay? If you want to spend $1 million a day, $1 million a day, before you'd burn to $50 trillion, it would take you 136,986 and a half years. That's our fiscal situation. Got to take a break. 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
1: Welcome back, everybody. I don't know what it is, but certain, especially when it comes to stories of people getting ripped off, current situation when it comes to how people are doing fiscally here in this country, it physically affects me. It really does. It bothers me. This past week, I saw the latest on the whole buy now, pay later crap that, again, all this stuff being touted on CNBC and these great companies out there. And I'm like, do you understand what's going to happen? Do you understand that this is an absolute recipe for disaster for people? And the numbers are brutal. 47% of buy now, pay later users right now, they're paying late. 47% of the people that have taken out these loans are paying late, and that percentage is rising. Do you understand that these buy now, pay later loans, if you're not paying them on time, you don't do it the right way, you're talking at an over 100% APR. Over 100% APR. More than half of the buy now, pay later users said they weren't able to make ends meet without these loans. People are buying groceries with these loans. Not a good situation to be in. It really, it just makes me sick to my stomach. I've got to get into it to a little bit greater of a degree as well. We got to talk about fiscal responsibility in the world we're living in right now. I know I talked about materialism and greed earlier on, but I have to hit on this a little bit again. Watchdog on WallStreet.com. 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We'll be back.
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20: 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There's a couple of areas we're paying close attention to. If we get an influx at certain grade levels, we might have to add a teacher back.
19: In the 2026-27 budget passed in May, more than 50 positions were cut.
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4: We start practicing capitalism. That might help. I get it. I understand. You don't think that it's, you know, people taking a look at it when they misuse the word capitalism? Our government taking positions in companies is not capitalism. Government bailing out big banks is not capitalism. Government bailing out automakers is not capitalism. Government subsidizing certain industries is not capitalism. Okay? Why do you think people are upset with it? They don't understand what it is. Capitalism is practiced really well on the local level, small communities, small businesses. But when they look at things on a national level, why wouldn't people lose support in it when they feel like, again, different rules for different companies, regulatory capture, all these things that we've talked about here on the program? I want the government out of the way. I want simplicity of rules here in this country. I want you to be able to succeed beyond your wildest dreams, but also coupled with that, you have to be able to fail too. Too big to fail doesn't jibe with capitalism, for crying out loud. So if you want Americans to support capitalism, let me make a suggestion. Let's start practicing it to a much greater degree. Got to take a break. 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
1: The humble power broker. I'm Gordon Deal with Nicole Murray. Thanks for spending part of your weekend with us. Here's what's coming up this hour.
2: Late South Carolina Senator Lindsey Graham was a major player on Capitol Hill, but you never know it in his hometown.
1: On the health front, what to know about the outbreak of cyclosporiasis.
2: How a star player from the World Cup created an outrageous demand for taxidermied raccoons.
1: And the country club in Rhode Island facing heat for building a rock wall to protect its golf course from slipping into the ocean.
3: We're talking like 600 feet long and 20 feet tall. It's quite large. And the only reason that people found out about it is that there was a kayaker going along the Narragansett Bay, and this kayaker saw this kind of hulking pile of rocks along the shore.
1: Owen Tucker Smith at the Wall Street Journal on the state and shoreline activists against Quidnesset Country Club. In the small towns in South Carolina where the late Lindsey Graham grew up and lived, friends and neighbors are mourning the senator who never stopped coming home. It's a story by Wall Street Journal reporter Cameron McWhirter, who paid a visit to Seneca, where Senator Graham owned a home. Cam, what did you take away?
4: I think the most surprising thing to me was that he was very subdued when he came here. You know, we know him as this Washington power broker who was flying to Ukraine and at the podium in the Senate an advisor to the president and all that. But here he would be very quiet. You know, he wasn't married. He didn't have a family. He lived alone. He would come here, and people, a lot of friends who knew him said they would be surprised. They'd be at a restaurant and they'd look, and over there where there'd be a guy with a baseball cap on by himself, and it was Lindsey Graham, the senator of the state of the state. So he was, you know, he notoriously never cooked. So he would always eat out. And he wasn't your politician that was slap you on the back, hey pal. You know, he was a guy who was very focused on his job, but then when he was here, he was just incredibly quiet.
1: To say he,
4: which I found very surprising.
1: He would go to Walmart, do some shopping, I guess. No entourage.
4: No, it's just, and he would show up. You know, if people passed away, he would show up to funeral homes and get in line like everybody else, and he wouldn't have anyone with him. I mean, he had a staff, and they're working here in South Carolina and in D.C. But when he was here, he would be trying to be sort of unobtrusive and have some sort of time to decompress, I guess. He just was sort of a quiet person here, which is obviously not the public persona that we all know.
1: Yeah. We're speaking with Cameron McWhirter, reporter at The Wall Street Journal. The story is called In Washington. He was a power broker in South Carolina. He was just Lindsey. Cam's in Seneca, South Carolina, where Lindsey Graham spent part of his childhood. What was it like? Because he grew up in his family's pool hall, right?
4: Yeah, he actually grew up in Central, which is near Seneca.
1: Central, yeah.
4: But he had a house here in Seneca. Yeah, so he grew up next to his parents' pool hall. They had a, you know, they were business people working to serve a lot of the people working in the textile mills in this very small town. And then tragedy struck. Both of his parents died when he was at the University of South Carolina. He came back and eventually legally adopted his sister so that she could get military benefits and basically helped raise her. And it really, you know, nobody, all the people I spoke to in Central and Seneca, they were surprised that he had risen to the level that he had risen to. They thought he would be successful. They thought he was a hardworking, smart, kind of quiet guy, but they thought he was going to end up being a successful businessman in the area.
1: Most famous guy from Central South Carolina, I think somebody said, right?
4: By far. And Central is a very tiny town.
1: Yeah.
4: It's called Central because it's halfway on a railway line. It's halfway between Charlotte and Atlanta.
1: Oh, wow.
4: So they just sort of set it up and, you know, it's a very typical tiny, tiny southern town. And, here was this guy who went on to become really influential. I mean, he's hanging with Zelensky just before he dies in Ukraine. So it's kind of an extraordinary story. They were very different politically, but it reminded me of Jimmy Carter, you know, because when he passed away, I covered that. And if you've ever been to Plains, Georgia, that's that actually makes central South Carolina look like Paris. But it's but these are small towns where people can go on to accomplish big things.
1: Finish up, if you would, just touch on what it was like last month when Senator Graham had visited that restaurant called Skins.
4: Skins is an institution here. I wouldn't say it's a health food store, but he was there, and he was talking about the importance of the region to him. He said that many times, actually, in his memoir and elsewhere. But he would talk about this region really shaped him, really made him. When he ran for president unsuccessfully, he made that announcement right next to the railroad tracks, right across from where he grew up in Central. And he said, "This community made me." And so it's an interesting lesson in how far you can go in America and what helps shape up.
1: Thanks, Cam. Wall Street Journal reporter Cameron McWhorter. Coming up next on This Weekend, U.S. soccer awaits a jolt.
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0: Messi driving in. Messi crossing back. Paul, there it is. Lautaro Martinez. Stoppage time. Go ahead, goal for Argentina.
1: Will the World Cup supercharge interest in youth soccer in the U.S.? Here's analysis from John Solomon, research director with the Aspen Institute. John, your take.
2: Well, you know, it's certainly whenever there's a major event, it can really inspire, you know, lots of children to participate in that particular sport. And in this case, soccer, you know, it's drawn a lot of interest. You know, the U.S. had a good run for a little while until the round of 16 match. And it's, you know, it's brought a lot of attention. So it oftentimes what you see after like major events, sometimes this happens with the Olympics, is there's a little bit of a bounce in participation coming out of a major event, so maybe in that first year or so afterwards. That doesn't mean, though, it's going to stay long-term and be sustainable. So there's you want to try to capture that interest and leverage it and really sort of build sustainable infrastructure around it, so there's opportunities to have it grow and not sort of just taper off in a year or so.
1: Yeah. All right. So, I mean, have you thought about that? What does U.S. soccer in general do to sort of ride the lightning here?
2: Yeah, I mean, you know, one thing, you know, so we did a report in the in New York City and North Jersey looking at the state of youth soccer there. And one of the big issues, well, a couple, one is fields, right? There's just sometimes not enough field space, particularly in urban cities, but in many communities across the country. And so permitting can be a really big challenge. And so we need to be able to find, you know, more spaces and be more creative about the spaces as well. You can play, you know, small-sided games and pickup games at smaller locations and don't necessarily need a huge field. There are places in New York City where they have fields on top of roofs, you know, of buildings. And the biggest thing is that youth soccer, and there's been a lot of discussion around this, particularly since the U.S. loss, in the U.S., it's a pay-to-play model, yeah. Meaning it's very expensive for a lot of families, and it's leaving too many kids behind.
1: Listen, I'm part of that. I'm a paid soccer coach. I don't know how to change that, though, right? In Europe, that's not how it works. South America, that's not how it works. You don't pay to play, which is usually how they find the best people, and I'm not sure we do that in the U.S., but how does that model change? These aren't loaded professional teams, money-wise, that we have in the U.S.
2: No, I mean, we need different pathways and less confusing pathways for parents as well. What my understanding is, you know, one thing that's very unique about the U.S. is that the clubs and the programs who produce some of the most talented players don't end up getting a cut of that money back when if they turn professional. And so they are then having to try to find revenue and find money by hiking up the prices for everybody else. So that's one thing to potentially look at is what is like the transfer fee in a system look like if you are able to produce an elite player. But the biggest thing is, I really would love to see soccer in the U.S. just like take it down a notch a little bit and the pressure and focus more on the development of kids, the skill development, and just the joy of the sport as well. I mean, what you know, it sounds like you understand the system in many other places around the world. You go to many countries and it's a very joyful game, and you can play pickup games quite freely. It creates a lot of creativity. And in the U.S., it's just very highly commercialized and highly structured, and it can lead to burnout, it can lead to overuse injuries, and, of course, excessive costs.
1: Yeah. We're speaking with John Solomon, research director at the Aspen Institute's Sports and Society Program. We're talking about how the World Cup might influence youth soccer in the U.S. Finish up with just how this might be different from 1994. Do you have a feel for that?
2: Well, yeah, I mean, there's no doubt that soccer has grown more popular in the United States, you know, in these 30 plus years since then. I mean, if you think back to 1994, I mean, I remember it. I was, you know, graduating from high school. Mm-hmm. I remember just the 4 years earlier in 1990, and it was just this huge deal that the U.S. even made the World Cup. Yeah. I think some people, you know, may forget that or not know that, but it was, wow, we're playing Italy in the World Cup. This is incredible. Yeah. We got a shot on goal? That's amazing. You know, like, yes. You didn't even think you could score goals against, right, you know, those types of teams, right? You just wanted to maybe hang around for a half or so. And then, of course, 1994 led to the penetration of MLS, and then we now have soccer-specific stadiums. And, you know, of course, MLS isn't necessarily the same caliber as, you know, these other leagues in, you know, around the world, but it's been sustainable, right? And it's drawn more interest, and it's created, you know, more opportunities. And so with the U.S. being a regular player here in the World Cup, that's drawn more exposure and interest to the sport. But the biggest thing, I think, has just been the ability for fans to watch the very best soccer around the world, like in the Premier League,
1: yeah,
2: on their streaming, on their TVs, you know, every weekend. And that's been able to generate just a lot of passion and a lot of new fans that I don't think some people in the sports world understand just like how popular soccer is becoming in America.
1: Thanks, John. John Solomon, Research Director at the Aspen Institute's Sports and Society Program. Coming up next on This Weekend, using a third party for help with your debt.

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0: Thanks for being with us. Paying off debt is no easy task, as you know, but at what point should you rely on help from a third party? Here's this weekend's Nicole Murray.
1: Personal debt and when it's time to get help. Here to discuss, MarketWatch reporter Aditi Srikant. So I know someone wrote into you regarding their personal debt, was asking about getting some extra help. Can you explain in more detail?
2: Sure, yeah. A young man wrote in, well, he just turned 40, and he said his goal for the upcoming year is to get out of debt. He used to have about $60,000, and he's able to knock it down to $20,000, all in credit card debt. He is asking whether he should hire someone to negotiate down the debt, whether he should consolidate it, but he is hesitant. And I said, for good reason.
1: Yeah, absolutely. Do you think involving a third party would benefit in this type of situation?
2: So not every agency that offers to negotiate down or consolidate debt is predatory, but it is something to be aware of. Some of these debt relief services charge a lot of upfront fees, but don't deliver on the promise of actually negotiating down your debt. So I would say it's not necessary. And I talked to, you know, CFP Mark Lestiza, and his initial reaction is that $20,000 is not that bad. And, you know, this young man has already proven that he can get his debt down by $40,000. I also assume that's why he's turning to these services, because he knows how hard it is. He knows the sacrifice, but he should just kind of continue doing what he's doing, I said, which is knock down the debt and tighten up the budget and just really do it the old-fashioned way.
1: What about the National Debt Relief? What's their reputation? Do you consider them a more trustworthy source?
2: I do consider them a more trustworthy source, but I also think from what this letter writer said, he knows what to do. He just kind of doesn't want to do it, right? Like, he knows the only thing you have to do, or not the only thing, but the thing you have to do is, you know, look at where you can cut costs, really look at how you're spending your money day to day. $20,000 over a year is about $55 a day. So when you think about it like that, if it's a daily expense, that might shift your mindset a little bit. $50 a day, you might spend that on drinks out. You might spend that going to dinner with a friend. You might spend that on a new soccer jersey. I don't know. But if you look at it like that, I actually do think your mindset shifts to it being a bit more manageable. So yes, I do think that National Debt Relief is more reputable, but it sounds like this man knows what to do.
1: Which balance should people with debt typically tackle first? Is it the one with highest interest rates? Is it the lowest balance typically? Which one?
2: So there's no right or wrong way to do it, as long as you are remaining consistent. Mark Lestiza, the CFP I talked to, said he's a big proponent of going after the lowest balance and getting rid of it and working your way up, because he says he likes to give people wins. Once you get that dopamine spike from paying down one of your smallest balances, it's kind of easier to keep going. It's similar to how crossing off the easy stuff on your to-do list can give you that momentum to tackle the big stuff. I think that if you tackle your lowest balances, it can really be encouraging. However, would the smarter thing be to tackle the debt with the highest interest rate? Probably, as that's going to obviously accumulate more, and you want to get that paid down as quickly as possible. So there's no right or wrong way to do it, but just know that it might take a little more time to do the highest interest rates ones first, and that might be discouraging.
1: And then, are there suggestions regarding automatic contributions?
2: Yeah, so I think that automating your contributions to debt repayment can really help keep you on track. Like I said, $55 a day, if you want to just $55 a day or at the end of the week, put that amount towards debt, that might be a good idea. And there are some other mistakes people often make, like they will use a credit card that they're trying to pay down the balance of. Don't do that. It's kind of hard to stay motivated when the balance keeps changing and going up and down. You also might want to use your points towards paying down your debt. A lot of people hold on to points while having high amounts of debt. If you're really trying to get out of debt, all your effort should be towards that.
0: That's this weekend's Nicole Murray with MarketWatch columnist Aditi Srikant. Coming up next on This Weekend, the parasite sending thousands of Americans running to the bathroom.
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4: Canadian wildfire smoke persists today. High 83 with thunderstorms and high winds likely this afternoon. More storms expected overnight. Lows will dip into the upper 50s. Sunday, mostly sunny, high near 73. Track your local air quality at airnow.gov.
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5: ABC News, I'm Brian Clark. A seventh straight night of U.S. strikes on Iran as the ceasefire between the two countries continues to break down. ABC Stephen Portnoy at the White House says the economic impacts have returned.
6: This week, the White House said Iran is still talking to the U.S., but there's no sign the two sides might soon return to the table to revive the ceasefire. Overnight, global oil prices were up nearly 5%, and here at home, gasoline is now creeping closer to $4 a gallon for regular, up 12 cents in the past week, and up more than a dollar since the start of the war.
5: President Trump threatened to impose tariffs on Canada as a result of the smoke from wildfires that have created an unhealthy haze affecting millions of people from the Midwest to the northeastern U.S. Those warnings are expected to remain in effect throughout the day. Texas Governor Greg Abbott's declared a major disaster for the Hill Country as a result of the flash flooding that's blamed for two deaths and forced more than 570 rescues. This is ABC News.
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0: in Rhode Island, an unprecedented demand for taxidermied raccoons. We'll have that story in about 20 minutes. State health departments across the country say thousands of people have been sickened with a gastrointestinal illness called cyclosporiasis, a foodborne infection marked by intense, watery diarrhea. A deeper dive on it from Dr. Wesley Long, medical director of microbiology at Houston Methodist Hospital. Doctor, what is it?
1: Cyclospora is a parasitic disease. It's a human parasite that infects the gastrointestinal tract. It only infects humans. And it is spread in the feces or in poop. And after it leaves the body, if that then contaminates a water source or food, produce, for instance, that then is not cooked and is then ingested by another individual, they can become infected.
0: Jeez. Typical sources are what?
1: So typical sources are, again, typically associated with raw produce, fruits and vegetables, berries, leafy vegetables, lettuce, herbs, things can be difficult to wash. And typically the source, again, it's, you know, comes from infected human feces. Typically it's a contaminated water source that winds up contaminating produce in the field, which is then harvested, or contaminating it somewhere along the line during processing.
0: Wow. All right. So have we seen it before?
1: Yes, so we see cyclospora typically these sort of in these outbreak-like forms, usually over the summer months. So sort of May to August is the cyclospora season, and so we do see it every summer. All of that having been said, this is on track to be probably the worst cyclospora outbreak that we've tracked in the United States.
0: Jeez, any reason why for that?
1: At this point, I think it's still unclear. The source is still not known. One of the things about cyclospora is it's, traditional old microscopic stool testing methods were not very good at detecting it. So over the years and more recently, we've developed more high-tech methods of detecting it. These PCR tests, people may remember from COVID, mm-hmm. The PCR tests being very sensitive. We now have PCR tests for diarrhea illnesses that include cyclospora, some of them, and so it's really enhanced our ability to detect these outbreaks. And then, so now we're probably, although it's probably been with us for decades, causing illness, this is sort of, now we're much better able to detect it.
0: Well, we're speaking with Dr. Wesley Long, medical director of microbiology at Houston Methodist Hospital, and we're talking about cyclospora, this parasite causing what really just, I guess, kind of the worst diarrhea imaginable, I guess. Are there other symptoms here?
1: So the primary symptom is this, sort of watery, very vigorous diarrhea, and then, associated with that, bloating and cramping, abdominal discomfort, nausea. It's generally not associated with vomiting. The other sort of characteristic is that the diarrhea can last for several days. Then in some cases, it will improve for a couple of days, and then it will come back. And so there can have this relapsing pattern where it comes and goes without treatment, may come and go for weeks. And luckily there are treatments available, but that's sort of the other characteristic. Many food poisonings you sort of get and it's over in 24, 48 hours.
0: Yeah.
1: Cyclospora can persist.
0: Jeez. All right. So talk about those treatments then. Are they prescription types, type things?
1: They're prescription antibiotics. Cyclospora is unique in that there are antibiotics that will treat it. They're very common antibiotics that are available from your physician. They do require a prescription, but these are all antibiotics that would be available in generic and are fairly affordable. And
0: best ways to protect yourself here are what, doctor?
1: Really, the best ways to protect yourself are to thoroughly wash any vegetable, any raw produce that you buy, anything you cook, any fruit or produce that you cook will be fine. But any produce that you buy, you want to wash thoroughly. Cyclospora is resistant to chlorine-based sanitizers, so even if things say they're pre-washed, you probably still want to wash them. Washing is more effective for some things than others.
0: Thanks, doctor. Dr. Wesley Long, medical director of microbiology at Houston Methodist. Coming up next on This Weekend, the impact of AI on our brains.
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0: Glad you could be with us. It's too early to say if AI is frying our brains, but the research so far does not look good. Amanda Hoover, senior correspondent at Business Insider, says AI could pose a bigger risk to our brains than past innovations. Amanda, how so?
1: Yeah, I think this is something that a lot of people are wondering and talking about and worried about, but there's really only a couple of early studies on this, and they're small. So it's a bit early to know the ways that AI might be reshaping our brains. Is it, you know, hurting our critical thinking skills, hurting our creativity, hurting our ability to persist with a difficult task? And a lot of these early studies are showing maybe that could be happening, and it's something that could raise concerns. But the way I went about this was I tried to look back at technologies that are much more integrated and established in our lives over decades, or even the last, you know, 20 years, thinking about something like Google. And I looked at what we know about the ways that those reshaped our thinking. Google kind of reshaped how we remember things and what we do have to remember or don't have to remember. We know that GPS has reshaped how people's spatial memory works because it's so easy to just plug those directions in. And it's not the same as when you had to really know your way around or be, you know, consulting a map and getting lost. The consequences were much higher. So we know a little bit about that. But one of the things that experts I spoke to did say, as much as we can kind of look back to past technology, AI is so different because of the way that it functions and the way that it's being baked into so many aspects of our lives that we can't quite make the comparison to something like a GPS or a calculator, which are limited in their functionality and only used for, you know, like one thing in our lives.
0: It's funny you said that because I your GPS reference made me think sometimes when I'm driving, I'm so reliant on GPS, like, you know, the turn is coming up in 50 feet. And I thought, can I just read the damn road sign? It says, like, follow the arrow, take the exit. Like, but AI just seems different. As it was said in your story, it's like less evolution, more Big Bang. How so?
1: Yeah. I mean, I know it's been a couple of years and people have varying degrees of usage and comfortability with AI and understanding of it. But if you look at the way that it works, you know, this isn't just Google, oh, I forget this actor's name, or I forget the capital of this state or this country, and I can Google it and look it up. When you start conversing with AI in a chat-like interface, that's really changing. You know, you're potentially not doing the critical thinking of the task, whereas Google maybe made some of that information easier to find, made us expect things quicker, made us not remember certain things. You still had to have the creative idea to go out and find what you were looking for. Now it's so much easier to just go to a tool like ChatGPT and say, you know, write me an essay for this topic, write me a college admissions essay, write my email for work, my briefing based on all this data that I need to have for work, create my presentation. We've not had a technology before that can, like, I say this kind of in scare quotes, ideate and think for us, because that's not really what the technology is doing, but it feels that way. It feels like it can replace some of that friction in our lives and the more heavy lifting type of mental functions that we had to do before.
0: Touch on the effect on creativity.
1: Yeah, I spoke to a researcher who examined hundreds of thousands of college admission essays. You know, this is a very critical thing that young people have done for decades, is write this big essay. And what they found was that before, they looked at essays submitted, you know, before ChatGPT was very popular and then after. And kind of one of the things they found is like, oh, the language is maybe more creative, you know, more diverse vocabulary after AI, but the ideas are flatter.
0: Thanks, Amanda. Amanda Hoover, senior correspondent at Business Insider. Coming up next on This Weekend, the country club under fire in Rhode Island.
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1: Thanks for being with us. At a prestigious golf course in New England, there's a battle for survival at Quidnesset Country Club in North Kingstown, Rhode Island. As the 14th hole sank into the sea, contractors erected a stone structure to protect it. But advocates for shoreline access are having a cow. Here's Owen Tucker Smith, reporter at the Wall Street Journal. Owen, what's going on?
2: Yeah, so this country club has had a problem for decades, which is that it has this pristine golf course right on the sea. And as erosion has kind of eaten away at the course, the 14th hole has gone at risk. So this country club has tried all sorts of solutions and different kinds of structures to try to make the 14th hole survive. And a few years ago, when no one was watching, they put up this big kind of stone barrier along the shore without seeking a permit from the state. And when the shoreline activists found out, they were quite upset. And it's triggered just an unbelievable amount of backlash, from boycotts to rallies to tents to meetings, and it's gone all the way up to the Attorney General's office. So it's been quite the fuss there in Rhode Island.
1: Wow. Yeah, and it's not some little wall, you know, you did with a couple of wheelbarrows with your friends over the weekend, right? I mean, this is considerable.
2: No, yeah, we're talking like 600 feet long and 20 feet tall. It's quite large. And the only reason that people found out about it is that there was a kayaker going along the Narragansett Bay, and this kayaker saw this kind of hulking pile of rocks along the shore, and it triggered a chain of events. So this kayaker told the activists, and it went all the way up to the state, and all of a sudden the state has convened this kind of little group of investigators to go and inspect the structure and figure out what went wrong. And there have been hundreds of pages of reports and legal filings and investigations. So it's taken up quite a lot of airtime.
1: Wow. We're speaking with Owen Tucker Smith, reporter at the Wall Street Journal. The story is called "The Country Club Built a Wall to Protect Its Golf Course and All Hell Broke Loose." This is Quidnesset Country Club in Rhode Island. It's not as easy as just, hey, this is my property, I got to do what I want or what I need to preserve it, right? Because it involves the shoreline.
2: Correct. So shoreline disputes are controversial in many states, but especially in Rhode Island, where baked into their royal charter and their state's constitution is this principle that the shoreline belongs to the public. So fishermen or people just gathering seaweed, or really just someone who wants to go for a swim, in Rhode Island, they have this kind of constitutional right to access the shore. So that's created these thorny situations where, as erosion has increased on the shoreline, property owners want to do something about it, maybe erect a wall, except then they're going to get in the way of these people who want access to the shoreline. So there's this whole community of hundreds and hundreds of shoreline rights advocates across the state who are on high alert for how they describe it as kind of the privatization of the shoreline, that property owners are taking matters into their own hands and blocking the shore off. And so when you have, a country club like Quidnesset trying to do something to protect their golf course, inevitably these advocates are going to find out, and it's going to create a dispute of this kind.
1: Thanks, Owen. Owen Tucker Smith, reporter at the Wall Street Journal. Coming up next on This Weekend, the demand suddenly for taxidermied raccoons.
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0: Thanks for spending part of your weekend with us. If you're in the market for a taxidermied raccoon, you may have some trouble tracking one down thanks to soccer player Erling Haaland. The Norwegian superstar took the tournament by storm, leading his team to the quarterfinals and becoming one of the World Cup's biggest names, not just because of what he did on the field, but also because of the way he fully embraced American culture, part of which involved certain souvenirs. Haaland was seen hopping off the team plane back in Norway with a stuffed raccoon holding an empty bottle of booze. Matt Riegel, writing for OutKick, says that raccoon getting Haaland's stamp of approval meant that suddenly there was a surge in demand. According to Front Office Sports, Dallas's Wild Bill's Western store is fresh out of stuffed raccoon and has even been shipping internationally for the first time. Matt says there's a good lesson here. You never know where your biggest success could come from. That'll do it for this hour. For Nicole Murray, I'm Gordon Deal. Thanks for listening to This Weekend.
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3: Canadian wildfire smoke persists today. High 83 with thunderstorms and high winds likely this afternoon. More storms expected overnight. Lows will dip into the upper 50s. Sunday, mostly sunny, high near 73. Track your local air quality at airnow.gov.
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4: From ABC News, I'm Brian Clark. More than 100 million people in the U.S. under air quality alerts again. Smoke from wildfires in Canada continuing to impact a large eastern portion of the country, says ABC's Michelle Franzen.
5: In Canada, many of the largest fires are burning in Ontario. 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
6: We're throwing every single resource we have.
5: Ford addressing criticism from some U.S. Republican lawmakers who have accused Canada of failing to do enough to prevent wildfire smoke from drifting into the U.S. They have gone as far as suggesting sanctions on Canada for mismanagement.
4: And President Trump has threatened sanctions against Canada. He continues his military action against Iran. U.S. Central Command says targets struck in the seventh straight night of attacks included maritime facilities. The Pentagon's denying Iranian claims that the U.S. is targeting civilian infrastructure, says ABC Stephen Portnoy at the White House.
7: For two straight days now, Tehran has fired on power and water desalination plants in Kuwait, calling those attacks a response to similar U.S. strikes. And a top Iranian general warned yesterday his country might soon move from a phase of retaliation to what he called the offensive phase.
4: People in the Texas Hill Country telling their stories of surviving and escaping devastating flooding.
8: Water was coming through all these ways, the water was coming. Water was coming.
4: Miguel Vasquez said he feared death as he was almost swept away in his home. Ultimately, more than 500 people had to be rescued, according to Governor Greg Abbott, who declared a major disaster. Two people have been killed. Shredded iceberg lettuce supplied to Taco Bell locations in five states is being linked to the cyclosporiasis outbreak that has sickened thousands of people. And Taylor Farms, a nationwide supplier, says it is pulling iceberg lettuce packaging from stores. You're listening to ABC News.
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4: The Trump administration continues its bid to increase federal oversight of nationwide elections and a temporary win for the administration Friday when a 3-judge panel of the D.C. Circuit Court of Appeals put on hold a lower court ruling that had blocked the Postal Service from attempting to restrict mail-in voting. But still, the Trump administration does not yet have a green light to move forward with its proposed rule. Meanwhile, some Republicans, like Senator Bill Cassidy of Louisiana, criticizing the approach, saying one day after President Trump's speech,
11: our electoral system is incredibly decentralized.
12: Yeah.
11: I mean, it's incredibly decentralized. There's not like one place where you can go and control the master election across the country.
4: Only one state still won't let you pump your own gas, and most people who live there say that's a good thing.
13: Most New Jersey voters, 64%, tell the Fairleigh Dickinson poll they oppose changing the rules to allow self-service in New Jersey. Support for full-service gasoline is higher among women, who pollsters say traditionally have seen it as safer to have someone around pumping gas. But the gap between men and women also could be just men saying that they like doing things with their cars. Wayne Cabot, ABC News.
4: The husband of former House Speaker Nancy Pelosi, Paul Pelosi, has been charged with misdemeanor hit and run over a collision with a parked car in California wine country. 86-year-old Paul Pelosi was driving a convertible when he struck a legally parked car on the side of the road. Napa County Sheriff's Office said he stopped and drove away. Brian Clark.
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3: Canadian wildfire smoke persists today, high 83, with thunderstorms and high winds likely this afternoon. More storms expected overnight. Lows will dip into the upper 50s. Sunday, mostly sunny, high near 73. Track your local air quality at airnow.gov.
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18: It's the weekend, so is it a red light or a green light? We start here. After a series of deadly shootings, ICE agents are told to halt vehicle stops.
19: The tactics and techniques that are being used by ICE and CBP are not what I would describe as accepted practice.
18: But the president has come in and said not so fast. The next senator from South Carolina will still be a Graham.
20: Lindsey has always been there for me, and now I will be there for him.
18: But who will replace Lindsey Graham on the ballot? Contenders are already emerging. Attorney General nominee Todd Blanche insists he's not beholden to President Trump.
21: I'm his lawyer. Was his lawyer.
18: We'll walk you through a contentious confirmation hearing. From ABC News, this is Start Here Weekend. I'm Brad Milkey. This week, there were two big stories in the U.S. government. One was about the Iran war, President Trump not only committing naval forces to take control of the Strait of Hormuz, but also declaring he would start charging international shippers a toll for the right of safe passage. The other big story was here at home. as yet again protesters gathered after a shooting death at the hands of ICE agents during what started as a traffic stop. Well, as the week went on, both these stories took big turns. In Iran, President Trump is no longer calling for tolls on passing ships, instead saying his administration will reach trade agreements with other countries that will accomplish a similar goal.
0: And we would like to invest tremendously in the United States as opposed to charging a fee. And I like that, actually, because I don't think anybody should be able to charge a fee for the strait.
18: Was this because he saw the price of oil spiking once again? Or perhaps because some in his own administration had already stated that charging tolls would break international law? Whatever the reason, President Trump has once again backed down after making a major threat. Well, then, in another remarkable retreat, Homeland Security Secretary Mark Wayne Mullen apparently told ICE agents to immediately scale back vehicle stops. Sources tell ABC News that he personally gave this order after hearing from Maine's Republican Senator Susan Collins. The next day, though, that order was contradicted by the president himself. Mullen publicly acquiesced, saying he and the president are on the same page. So I want to start by focusing on this more. What is happening and what needs to change when it comes to some of these stops? John Cohen knows about Homeland Security. He's a former assistant DHS secretary. He's now an ABC News contributor. John, kind of a roller coaster back and forth with these orders. But before the president got involved here, were you surprised by just how vehicle stops became such a point of contention this week?
19: I'm not surprised at all. I mean, as somebody who's been involved in hundreds, if not thousands, of vehicle stops throughout my career as a uniformed police officer, as an undercover police officer, as someone working plainclothes and crime suppression units, you know, and having reviewed a number of these videos, the tactics and techniques that are being used by ICE and CBP are not what I would describe as accepted practice. They're dangerous, and the danger is not only to the occupant of the vehicle that's being stopped, but it's also dangerous for the law enforcement personnel involved in the stop, and quite frankly, for members of the community or who are in the area of the stop.
18: Well, let's get into this, because first of all, is it my imagination? Like, I don't know if we have data to back this up, but is it becoming more common to see incidents like these vehicle stops by ICE agents? Is it more likely that they are turning deadly?
19: Yeah, you know, you raise a really interesting point. You know, after the first of the year when we had the shootings in Minneapolis, you really saw what appeared to be a reduction in the highly visible public enforcement activities that ICE and CBP were engaged in communities across the country. Over the last several weeks, I'm told that at the direction of the White House, ICE has been expanding their neighborhood enforcement efforts, meaning they're targeting both criminal and non-criminal migrants who may be subject to removal operations, and they're targeting them in neighborhoods.
18: And like, and what is that? And John, that means like they find out an identity, a name, maybe a license plate, and then they go find that person.
19: Correct. And instead of contacting that person in a, you know, while they're walking down the street or while they're in a office or a residence, they're waiting for these people to go mobile, and then they are trying to stop the vehicles that they're in. We've seen several highly public lethal encounters, one in Houston and one in Maine, just, you know, in the course of several days. We've also seen videotapes of traffic stops in Pennsylvania and other places. So it appears, at least anecdotally at least, that we are seeing an increase not only in these stops, but also in stops that are resulting in injuries or deaths.
18: Yeah.
19: But part of the problem here, and I think this is a big part of the story, and let's put, you know, the politics of immigration enforcement aside, right? I mean, that's an important debate. What concerns me the most as someone who spent over 40 years in law enforcement are the tactics and techniques that are being used by these ICE and CBP personnel. You do not conduct a vehicle stop by following somebody around in an unmarked car, you know, in some cases having lights, in other cases not having emergency lights, you know, boxing that car in, having law enforcement personnel who are dressed in, you know, various different ways, some wearing tactical vests, not always easily identifiable, running up to a car, screaming and yelling and swearing and breaking windows, and in some cases standing in front of the car with other agents in your field of fire. That's just not how you do these types of stops.
1: And but you just said you've done plainclothes stops before. What would be the difference?
19: Well, typically, if I'm a plainclothes officer and I want to stop a vehicle because a person in that vehicle is suspected of being involved in a crime, I would call a marked unit.
1: Oh.
19: And I'd have that marked unit with its, you know, clear markings and its lights and sirens,
1: right,
19: pull the car over. And if it was a felony car stop type of situation, there are tactics for making felony car stops. I have on occasion been involved in car stops where undercover vehicles will position themselves in such a way that the car was unable to move forward or sideways. And then in a very controlled way, we would have the suspect in that vehicle exit the vehicle.
18: Well, and like, I should make it clear, the DHS is not admitting there is a lack of training here. In fact, they haven't admitted any wrongdoing by these officers at ICE at either of these shootings in Houston or Maine. But John, like, what do you think would be changed with training? We were told training was the reason that they would pause this for a second. Like, what would that entail?
19: Well, hopefully the training is going to entail how to properly do a vehicle stop. Hopefully the operational changes will include finding ways to work more closely with state and local law enforcement. So when there is a need to make a vehicle stop, and, you know, I've done investigations where we've waited for the person to drive their car, park, and exit their vehicle, then we arrest them. But trying to stop somebody in a moving vehicle is dangerous for the officer or the agent, for the person in the vehicle, and for others in the community.
1: Well, and in terms of identifying people, I mean, in both of these cases, in Houston and in Maine, we've had law enforcement say this was actually not the intended target of the operation. John Cohen, really helpful analysis. Thank you so much.
19: Great to be with you, as always.
18: All right, next up on Start Here Weekend, Acting Attorney General Todd Blanche grilled at the Senate Judiciary hearing as he seeks confirmation to remain in the role permanently. It's after the break.
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18: Welcome back to Start Here Weekend from ABC News. I'm Brad Milkey. On Thursday night, President Trump delivered a primetime address in the East Room announcing he's declassified a slew of documents that he claims reveal vulnerabilities in America's election systems. Now, much of these claims had been previously debunked, and during his speech, the president did not provide specific evidence that the 2020 election or any votes were altered. Earlier in the week, the president's choice for attorney general, the current acting AG Todd Blanche, sat for a contentious confirmation hearing where his role in the president's 2020 election claims was front and center. Let's bring in ABC's Alex Mallon, who covers the Justice Department. Alex, we really had two confirmation hearings on the Hill this week. First, let's start with Todd Blanche, former federal prosecutor, but then former personal lawyer to the president. And he represented President Trump not just on like personal lawsuits or something, but the indictments he was facing for obstructing elections, for his handling of classified documents. He tried to downplay the personal relationship because he wants to be confirmed like as his own man. Was he successful in making that case?
7: Yeah, I mean, I think that Todd Blanche, he really wanted to set apart what his tenure has been in terms of his closeness to the president personally. But he did make clear that he still believes that the Justice Department is a natural extension of the executive branch and that there wouldn't be, you know, any issue with President Trump ordering criminal investigations.
8: We watched the Justice Department turned against many of you and a former president. And it damaged the public's faith in justice. We are fixing that.
7: Now, he tried to walk a fine line on that, saying that I do not believe that any of the cases that I brought are political in nature. I'm just going after crimes as I see them. He's made no secret about the fact that he has a close relationship with Trump. And actually, one of the more remarkable exchanges came out of that when Senator John Kennedy actually asked him,
9: "Are you and President Trump friends?"
8: "I'm his lawyer, was his lawyer, and now I'm the deputy attorney general."
7: Blanche, you know, under questioning from a Republican senator, essentially slips up and says, "I'm the president's lawyer. Wait, I was his lawyer."
10: This is why your nomination should fail. The attorney general's client is not the president. It's the American people.
7: We heard Democrats repeatedly put him on trial for what they see as a corruption of the Justice Department.
10: "You've been protecting one man for most of your career.
11: You oversaw
0: the botched release of the Epstein files.
7: You know, as Deputy Attorney General, he led the career workforce of the department and oversaw a lot of the firings of people who investigated President Trump. And then he approved specifically those prosecutions of Comey and Letitia James that were thrown out by a federal judge.
1: It is my impression, sir, that you are here rather than your predecessor because the president was unhappy with her failures to actually secure convictions of folks like Attorney General Tish James or former FBI Director Jim Comey.
7: And then after Attorney General Pam Bondi was ousted because of her inability to really effectively prosecute people, he brought that additional case against Comey that's been really criticized based on the seashells that he posted on that beach that read 8647, which prosecutors allege was a death threat against President Trump.
11: Well, and it is interesting because he does have a record at the Trump Justice Department now, both by being acting attorney general and then the deputy attorney general right before that. So there are other things to talk about here, including that settlement fund. Remember, this was President Trump suing the IRS, then saying, I'll drop the suit because my government is going to set up this $1.8 billion fund for victims of government weaponization. How is that whole thing received by senators on the Judiciary Committee considering this nomination?
7: Yeah, this was the biggest issue, I'd say, going into this hearing that we heard even from Republican senators.
13: I want to stick a fork in this turkey of a 1776 fund.
7: This was really all about a numbers game going into this hearing following that sudden passing of Senator Lindsey Graham, because they're going to have to replace Senator Graham and his seat on this because Todd Blanche cannot afford to lose a single GOP senator.
13: I'm not an attorney. I'm a business consultant. I see a problem. I want to solve it. This is a problem.
7: Senator Tom Tillis and Senator John Cornyn, both who said they were undecided on the basis of this so-called settlement, doling out money to allies of President Trump who accused the Department of Justice under the Biden administration of being weaponized against them. And that included potentially those who were charged with attacking police on January 6th.
14: I believe you have said that the weaponization fund is a moot issue. Is that your position?
15: Yes, it is a moot issue, meaning there is no weaponization fund. The weaponization fund is dead. It's not moving forward.
7: John Cornyn and Tom Tillis really grilled Blanche at this hearing.
14: But just to be clear, the president of the United States, who is a plaintiff in this lawsuit, has not agreed in writing to delete the weaponization fund. And there's no guarantee that he or one of the other plaintiffs might raise that issue by way of a lawsuit and a breach of contract lawsuit in the future.
15: Well, Senator, the plaintiffs have no power over the fund.
7: I think what we heard from Cornyn after the hearing really surprised a lot of people in the Justice Department.
16: You're still undecided at this point.
15: Correct.
7: He still said he is undecided. He was not satisfied with the answers that Blanche gave regarding that fund.
14: And I was pointing out that the weaponization fund, which people were concerned about, is not really dead. He says it is.
7: Tillis, on the other hand, really did seem to be swaying more in the way of voting for Todd Blanche's nomination. But it's really going to be a tight numbers game, obviously, including if his nomination ultimately makes its way to the full Senate.
11: Yeah, I was going to say, if you don't have a vote from Mitch McConnell, like, that, you know, that's one less Republican, et cetera. Hey, let's move on to the other big hearing of the day. Jay Clayton, he's been nominated to be the director of national intelligence. There were some fireworks in that hearing as well, especially when it came to President Trump in the 2020 election. How did that go down?
7: Yeah, so Brad, this has been like a calling card for Democrats in nearly all of these recent nominations hearings for people like judges, intel officials, and it's been asked now of Jay Clayton, who's the nominee to be the next director of national intelligence, was President Joe Biden the victor of the 2020 election, given we've heard President Trump repeatedly say that the 2020 election was stolen from him? And this hearing was really remarkable, this exchange between Senator John Ossoff from Georgia pressing Clayton.
19: You refuse to answer a simple matter of fact about the 2020 election. Is that right?
20: No, that's not right.
19: Then answer the question. Who won the 2020 election?
20: I have answered the question.
19: Answer it. What is your answer?
20: I've given you my answer.
19: What is your answer?
7: Clayton refused to say over and over again that Biden was actually the winner of the election.
19: Isn't it humiliating to be unable to answer this question? To have to indulge the president's delusions.
7: He went with a line that we've heard from all of the other recent appointees by just saying that Biden was certified as the winner.
20: Do you deny that Joe Biden won the 2020 election? Senator, I'm not an election denier. Joe Biden was certified as the president of the United States.
11: But are answers like that not going to get him confirmed, Alex? Like, some Republicans in the Senate give answers like that themselves when asked about that.
7: No, and we have not seen a single nominee who's asked and answered the question almost the exact same way fail for that reason. I think it's more of a way that Democrats are trying to sound the alarm for the American people about the acknowledgement of reality that these nominees are basically refusing to engage in before they're confirmed to these, you know, often sometimes lifelong positions in the terms of judges or just permanent positions atop senior most levels of our government. But I think that really the cloud hanging over this hearing and why we saw Jay Clayton so quickly come up for nomination is that Bill Pulte, who is a housing finance director in the Trump administration, a Trump loyalist, is currently the acting director of national intelligence. And Republicans and Democrats both believe that given his past history of weaponizing the Department of Housing against President Trump's enemies, they've really made a rush to get Clayton through and confirmed so that they could get Pulte out of there.
11: But that really is the common theme of all these hearings, is kind of like the tight personal connection between President Trump and now these potential cabinet secretaries and whether they feel like they're working for the administration or just Trump in particular. Alex Mallon, thank you so much.
7: Thanks, Brad.
11: The death of Senator Lindsey Graham was unexpected. It was an emotional challenge for so many in Congress when they heard the news. It's also become a kind of political test. Remember, Graham's seat is still up for re-election in November. He'd already breezed through his primary and was expected to win the general. The question now is, who should serve out his term going into this election? Who should take his place on the ballot in the election going forward? And should those be the same person? Well, this week, it became clear that several Republicans, and one very important Republican in particular, named President Trump, wanted one of Lindsey Graham's family members to fill in for him. Let's take you to the Capitol now. ABC's Jay O'Brien is working there, as always. Jay, first off, some emotional tributes to Graham at the Capitol. What has it been like there?
12: There were, Brad. This was the first day senators were back since Lindsey Graham passed. And as they returned to the Capitol, they were emotional. There was this tribute from Senate Majority Leader John Thune, the top Republican in the Senate, on the floor to Lindsey Graham. And John Thune, who's usually very stoic, got uncharacteristically emotional.
21: But I am comforted by the knowledge that in the end, he has just changed his address.
12: We've heard the same sentiment from many Democrats as well, who said they clashed with Lindsey Graham on a number of issues, but they considered him a friend, they respected him, and they were able to, in their view, get things done together with Graham of substance.
22: I will miss my perhaps most unexpected friend in the Senate and someone with whom I got some good things done.
11: All right, we're up against a break right now, but when we come back, we'll take you back to Capitol Hill for these tributes, but also for the future of Graham's Senate seat.
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24: Canadian wildfire smoke persists today, high 83, with thunderstorms and high winds likely this afternoon. More storms expected overnight. Lows will dip into the upper 50s. Sunday, mostly sunny, high near 73. Track your local air quality at airnow.gov.
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27: 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She could also make monsters disappear, especially those that lurked in the shadows under the bed. 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
29: 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It's the party of the Marxists. 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I just don't think they realize what they're surrounded with. At least most of them don't.
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0: So while the Senate moves forward without Lindsey Graham, who was in the middle of practically every major issue that faced the Senate too, President Trump moves forward without someone in his ear who is giving him critical advice. And at some instances, we're told, blunting some of the president's instincts, and at other places, encouraging the president. And so this will be fascinating to see how Trump moves forward without one of his closest advisors. And by the way, someone that he called like a member of the family. They were that close.
1: Right. Graham was the person who could say, like, Mr. President, you don't have the votes for this. Or don't worry, Mr. President, these guys will get on board. He will have to find that voice somewhere else now. Jay O'Brien there at the Capitol. Thanks.
0: Thank you, Brett.
1: On Tuesday, a bipartisan group of lawmakers came together to honor the late Senator Lindsey Graham. They did it not only with their words, but with their actions. They unveiled the bill he had been working on for years and want to put it forward for a vote.
2: I urge Senator Thune, in honor of Lindsey, to put the Russian sanctions bill on the floor immediately.
1: This bill would sanction Russian energy exports and punish the countries who buy them. But when it comes to Russia's war against Ukraine, those death tolls continue to mount. And recently, we've been hearing from more and more families of Russian soldiers who are not Russian at all. These soldiers are not from the former USSR. It's not about that. No, thousands of them are from Africa. Let's bring in ABC's foreign correspondent Patrick Reval, who is based in Moscow for years. He's in London right now. Patrick, you actually went to a Ukrainian POW camp to report out this story. What did you find there?
3: Yeah, Brad. So we drove to this prisoner of war camp in western Ukraine. It's one of the biggest camps for Russian POWs that Ukraine has.
4: So let's go, follow me. I'll show you how it looks like.
3: Ukraine basically allows the media to come in once a month to meet with Russian prisoners and meet with prisoners of war there. The camp itself was like this old Soviet prison. There were big crumbling stone warehouse buildings. It's a work camp, it's a labor camp. So the prisoners are expected to work while they're in the camp.
4: Every POW has his own account, and they can earn money, and their relatives can send them money too.
3: We were allowed to more or less walk around quite freely. We were brought into this big exercise yard, and there were just hundreds of Russian POWs, all in blue uniforms.
5: Yeah, and what's it like here? Какая ситуация здесь?
3: There were a few Ukrainian guards who kind of stood within eyesight of us, but didn't interfere as we talked to people.
5: You've been here 8 months.
3: We were taken into another yard.
5: Where are you guys from?
6: I'm from Iraq.
5: Iran.
6: Iraq.
5: Iraq. Iraq.
3: Lined up there were just lots of men from Africa.
7: I'm from Egypt, but I live in Dubai.
3: Asia.
5: Where are you from?
8: Sri Lanka.
5: Sri Lanka. Yeah. Wow.
3: Who, for a variety of reasons, had ended up in the Russian military.
5: What was it like on the front?
7: I see a lot of things in my life. I can't forget, sir. This was very bad.
1: Oh, wait. Patrick, I'm sorry. Russia's a giant country. It's got 100 million people. Why does Russia need African troops fighting its war?
3: So the simplest answer is that Russia has taken enormous casualties in this war. The latest estimate by some researchers is 1.4 million injured and killed in this war. And the other problem is that the Kremlin wants to pretend to most Russians that this war is quite far away. And so Russia has been reluctant to declare a general mobilization, so it's not able to call on all of its huge population. Instead, it basically needs people to sign up who are willing to come for money.
1: Okay, and we are up against our final break right here. But when we come back, we'll tell you just how many Africans are fighting in Russia's war.
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1: Welcome back to Start Here Weekend from ABC News. I'm Brad Milkey. Before the break, we were talking with ABC's Patrick Reval about just how many African nationals are now part of Russia's military in its war against Ukraine. And Patrick, how many is this? Like, how many people are coming from a whole different continent and serving in the Russian armed forces?
3: So we don't have an exact number, but according to this Swiss-based group called Impact, which tracks the recruitment of Africans and other foreign fighters. Around 4,000 Africans have been recruited to fight for Russia.
14: Most of African recruits are used as a cannon fodder.
3: As one researcher said to me, they use the African fighters mostly as cannon fodder. They come over, they're often not well trained, and in any case, they then force them towards the front line because they want to use them in an assault wave. They want to send this wave of bodies forward to try and exhaust Ukrainian troops and ammunition.
14: The average time for African fighters in the Russian army is between 6 months and 1 year. The most of them are killed during the period on the front line.
3: Ukraine says around 24,000 foreigners are fighting. This is foreigners from other countries and continents as well as Africa. But 24,000 foreigners fighting for Russia.
15: Okay, so then how does it work? I mean, how do you get African people to sign up for your war that you're not nowhere close to?
3: So it's a mix.
7: I am student, business economic, 2 years.
3: There are quite a few who were in Russia as students.
5: As a dentist, как стоматолог.
3: Some had volunteered, thinking that it was a good opportunity.
16: I didn't think about fighting, because really I think war is ending, war is finishing.
3: And then there is another group who have been actively recruited.
14: Delivery some message about, yay, come in Russia, it's easy, it's an easy life, you win a lot of money.
3: There is a network of different visa and employment companies that are sometimes Russian and are sometimes local. Some of them are trying to recruit the men openly, saying, you will come to Russia, you will join the Russian military, and you will get citizenship and money, and you will get quite a sizable sign-on bonus.
14: Most of them are recruited by the false job offer.
3: But then there's another group who, for example, might be working as truckers in Africa, and they're told, we'll get you a visa to Russia, it's going to be well-paid work, you're going to be working there as a truck driver, you're going to be working in construction. And when they once they reach Russia, they find that isn't the case at all. They don't speak Russian. They get taken to a place where they're then presented with a contract they don't really understand. And then they sign on. And they're essentially in the hands of the Russian military.
17: Why can they take an African to war?
3: We came across the case of one particular man called Oscar Kagola Mutoka, who was a Kenyan soldier. He was from an elite Kenyan airborne unit, and he traveled to Russia.
18: If I knew I was coming to join the military, I wouldn't have come. That was his last word.
3: His sister spoke with us in Kenya.
18: That was a distress call, because at that point they had taken away their phones. He didn't have his phone.
3: She says that when Oscar traveled to Russia, he had told her that he believed he was going to work for a packing company. He was recruited by a former Kenyan soldier.
18: He got a call from a former colleague, and he asked him if he had gotten a job and invited him to go to the agent's office.
3: The way the sister explained it to us is that often recruiters will kind of work through these networks of former soldiers because they're looking for Kenyans and other Africans with military experience.
18: And basically, the process didn't take more than 1 week.
3: Oscar's family for months was trying to find out whether he was alive or dead. They couldn't get any answers from the Russian government.
17: The last time I heard from him was in July last year.
3: And eventually they learned that he had been killed in Ukraine.
15: Well, and it's interesting, Russia's government has flat out denied it is recruiting Africans. They say any volunteers join legally, but what do the families do here, Patrick? Because I'm trying to think of this from the family's perspective of, like, my son or my brother or my husband wanted to better his life and his family's life, but to do it, he had to go and join something that wasn't his war. He might not have known he was going to fight, but now he is. Maybe he's even being used essentially like a $20,000 casualty. Like, he dies so Russians don't have to. How do you deal with that if you're one of these families?
3: I think it's, you know, an agonizing situation for these people. There has been protests in Kenya and in some other African countries calling on the government to do more to stop the recruitment and to pressure Russia to assist in bringing home both the living soldiers and the POWs and also the remains of those that have died. I mean, what we hear from researchers as well is that the Russian military may not even know how many Africans have died fighting for it because many of them are simply just left on the battlefield. which is also the case with Russian troops.
19: We were hoping we were going to give my brother a normal burial.
3: A cameraman working with ABC went to a funeral for Oscar.
19: We were hoping we were going to bring Oscar back home.
3: Oscar's family would like to give him a proper burial, but they can't get his body because they don't have the money to repatriate his remains. And the Russian authorities are saying that they must pay to bring them back.
19: Oscar, my brother. Say hi to mom.
15: Right, and you can sense the pressure on Russia here that if they're taking so many casualties among their own people, if they're now actively sort of recruiting this widely across the world. Patrick Riewoldt, fascinating reporting. Thank you so much.
3: Thanks, Brad.
15: And one last thing. It was the plot twist no one saw coming. This week, Broadway producers announced the musical Cats the Jellicle Ball will be closing. By August, it will be nothing more than a memory.
20: Memory all alone in the moonlight.
15: Now, that version of Cats you've probably heard from back in the day when Andrew Lloyd Webber, back in the 80s and 90s, created what became the longest-running Broadway production of all time and subsequently a terrifying film. This year's Broadway production, though, is different. In this adaptation, instead of the spandex cat suits, performers play humans, taking part in an iconic drag ball.
21: The category is arms control.
15: It's modern, it's sassy, it's an unapologetic celebration of queer culture. In other words, as one YouTube commenter said, this is the most sense Cats has ever made. Award voters seemed to agree. After opening in April, this show took home 3 Tonys, and yet that has not stopped producers from closing the show, saying it's just not turning a profit. Andrew Lloyd Webber, the writer of Cats, the old Deuteronomy of the theater world, took to social media asking the same question a lot of fans were asking. If this crowd-pleasing, award-winning production can't make money on Broadway, what can? It's, quote, impossible for new or daring work to be originated on Broadway anymore, he wrote. Would a show like West Side Story, a musical which changed musical theater forever, have a remote chance to premiere on Broadway today? His point is that Broadway costs are so out of control that big splashy musicals are almost untenable. It's easier to pay a cast of 6 actors than 60. Writers often can't get royalties into their contracts anymore. Broadway, he says, is reaching a crisis point. And yet, part of me wonders if Andrew Lloyd Webber might have put us on this road to begin with. His insistence on using synthesizers in Phantom of the Opera worried musician unions about a future with virtual orchestras. Well, fast forward a few decades, the average number of musicians in a Broadway pit has been slashed. While Phantom and Cats became smash hits and Starlight Express put actors on roller skates, producers became less willing to pour money into unproven concepts. Why not instead just put up another show based on a popular film? Perhaps the demise of Jellicle Ball, an adaptation of an adaptation, is not the end-all be-all of daring creativity, but it is true that fewer and fewer producers want to take chances. The Broadway musical isn't dead yet, but it's getting a lot rum-tum tougher to draw a crowd. All right, that'll do it for us. Thank you so much for listening to Start Here Weekend from ABC News. Start Here Weekend is produced by Aaron Ferrer, Emily Schutz, Kelly Therese, Jen Newman, and Anthony Ali. Ariel Chester is our social media producer. Josh Cohen is director of podcast programming. I'm our managing editor. Thanks to John Newman, Tara Gimble, Eamon McNiff, and Katie Dendos. If you want to hear the daily edition of Start Here, check out our podcast. 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
23: Canadian wildfire smoke persists today. High 83 with thunderstorms and high winds likely this afternoon. More storms expected overnight. Lows will dip into the upper 50s. Sunday, mostly sunny, high near 73. Track your local air quality at airnow.gov.
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0: From ABC News, I'm Brian Clark. The CDC is reporting at least 7,000 cases of cyclosporiasis across 34 states. With more than 5,000 cases of that painful stomach bug, Michigan is the most affected state. And ABC's Ike Ajachi says one source has been linked to iceberg lettuce from central Mexico that's been distributed at Taco Bell locations in five states.
2: Taylor Farms, one of the nation's largest producers of fresh veggies, is voluntarily pulling all of its central Mexico iceberg lettuce from the U.S. market indefinitely. Now, Taco Bell says it's already removed the affected lettuce from its restaurants nationwide out of an abundance of caution.
0: The U.S. has a seventh straight night of attacks on Iran targeted military logistics and infrastructure, along with underground weapons storage and Iran's maritime capabilities. Iran says that 50 people have been killed in the U.S. strike since they resumed July 6th. ABC's Stephen Portnoy at the White House says prices are climbing at home.
4: This week, the White House said Iran is still talking to the U.S., but there's no sign the two sides might soon return to the table to revive the ceasefire. Overnight, global oil prices were up nearly 5%, and here at home, gasoline is now creeping closer to $4 a gallon for regular, up 12 cents in the past week, and up more than a dollar since the start of the war.
0: President Trump threatened sanctions against Canada as a result of the poor air quality that's affecting over 100 million people in the U.S., caused by smoke from wildfires burning in Ontario. The entire state of Michigan is under alert, says ABC meteorologist Samara Theodore.
6: Over 900 wildfires currently burning in Canada. That smoke really impacting parts of Marquette. Saturday, 8 p.m., though, things start to improve in the New York tri-state area, where we're going to be seeing that World Cup taking place in New Jersey as that rain comes in.
0: President Trump is set to attend the World Cup final in New Jersey tomorrow between Spain and Argentina. 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
23: Canadian wildfire smoke persists today. High 83 with thunderstorms and high winds likely this afternoon. More storms expected overnight. Lows will dip into the upper 50s. Sunday, mostly sunny. High near 73. Track your local air quality at airnow.gov.
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26: The 2027 spending plan in Tompkins County, a long way from complete. Legislative Chair Shauna Black.
27: We are waiting for our county administrator to come up with his budget. He will present that in September. From there, we will hear from all of our departments. We're trying to get across the point to keep it slim. Trim your budgets if you can.
22: 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Here's Joe Salzone.
26: Concerns have been raised about the state of the Dryden Lake Dam. And now the DEC stepping in. Dan Lamb joins us. He's Dryden's deputy town supervisor. Dan, good morning.
28: Good morning, Joe. Good to be with you.
26: Good to be back with you. What kind of condition is that dam in?
28: It is leaking. There's no getting around it. We had hoped that it would hold up a little longer than it is. But the fact of the matter is we're down in terms of water volume about 57%. And, you know, you can visit the dam and see that it's allowing water through it. It's old, it's wood in many places, and it needs to be replaced.
26: How old is it?
28: Well, the current dam was put in the 70s, I think 1973. And, you know, its lifespan was always expected to be about 50 or 60 years. So it's not a surprise that it needs to be replaced, but that the lake has been dammed for over 200 years. This is kind of the interesting thing about this lake. It was originally put in to power a sawmill, and it created, you know, this ancillary effect where, you know, people liked being near the lake, and it became a hub not just for lumbering, but also ice making in the 1800s and the following century. And so development occurred around it, and it became a hot spot for boating and fishing and hunting, but also a ecosystem, you know, where we have animals and waterfowl and songbirds, and it's a critical habitat in many ways. And so we're very proud of it, and we want to maintain it because it's part of our not just our ecosystem, but our quality of life here in the town of Dryden.
26: We're talking with Dan Lamb. He is the town of Dryden's deputy supervisor about the dam at Dryden Lake that will eventually be replaced. The process itself involves the DEC, and it's my understanding that they've agreed to help replace that dam.
28: Yes, this is a very timely issue, and I'm glad you called about it, because the DEC announced on Monday that they have finalized plans to replace the Dryden Dam, and they anticipate soliciting bids for the project in the coming months, with a likely award date at the end of this year. And once we have a contractor selected, the replacement, not the rehab, but the replacement of the dam will occur. And that the DEC will be working with the town to ensure that that happens properly. So this was news that we'd been hoping for about a year, since we sat down with the DEC last July. And we've had a number of back and forth between then and now, and sharing of information. I've been in touch with our state representatives, and they've been very helpful, as a matter of fact. I think the story that ran in the newspaper last week got my attention. There was a newspaper story in the Cortland Standard. It was well-written and had a certain amount of background in it. I shared that with Senator Webb, Leah Webb, our state senator's office. And she reviewed it over the weekend and forwarded a message to DEC as well that she'd like to see this issue resolved. So I've got to thank Senator Webb for this and her staff for being on top of this issue. It wasn't the first time that she had been involved in this issue. I met with Senator Webb back in January and provided her full details in a memo on this issue. So she was fully read in on what this issue was about. And that probably helped. And I also want to thank our local residents. We had two residents, Ron Brown and Scott Hopkins, who came to our town board meeting last week and advocated for action on this issue, saying it's not about saving the dam, it's about saving the lake and everything that it supports. And it was a good instance of just citizens showing up and making the case and being articulate about what was needed. And then, you know, local press coverage helped. Some outreach to our state reps was helpful. And then the DEC taking action like they did. So sometimes these things take a long time. Sometimes they happen really fast. I'll take it.
26: Yeah, I was just going to say, as far as solutions from governments go, this is pretty swift.
28: It doesn't usually work like this. You're correct, Joe. But every once in a while, you get a nice surprise. Emphasize, this is a big project. We're talking about $3.5 million. This isn't just putting a tarp down and some boards to hold the water back. This is a major engineering project, and DEC has done the engineering on this project. They've shown it to us. I've reviewed it, that it is a $3+ million dollar project to do this right. And to DEC's credit, they want to do it right. So we'll have something in there that's much more formidable and strong in terms of holding back the water and being something that can be maintained for years to come. I do want to point out that the lake itself is the DEC's lake. It's not our lake. We have a memorandum of understanding where the town will operate the park that you can go to, and you know where we have pavilions and a fishing pier and picnic tables and barbecue grills. You know, there's a restroom and a playground that the town maintains, but the state maintains the Dryden Lake multiple use area, and so that is something that's in their job jar, so to speak, in terms of our 25-year agreement that we have with DEC. So in that agreement, the DEC owns and operates the dam and agrees to maintain the integrity of the dam. And that's what we're seeing here, the DEC stepping up to honor its memorandum of understanding with the town of Dryden.
26: Our guest is Dan Lamb. He is Dryden's deputy town supervisor. We're talking about the Dryden Lake Dam replacement project, which will take place next year. Is it fair to say that because this is a 50-plus-year-old dam, which had about a 50 to 60-year lifespan, is it fair to say that a repair is insufficient?
28: Yeah, this is not the sort of thing that you can rehab. When you have wood involved in a project that is saturated and eventually, you know, deteriorates, it's got to just be replaced. And you know, the original design was probably much cheaper than $3 million. Of course, we're talking about the 1970s. But it wasn't done as thoroughly and as and with the enhancements of this current design. It was done probably on a very affordable basis, and I think to do this project for the long term, using concrete is a better idea and more sustainable over the long term. So this will be great for a couple generations, this new dam.
26: How long do you think, Dan, it would take to install a new dam?
28: Well, that's an interesting thing. I would imagine they would retain the water while the new dam's being put in, so I don't foresee any big changes. And I mean, the lake level's low right now, and it'll probably stay low while they're doing the replacement. But it's a project that could be put out and completed next year.
26: For years now, the city of Ithaca has been working on plans to address homelessness, and they've come up with a new proposal. Acting City Manager Dominic Recchio joins us now. Dom, good morning.
1: Good morning, Joe.
26: What is the new idea?
1: The new idea is building on a lot of what's been learned over the last several years and recognizing that the more barriers we can lower to access to an individualized space for someone experiencing homelessness, the more success they may have accessing services and or sort of just generally accessing a safe place. So we were looking at the big picture of how things have gone the last few years and the challenges that have presented themselves with the outdoor camping at the Southwest Parcel in the city. And we developed this initial just concept of pods, people offered dignified spaces, something that would allow us to have single unit, sort of pallet shelter, tiny homes, if you will, somewhere that are heated and cooled with a locked door and some, you know, programming oversight, activity to support people, there, and then work with making sure people can transition into those if they absolutely need and out of them when they're ready to access other services and other temporary or permanent housing.
26: Kind of like it sounds like you're describing, like a bungalow.
1: Sure. Yeah. In some ways, it's a one-story item. There are some companies that make these. One of them that's used all over the country is called pallet shelters, and that's been discussed here at the city for quite a while. But what we're hoping to to do is wrap around the programming and make sure that it's done in a way that helps people sort of meet success. So yeah, it's a small couple, and I don't know square footage so well, but a couple hundred square foot or smaller unit that would be individualized, and then centralized bathrooms and community room space, also in the modular type buildings, all on the one location.
26: I was going to ask, these pods, are they big enough for, say, a family of four, or is it more room for one or two people?
1: It's a great question. So typically families who experience homelessness in our community are prioritized and have access to the different temporary sheltering system, typically through hotel rooms, through the county programs. There are certainly some families who don't or who fall through the cracks, and they certainly still need services. These are designed for mostly single occupancy, but some that could be couples sleeping in them as well. So we have, you know, the concept could include two or three that would allow two people in them.
26: We're speaking with acting Ithaca City Manager Dominic Recchio. When did the idea form for something like a pod?
1: It's a great question again. So last year, listeners will remember, we went through a whole process at the city and ultimately came up with the idea of a resource navigation hub that would have existed at the Burger King site. That's not feasible at this time for several reasons, but one of the things that was continuously discussed throughout the committee last year was, you know, there's a lot of communities out there, including places, you know, like Burlington, Vermont, or other communities that are kind of similar to Ithaca, that have done these tiny home models, but we decided it was, you know, maybe too complex, or we wanted to try this navigation hub concept first. But that, since that didn't come to fruition, I thought, you know, let's revisit this tiny home concept. And so in last fall, I did a deep dive into a proposed updated city policy and this idea of pods. And while I was working on the updated proposal, my role switched, so I had a little less time to work on the day-to-day of it. So the draft that's out there for this particular item is kind of a point in time of what the thinking was last December.
26: Again, with these pods, so going back to 2025, that's when the talks began. Where are we now in the planning process? Is it still just an idea, a concept? Is it at the research or discussion stage, or are we closer to decisions?
1: I'd say it's in the research discussion phase. This year, Common Council has a group made up of council and staff who are discussing different ideas addressing homelessness. Where this idea made news was I testified to that group. I believe it was two weeks ago now, or maybe it was last week. Yeah, last week on Monday, I testified to this group and shared the pods concept, and they asked to have some more research done on our end and bring back some case studies. So I provided the group with those, and I think they'll ultimately end up giving us budget guidance on how to integrate this concept into the City of Ithaca 2027 budget, or look for other partnerships to help make it happen.
26: Because this is still, Dominic, in the research stage, what are some questions you're looking to answer as this process continues?
1: Some of the key questions are, what are the operational needs for this? How many case managers? What would security look like? What services are we making sure that people would have access to from third parties? Those are some of the key questions. And then additionally, how many people can we serve within the budgetary constraints that we have? I proposed, just based on the amount of funding that's currently available, we could include up to 16 of these. Now, people know that there are more than 16 people in Ithaca and Tompkins County experiencing homelessness, so we wouldn't be able to serve everyone with this, so it would have to be part of a multifaceted approach. And then the third thing that we would need to really hone in on is, what would be the right location for these? We want to make sure that it's somewhere that's safe, that can be sort of a controlled environment, maybe with a fence for people to have, and then you know, enough room to spread out the pods. And then also, it would need to be likely something outside of the city's floodplain that exists, so that we didn't have additional costs in in anchoring them to the ground, and additional safety concerns. So where we put them is going to be really important, because we wanted to make sure it works for the people who would use them, where they feel safe and secure and like they can be successful there. So that's an outstanding question. But one of the core pieces that hasn't gotten as much press yet that I want to highlight is we would really want to update the city's policy if we were to do a system like this. And that policy update would include things like depromoting. Right now, we essentially say if you have nowhere else to go, going to the Southwest parcel is the place that the city is temporarily allowing camping for people experiencing homelessness. We know that's a really challenging place for people to be, and so depromoting that while we come up with these other solutions would be part of a policy change that needs to be made. And then another one is, before anyone ever gets access to a pod, we would want to make sure that they work through whatever systems we can to see what programs that already exist they're eligible for. So I hope that we can enhance outreach to individuals experiencing homelessness and try to find every way we can to lower barriers to access to the existing programs that are out there, that are through the county, local nonprofits, et cetera. So if we can get more people in those programs that we already fund and that already exist, hopefully that will also lower the population that need to be served by the pods. So that's a key function of all of this, is how that policy interacts with the Shelter of Last Resort program.
26: Summer usually a quiet time, except in government, and especially in the city of Cortland, where there's a lot going on. Mayor Scott Steve joins us. Mayor, good morning.
5: Morning, Joe. How are you today?
26: I'm doing okay, and let's start first with the possibility, and we stress the word possibility, of paid parking in some spots of the city. There was a public hearing about it at last Tuesday's Common Council meeting. Give us a sense, Mayor, of what the idea is as it looks now.
5: Yeah, so what the public hearing is about, first thing we're doing is just changing the law so we can address a lot of the issues. There's talks about railroad tracks on some of the streets, and talks about parking, no parking from, you know, this railroad track to the next railroad track, and those railroad tracks don't exist anymore. So we're cleaning and updating our parking laws, and then also the other amendment in there is to be able to amend and work on parking, paid parking, in different areas in the community. The parking committee met to talk about some of those issues in the changing of the laws, but also to talk about, you know, paid parking in around congested areas or areas where it's causing a concern for neighbors in front of their houses and causing it. So the idea is to do paid parking, you know, in and around the college area right now.
26: What steps need to be taken for paid parking to become a reality?
5: So first we have this public hearing to pass this law to address all the other issues. And then once those other issues are addressed, then we cleaned up everything from the past. Now we can start fresh. And then we'll start that public dialogue on whether, you know, what areas would make the most sense and what areas we can adjust at that point. What's nice about the way the new law will be written, we can make amendments, you know, based as what we see and what we think will help alleviate that congestion areas.
26: So to be clear, we're talking about paid parking around the SUNY Cortland campus, not Main Street, not Groton Avenue, nowhere else, just the SUNY Cortland campus.
5: That's correct. Yeah, some of the side streets that are impacted by that. What we're finding is a lot of students, you know, they'll even rent, let's say, on Clayton Ave or downtown, and they'll get in their cars from Clayton Ave and drive up to the college and park alongside of the road, not allowing commuters from the college to be able to park, or, you know, other people to be able to park, or sometimes campus employees. If you go up there now, there's parking that's there, and the campus employees have the ability. I believe it's $30 a semester for parking for them, but rather than pay that, they park on the street, again, adding that congestion. So by doing this parking, we can monitor it. They can sign up for a session. If somebody needs to do a drop-off or pick up a book, let's say, at the library, you know, this first, you know, you can, once you register into the parking, then you'll have that 15 minutes to be able to go to your desk and get back in the car. So we're trying to think of everything, and we can amend it as we go. I think it's the best move forward towards alleviating some of those problems on the Hill.
26: Cortland Mayor Scott Steve is with us. Mayor, it feels like just yesterday we talked about the city's new finance director. That was at the start of the year. Now we're a little more than halfway through 2026, and I guess there is going to be a search beginning soon for a finance director.
5: Yeah, it certainly doesn't come at a good time. You know, we have our chief of fire is retiring at the end of the month, and DPW's changes there, and then also finance, which is probably most impactful for us right now. But we have some good plans moving forward, and I've had some good reach outs with others to look at to consider coming. But it's a difficult time to hire somebody in governmental accounting, and as well as a difficult time for us to get through it. But we have a plan in place, and we're going to keep working at it and doing the best we can.
26: How deep is the city now in budget planning?
5: Oh, actually, we're quite far. When he made his announcement just about a month ago, I said, all right, I just want you working on 2027's budget so that I can have a good feel of where it needs to go. And then the other auditing and finance members of the team would go at the audit in 2025 and 2024 audit, which is 24 is complete. Now we're working on 25. And the AUD, all the other items that have to be done on a day-to-day basis. So he's just primarily been working on the budget part of it. So we're pretty far along on that, and it's going to be a difficult one for sure. It's going to be, difficult to release, but we got to do a competent budget, and we got to adjust for these overstated revenues that were in the last budget, and we're going to address them within this next budget period.
26: Our guest, the mayor of Cortland, Scott Steve. Let's talk about a couple other items from last week's meeting. There was a vote on extending a union contract by 2 years, so through the end of next year, for employees at the city's DPW and also the Youth Bureau.
5: Yeah, so the CSEA contract was voted for and ratified and being implemented now. And there was modest changes to it, just a couple job title names, which is on the next agenda, fix some of those job title names, and as well as there's a financial package in there to keep up with so we can keep our employees. There's another area that's going to just continually be a bind for all municipalities. You know, with construction season coming on, it becomes a difficult time to maintain employees. So we're doing it. We got a great team there. They've been doing a phenomenal job, and so that was voted on in the past.
26: I suppose it's going to be retroactive to the start of this year?
5: Yes, that is correct. So all the adjustments are being made now, and that'll be out next payroll.
26: What will be, Mayor, the next round of contracts that'll be going up for negotiation?
5: Well, that one, again, we'll have to start that for 2028. So that'll expire in 2027. We staggered them. Last time I put them all on the same line to try to get the health insurance in line, which worked. Now we're going back to, I think we have two in 20 that will have to be done in 2028, and then two in 2029, and two in 2030.
26: Our guest is the mayor of Cortland, Scott Steve. One more item. There was a vote on a property tax agreement between the city and the county. First of all, what's the nature of the agreement?
5: Yeah, it wasn't voted on. It was just certainly discussed. It will be brought up at the next meeting, and the county's going to do a presentation and we'll do it. So basically, the county would take over doing collections of all the taxes so that, they can collect the county taxes and the city taxes all at the same time. It's a way to streamline services and be able to get it to, we are in the process of having to change over our software. That cost will go away. We can just basically combine it. It's a cost savings measure that makes sense that, when you're touching something, you might as well just touch it entirely instead of collecting a portion for the county or a portion for the city, just collect it all and be done. And we'll have to change the calendar year in 2028 as well. So that's going to be a big difference for everybody. So their tax will be due a little bit earlier. So we'll go on to the town and village cycle instead of the city cycle, which it is now.
26: So still a long way to go before there's a decision made.
5: Yeah, well, we hope to have it voted for at the next meeting. We've been just talking about this for a month and a half, and we just want to make sure everybody feels comfortable and understands what we're doing and why we're doing it. And I think that's pretty clear now, so we'll have one more last go of it and then vote for it at the next meeting.
26: Scott Steve, Mayor of Cortland, as always, thanks for your time.
5: All right, thank you, Joe. Enjoy the day.
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0: ABC News, I'm Brian Clark. Iran's deputy foreign minister says the memorandum of understanding with the United States is over, saying the U.S. has violated the agreement the two sides reached last month. That followed the seventh consecutive night of U.S. military strikes against Iran. Central Command said the focus was on targeting military logistics infrastructure, underground weapons storage, and maritime capabilities. ABC Stephen Portnoy has more from the White House.
4: This week, the White House said Iran is still talking to the U.S., but there's no sign the two sides might soon return to the table to revive the ceasefire. Overnight, global oil prices were up nearly 5%, and here at home, gasoline is now creeping closer to $4 a gallon for regular, up 12 cents in the past week, and up more than a dollar since the start of the war.
0: Over 100 million people are being affected by poor air quality because of smoke from wildfires burning in Canada. That includes the entire state of Michigan under alerts. This is ABC News.
8: Welcome to

0: Knock, knock. Who's there? The top 7 home improvement projects in the Finger Lakes with the highest return on investment.
1: Wow.
0: Good morning, Finger Lakes. Welcome. You are tuned in to Knock, Knock Property Talk, the show where we open the door on everything real estate. I'm joined, as always, by my co-host and trusted colleague, Melissa.
1: Good morning, Linz. So great to be here. And we have really a practical episode lined up for you guys today. This is kind of concrete, actionable information that homeowners genuinely need, whether they're getting ready to list, thinking a couple years down the road, or just want to protect and grow the equity that they have built. There's real money on the table with the right decisions.
0: Yeah. So today we're going to talk about return on investment, right? We get this question a lot. ROI. So when it comes to home improvement, we went on a deep dive on the data from the 2025 remodeling cost versus value report. And that's the gold standard source in our industry. And we have the top 7 projects that actually put money back in your pocket when you sell. Some of these numbers are going to genuinely surprise you.
1: And I want to set the right frame before we get into that list. This isn't about what looks gorgeous on a home renovation show. This isn't about your personal taste or what makes you feel good when you pick it out at the tile store. This is about what buyers in our market respond to, what appraisers give you credit for, and what gives you real competitive edge when you're sitting across the table in negotiation.
0: Right, the perfect framing. So let's set the stage with a critical rule of thumb before we get into the list. There's what's called the 30% rule in real estate renovations. A single project generally shouldn't exceed 30% of your home's current value if you want to stay in positive ROI territory, return on investment territory. It sounds simple, but you'd be amazed how often it gets ignored.
1: And that guardrail is so important, and I want to make it real for the listeners. I've walked into Finger Lakes homes when the seller spent $80,000 on a kitchen, a full kitchen gut renovation remodel, and the home tops out in that neighborhood at $250,000. The math simply does not work. Buyers in the price range will not be reimbursed dollar for dollar for a luxury kitchen in that sort of a marketplace, and they'll appreciate it, but they won't pay for it. That's equity walking out your door.
0: Right. We call that over improving for the neighborhood. So let's get into the list. And I want to warn our listeners, the top 3 are all exterior projects. If that surprises you, stay with us, because the data is overwhelming and the psychology makes complete sense once you hear it explained. Number 1, garage door replacement. Melissa, when you tell a seller this is the single highest returning investment they can make in their home, what happens?
1: Oh my gosh, they laugh, right? They look at me like I have 3 heads every single time. They're sitting there ready to talk about quartz countertops, subway tile backsplashes, and I'm saying, call the garage door company first, because the numbers from the 2025 cost value report are generally remarkable. Garage door replacement, lens, 268% return on investment.

0: So that's what I always tell sellers. It's about first impressions. It's entirely about curb appeal, and that sets the tone. That's the immediate emotional reaction. Buyers decide within seconds of pulling into the driveway whether they love a house or they don't. A clean, modern, insulated garage door signals that this home has been cared for. And in the Finger Lakes winters, that insulation piece matters to buyers on a practical level, too. You're selling comfort and confidence before they even knock on the door.
1: Beautifully put, Lindsay. And our number two project works on the same psychology, steel entry replacement door. Now, this one has really surged in the data, and I think it surprises people because they think of a door as just as functional. But a new steel door entryway with updated hardware, maybe a fresh coat of paint, light, solid insulation, it's the first thing the buyer ever touches. It's the handshake. Steel door entry is 216% ROI, Lindsay. The average cost of it is about $2,400, and the value added is over $5,000. Strong, energy efficient story, which matters deeply in our climate.
0: Two projects in, and we're already seeing a pattern that runs throughout this entire list. The exterior of your home is doing enormous emotional and financial work for you. And coming up after the break, project number three is one that not everyone thinks of first, but has rocketed up the rankings in recent years. We'll explain exactly what that is and why it's resonating with Finger Lakes buyers. Stay with us.
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0: Welcome back to Knock Knock Property Talk. We're walking through the top 7 home improvement projects by ROI for Finger Lakes homeowners, based on the most current national data from the 2025 Cost versus Value Report. And Melissa, we've been teasing project number 3, manufactured stone veneer. Let's dig into that one because I think it genuinely surprises people.
1: Lindsay, it does surprise a lot of sellers, but once you see it in person, it makes complete sense. Manufactured stone veneer is the process of applying stone or masonry style surface, typically across the lower portion of one's home front facade, around the entryway, and sometimes framing the windows. It completely transforms the curb appeal and the presence of the home. It looks like a custom build, and the ROI data has been extraordinary. Manufactured stone veneer is 208% ROI, Linz. It's about $11,000 on an average cost, and the value add is over $23,000. Works particularly well on colonials, ranches, and older Finger Lake style homes that need a visual refresh.
0: Wow. $11,000, but it adds nearly $23,000 in value. Wow.

0: So what I love about this project for our specific market is that so much of our housing stock has simple, clean exteriors and a lot of vinyl siding, traditional wood, and straightforward lines. So a well-done stone veneer accent instantly elevates a home into a different perceived price tier. It's a visual signal that says custom and care before a buyer reads a single word of the listing description.
1: Exactly right, Lindsay. Three projects into our list, and every single one of them are exterior improvements. And that's not a coincidence. It's not going to change as we move down the list. Nine of the top 10 highest ROI projects nationally are exterior improvements. The industry data has been consistent on this for years. So let that sink in before you're planning a full bathroom gut job.
0: All right. Well, now let's talk about the room that sells houses, the kitchen. We all know that, right? Which lands at number 4. And Melissa, I want you to walk our listeners very carefully through this one, because there is a critical distinction here that can save someone tens of thousands of dollars.
1: Kitchen is deeply emotional in real estate. And I will say that this is where the women walk in, because women typically buy the kitchen, right? Buyers will walk in and within 30 seconds, they know if they can picture their life there. And there's data here to support that has shown consistently for many years. A minor kitchen remodel dramatically outperforms a major one on return on investment. Not slightly, dramatically. A minor kitchen remodel, say appliances, countertops, you know, not a full gut job, is typically 113% for an ROI nationally. A major upscale kitchen regut is as low as 38%, right? So that means you have potential to lose 60 cents on every dollar in a full luxury kitchen overhaul. And you have to be certain that the kitchen remodel matches the home.
0: Right. That goes back to that over improving for the neighborhood. 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
1: Absolutely. 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
0: And in the Finger Lakes market, where our median home prices make a 70,000 kitchen renovation generally irrational in most cases, that discipline matters even more. You have to know your comps. That's exactly why we say call your agent before you spend a dollar on a major project. We know what homes in your specific neighborhood are selling for and what features buyers are actually rewarding.
1: And that cannot be overstated. I've had a conversation dozens of times. Seller calls excited. They've already pulled the permits for a $65,000 kitchen. And I've gently walked them through why the decision may not come back to them at the closing table. Have that conversation first. However, I would also say this too. It is your house. It is your world. Sometimes return on investment doesn't matter. So if it works for you and you love it and you're going to be there and you enjoy it, then certainly spend the money. But if your return is important, then certainly take a pause and make that.
0: That's what I always tell sellers. If you're doing the renovation because that's what you want to do and you live in it, do it to live in it and enjoy it. Don't simply do a renovation just for a return on investment. So, project number 5, and this one is very Finger Lakes, the wood deck addition. We have a short but absolutely glorious summer up here. We're in the middle of it right now. And outdoor living space is something our buyers put a genuine premium on. Wood deck addition, approximately 95% return on investment, significantly higher than in previous years. A composite deck, approximately 89% return on investment, still very strong return. And of course, composite deck is less maintenance. Post 2020, outdoor living space became a non-negotiable for many buyers, and the data reflects it.
1: The deck is such a lifestyle sell in this market. I cannot tell you how many times buyers will walk outside the home onto a well-built deck, patio, or just their outside spaces and just excel. I mean, there is emotion to buying, and that just is, it's beautiful, it's done, it's ready to just sit and relax. They can immediately picture summer dinners, morning coffees with a lake view, kids playing outside, and because of our summers are so precious, in short, the deck feels like they've discovered new square footage in their house, right? They have bonus living space. And listen, it doesn't necessarily have to be the deck, which I know we're talking about, but a patio, a fire pit, like all those outdoor things are absolutely wonderful, and you don't get taxed on it.
0: I love that. Discovered square footage, yes. We're going to round out this segment with project number 6, the finished basement. And this one is very strategic for our specific housing stock.
1: This one's where the Finger Lakes market has a real opportunity that other regions don't always share. A significant percentage of our homes have a large unfinished lower levels. Not all our homes, but many of them do. Full footprint basements that are essentially dormant square footage. When you finish that space thoughtfully and carefully, you could be adding living square footage that appraisers could use with the rights, right? You have to have the proper egress. It has to be out on grade. It has to be those spaces that work so that appraisers will. But what a great return on investment. So finished basement in the right setup, you guys can be 60 to 70% return on investment. The value is heavily dependent on the ceiling height, egress windows, quality of finish. Done well, it can position a home an entirely different price bracket within your comps.
0: Right. And unlike some other markets, Finger Lakes buyers aren't just looking at finished basement and as bonus storage. They want a home office, a guest suite, a rec room, a home gym. The pandemic shifted buyer expectations around lower level space in a way that hasn't fully reversed. It genuinely becomes part of how buyers justify the purchase price.
1: Absolutely. And I just want to put a qualifier in here. So we have a lot of ranch homes with a basement and the little tiny egress windows that nobody's ever going to get through. You can finish off your basements. You can make them into rec rooms and fun. But if you can't get out in a safety situation where there's a fire or anything like that, what you're doing is creating extra space. We can't use it in your square footage, but I will tell you, when a buyer comes down those stairs and sees extra space for their kids, it's absolutely fantastic. So again, qualify what you have and use materials that make sense, monies that make sense for that improvement.
0: So we have one more project on the list, and it's one that surprises sellers every time I bring it up or we bring it up. So coming up after the break, don't go anywhere.
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0: And we are back. Final segment of today's show. We have been walking through the top 7 home improvement projects by ROI. And Melissa, we saved number 7 for last. Let's talk bathrooms.
1: Woohoo! Bathrooms, bathrooms, bathrooms. I want to be really specific here because there are 2 distinct situations we see, and the strategy is different for each. The first is a mid-range bathroom remodel, taking an existing dated bathroom and refreshing it with modern fixtures, update the vanity, new tile, regrouting, fresh lighting and mirrors. This is not a gut renovation. This is a smart refresh, and the numbers are strong. Mid-range bathroom remodel, 80% ROI. Approximate cost in doing this right is about $24,000 to $28,000. It's a substantial resale value, but buyers respond to this immediately. To a clean, updated bathrooms. We always say kitchens and baths, right, Liz? Yep.
0: And the second bathroom scenario, the one that can really move the needle on your listing, adding a second bathroom.
1: Oh, yes. Bathroom addition. A lot of times, and we will work with our clients about, you know, we're looking for 2.5 baths and it only has 1.5. So understanding the numbers is good, but converting a half bath to a full bath or adding a bathroom to a home that only has one is huge. And we know that people will look specifically for properties that at least have 1.5 baths. So make it a second full bath. That's fantastic. Nationally, the ROI on that sits about 53%, which sounds modest, but you guys, that might be the whole reason that the house sells. Bathroom addition is typically 53% ROI nationally, but the real value is in the marketability. Like a 3-bed, 1-bath home may not sell. So if you've got a 1.5 bath home or a 2-bath home, it's going to reduce your days on market, and it actually has potential to make your property sell.
0: Yeah, and buyer psychology here is immediate and practical. In our Finger Lakes market, a 3-bedroom home with 1 bathroom is kind of difficult to sell to a traditional family buyer. They start doing the mental math on morning routines, and you know, they think about possibly needing another bath and what that might cost. So it shows up in offers and it shows up in how long a home sells. So it's a ceiling on your price and your timeline.
1: Completely. And to bring it back to the theme of this whole episode, a bathroom refresh done right doesn't have to cost a fortune. I've seen sellers completely transform the feel of a dated bathroom for $5,000 to $10,000 with the right choices. You don't need a full gut job. And sometimes a new vanity and even updated lighting, fresh grout, makes all the difference in the world.
0: So let's give our listeners the complete list, all 7 projects from top to bottom. Number 1, garage door replacement, up to 268% ROI. Number 2, steel entry door replacement, approximately 216% ROI. Number 3, manufactured stone veneer, approximately 208% ROI. Number 4, minor kitchen remodel, 113% ROI. Number 5, wood deck addition, approximately 95% ROI. Number 6, finished basement, 60 to 70%. Number 7, mid-range bathroom remodel or addition, 53 to 80% ROI, depending on scope.
1: Right, Lindsay. And what we want every listener to hear in this list is that the top 3 highest returning projects are all exterior improvements. A cost the fraction of what a kitchen or bathroom total gut renovation would be. The highest return in this industry right now is a garage door, not a chef's kitchen. That tells you everything you need to know about the relationship between spending smart and spending big.
0: That is the message of this entire episode. And I want to add one more layer to this because I think it's important for our community specifically. Our market has some unique characteristics, a wide range of price points, significant seasonal sensitivity, older housing stock in many neighborhoods, and buyers who are often coming from larger metros and have real expectations around condition. That combination means strategy matters here more than almost anywhere.
1: It does. And for a homeowner who's maybe 12 to 18 months out from listing, here's our practical advice of how to prioritize that. Start with a walkthrough on your exterior and completely fresh eyes. I say, stand at the curb and look at your house. Pretend you're a buyer pulling up for the very first time. What does the garage door say about the home? What does the entry feel like? What does the paint and siding communicate? Those are quick wins that deliver first. Then assess your interior strategically. Where are your home's weaknesses relative to the comparable listings in your neighborhood? That's where your focus should be and your remaining dollars should be. And please, please, please call an agent before you spend a dollar on any major projects. We know your specific comps and we know what buyers in your price range are actually looking for, and that's rewarding themselves right now.
0: We cannot overstate that point. We've sat with homeowners who have invested $30,000 in improvements that have returned perhaps $10,000 in added value, not because they made bad quality decisions, but because they didn't align their investment with what the market was actually asking for at that price point. So an honest, thorough conversation with a trusted agent before you spend a dollar can save you real money. It protects your equity.
1: And protecting your equity is exactly what this is about. Every dollar you spend on your home should have a clear strategy and a realistic expectation behind it. Not every improvement needs to be about resale. Some things you do because you love your home and you just want to enjoy it. But if resale is the goal, be disciplined, be strategic, and lean on the people who know the market.
0: Beautifully said. And that is a wrap on today's episode of Knock Knock Property Talk. This is Lindsay alongside Melissa, and we will see you next time.
1: Knock, knock. We're here for you in the Finger Lakes. 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
1: Canadian wildfire smoke persists today. High 83 with thunderstorms and high winds likely this afternoon. More storms expected overnight. Lows will dip into the upper 50s. Sunday, mostly sunny. High near 73. Track your local air quality at airnow.gov.
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2: From ABC News, I'm Brian Clark. Iran's deputy foreign minister tells state media that the memorandum of understanding with the U.S. is over. Iran says the U.S. violated the terms of the agreement following the seventh consecutive night of U.S. strikes on targets in Iran. ABC Stephen Portnoy has the latest from the White House.
3: Tehran now accuses the U.S. of targeting its civilian infrastructure. Now, that's a charge Pentagon officials deny this morning, insisting the bridges and seaport control tower the U.S. struck Friday were used by the Iranian military, that the U.S. never targets civilians. But for two straight days now, Tehran has fired on power and water desalination plants in Kuwait, calling those attacks a response to similar U.S. strikes.
2: And the breakdown of the peace process has sent oil prices higher, the national average of gas just below $4 a gallon for regular unleaded, according to AAA. The entire state of Michigan's under an air quality alert. Over 100 million people are being impacted in the U.S. because of toxic smoke from wildfires burning in Canada. Rebecca Turco in Washington, D.C. said it's had an impact in the nation's capital.
4: Normally out here, you've got a nice view of the Capitol building, but things are a bit hazy here. And that's really a similar picture all across the D.C. metro area. So it's been a bit of a letdown for tourists, as you can imagine, that we've been catching up with. The views aren't quite what they were expecting when they came here.
2: President Trump has threatened to impose tariffs on Canada as a result of the wildfires. At least 10 people have been killed in ICE operations since the start of President Trump's second term. The most recent shooting death last week of a man in Biddeford, Maine, had triggered protests outside of an ICE facility on Friday. And Texas Governor Greg Abbott's declared a disaster for the Hill Country, where the cleanup is underway after catastrophic flooding that's blamed for two deaths. You're listening to ABC News.
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2: The CDC is reporting at least 7,000 cyclosporiasis cases across 34 states. There are more than 5,000 in Michigan. A potential source has been linked to a distributor of iceberg lettuce coming in from central Mexico. Taylor Farm says it's pulling all of those iceberg lettuce packages off shelves. Meanwhile, for local farmers like Alana Henry in Kansas City,
7: the fewer hands that touch that food and the shorter the distance that food travels before it gets to your plate, the likelihood of it being healthier increases.
2: Private equity billionaire Leon Black walked out of an interview with the House Oversight Committee regarding his decades-long relationship with Jeffrey Epstein. That's according to a transcript the committee released on Friday.
8: Black repeatedly declined to answer questions about how many non-disclosure agreements he was involved in, citing the advice of his attorneys. He was subpoenaed to testify later this year, a move his lawyers called a political stunt.
9: They made a premeditated political decision to serve him with subpoenas after less than an hour of questioning.
8: Black is scheduled to be deposed on September 3rd. Peter Haralambos, ABC News.
2: State regulators in Utah revoked the license of the Provo Canyon School's Provo campus, citing citations including not protecting a client from potential harm or acts of violence. This is a facility that Paris Hilton attended in the 1990s and said she was abused there. She said she feels a sense of peace. Brian Clark, ABC News.
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1: Canadian wildfire smoke persists today, high 83, with thunderstorms and high winds likely this afternoon. More storms expected overnight. Lows will dip into the upper 50s. Sunday, mostly sunny, high near 73. Track your local air quality at airnow.gov.
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0: Well, the weekend is here. Welcome aboard. You're at home with Gary Sullivan. Another weekend getting a few things done around the home. 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And let's clean smarter with Jaws. It's the Just Add Water system. Just fill the bottle with water, insert a refill pod, and you're ready to go. Wonderful glass cleaner they have. One of my favorites. They got a kitchen degreaser.
1: Me too.
0: Yeah, it's super good stuff. And also a multi-purpose cleaner, disinfectant. All works. And the cream cleanser. Magnificent. All right, it's Jaws, JAWSCleaners.com. We thank them for sponsoring this hour of the show. And you're at home with Gary Sullivan. If you're in a home, or a house, I should say, there's always work to be done around the home. And I think this is really the time of year, at least it is for me, and probably the same for a lot of my friends, because I seem to have lots of conversations about home improvement this time of year. It's the time of year where I think we start noticing the things that really have to be addressed. You know, we talk about a lot, taking that walk around the home. If it doesn't look right, it's not right. Let's take care of this. Let's take care of that. This time of year, I think we start, I'm not going to use the word panic. I don't think anybody's panicking. Maybe if you got some issues with forest fires or flooding, which seems to be quite prevalent this summer, you might be panicking then. But for typical maintenance, panic's the wrong word, but you're starting to get a little itchy, like, man, I got to get that taken care of. I've talked about that for a year, and now it's getting, it doesn't get better, as I've said. You know, it doesn't fix itself. And maybe it's the painting outside. Maybe you start seeing staining on the painting. Maybe you start seeing oxidation of the paint. Maybe it's time to replace some small moldings that have gotten, you know, soft and rotted. The list is long if you really kind of dig into it and start really paying attention, like, I got to get this done. So one of the things I thought we would talk about today is because it's very timely, is decking. In fact, we're going to have a guest on in the next hour, at the bottom of the next hour. It's a very, very unique product. I've said it a bunch of times that I think the world is still searching for the ultimate deck sealer. I'm not saying this is, but it could be. It is one of those, remember the old one-time wood liquid solids? Yeah, well, this isn't 100% liquid solids. It's kind of a hybrid between what I've spoke about with the one-time wood and some of the marketed deck sealers. So it hopefully it'll be interesting. It's a relatively new product to me, so we're going to learn together about that. Also, I think as this time of year is, and we've been on the deck a little bit, we start getting, again, a little antsy about, geez, we got to do something about that. And one of it is building a deck. And if you're going to have a contractor, hopefully you've spoke to a couple of them and secured one or comfortable with one. Or maybe replacing some boards, or maybe replacing some pressure treated wood boards on steps. And probably one of the biggest issues that people have is if you replace that pressure treated wood with pressure treated wood, whether it's one board, three boards, five boards, all the boards, the first question is, when can I stain that? Who wants to replace the boards and then not have them stained, not have that wow factor of all your efforts, right? I know I'm like that. It's like, I want to get it all done. I want to get it done. I want it to be looking great. But if you just replace a few boards or all the boards, doesn't matter. There's limitations on whether you can stain that. There's even some variances of how long you should let it dry. And one of the things I have suggested in the past, if you're that type of person, what you might consider is getting kiln-dried yellow pine. Kiln-dried yellow pine treated wood. Better add that part. So it's pressure treated wood, and it's kiln-dried. Now, when it's kiln-dried, your water content, the moisture content of that wood will be below 15%, and then you can stain it. If it's below that also, you can even use a solid color stain on it, which if you're just getting pressure-treated wood and you call me, I'm going to tell you the rule of thumb is a year for solid color stain to wait. But the kiln-dried is also, just like pressure-treated wood, there's different types. And, you know, pressure-treated wood, we have ground contact. We have non-ground contact. Just get the ground contact. It's going to last you longer. It's a better treatment process. Kiln-dried, there's two types. There's kiln-dried wood, and then there's kiln-dried after treatment. That's what you want. And there's a little tag on that wood that says KDAT. And it's KDAT yellow pine. It can be stained right away because it's dried back down after the pressure treating process, unlike regular pressure treated lumber. It doesn't need to weather for months before finishing. But it's kiln dried after treatment. Because they can kiln dry pressure-treated wood and then treat it. And then you're back to where you started from, okay? I mean, KDAT, that's what you're looking for. And then we can walk you through, you know, the types of stains and different things. But that is something, if that is a big concern of yours, and you want that done right and looking right immediately, maybe a big party, that's what you want to use. That's what you want to use. So I wanted to pass that along because that gets some people in trouble. They put in a couple of boards and, okay, it's time to restain that whole deck, and they do it, and then the stuff they just put in, and 6 months to a year, it starts peeling. And that's because we just used yellow pine pressure-treated wood, and it wasn't supposed to be stained immediately. One way to test it, I gave the moisture content rating of 15% or lower than 15% is the better way to say it. You get a moisture meter. It'll tell you what the content is. You can also take a teaspoon of water, a dollop of water, put it on there and see what happens to that water. If it just sits on top of it, it's probably the pressure treatment, the mill glaze or whatever, but it's not letting that water penetrate into that pressure-treated wood, and you're going to be very much disappointed with that performance. It's not ready to be stained yet. If it's not ready to be stained yet, use a semi-transparent stain where it's designed to penetrate into the wood fibers, and it can't. It's going to lay on the surface, and it's going to eventually peel. And if you're using a solid color stain to kind of hide everything on the older deck and, you know, blend in the new deck, it's more of a coating. So it's designed to lay on the surface, but if it can't bite because the wood is too damp, it's going to peel. Same thing. So we want to make sure... we want to make sure it's below 15%, but we also want to make sure that you have other options. The kiln dry and after treatment, yellow pine, pressure tree wood would be one I would recommend and one you could certainly do. So let me give you the phone number. You can, jump on board. We'll talk to Scott Berline and, see how our garden's doing, see how our landscape's doing. One of the things I, did on my yard was I put a little bit more preen down in the landscaping beds. We had some pretty good rains and some hot and started seeing some weeds, and the last preen treatment was probably in March. I had to check with him and see if that was a good thing to do or not. I think it was. So you can dial us up. It's 800-823-8255. Scott Berline's next, and you're at home with Gary Sullivan.
1: 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You're at home with Gary Sullivan.

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5: A new park for Ithaca. I'm Joe Salzone, and this is a moment of 607 history. The 4th of July is the celebration of America's birth, but it's also the celebration of modern-day Stewart Park in Ithaca. Dedicated July 4, 1921, Renwick Park was renamed Stewart Park in honor of former Ithaca Mayor Edwin Stewart, who died just weeks before the park's grand opening. Stewart was instrumental in the park's purchase. On its opening day, Stewart Park hosted thousands of people for a day of swimming, boating, baseball games, even a live band. Before becoming a municipal park in the early 1920s, the Stewart Park of today was a trolley park starting in the 1890s. Now it's jointly maintained by both the city and the group Friends of Stewart Park. I'm Joe Salzone, and that's been a moment of 607 history from News Talk WHCU.

0: All right, we're back at home with Gary Sullivan. Hey, I say let's garden with Scott Berline, right, Scott?
1: That's right.
0: There you go, man. I was fluffing the mulch on Monday morning, and shook down some preen because I start seeing weeds.
1: Yeah.
0: I guess that was a good idea, huh?
1: The rule is every 10 weeks. So
0: okay, well, I passed that.
1: Yeah. better late than never, yeah. Obviously.
0: Yeah.
1: Yeah. Did you water it in?
0: Well, it did last night.
1: It watered hard last night.
0: Actually, I did water a little, but not as much as it really needed. And last night I was like, oh, okay, I'm probably all right.
1: That was something else last night.
0: Oh, my goodness gracious. Man, I'll tell you. Well, you find out if your lawn's not level, I guess.
1: Oh, yeah. Yeah.
0: find out if you got proper alignment of the soil around your house. Was that it towards the house or away from the house?
1: Right.
0: Jeez.
1: I saw front staircases just turn into waterfalls in various places. Cars were floating.
0: It's unbelievable.
1: Yeah, it was really something else.
0: And I guess with this heat and stuff, I don't know if I talked to you last week about this or not. I'm seeing the smoke bush that I have. That I always talk about how much I like it. Man, it's got black spot fungus on it all over it.
1: Oh, really?
0: Yeah.
1: Yeah, this humidity, man.
0: It raked up all the dead leaves.
1: It favors fungus. Yeah, and that's the best thing to do is get rid of those leaves which carry the spores that reintroduce it down the road.
0: Yeah.
1: Yeah.
0: It doesn't look bad right now. It's just not as full of leaves as it normally is. But really what you do is, from what I can tell, is you just start working for next year. Get all those leaves up and, it'll start pushing out new growth.
1: Oh, yeah.
0: I know exactly what it was, too, after I was reading about it. It makes sense. So I've been in the house 27 years. That means the trees were about 15 feet tall, 10 feet tall. Now they're 35 feet tall.
1: Yeah.
0: My front yard is in shade.
1: Okay.
0: It used to be in full sun.
1: Yeah.
0: And one corner of that bush still gets the morning sun. Okay. Just one corner.
1: Yeah.
0: No fungus there.
1: Yeah. It's funny how, shade sneaks up on you.
0: It is.
1: You move into a house, you got full sun, you plant a bunch of stuff. Next thing you know, it's 20 years down the road, and that's all grown. It's all different.
0: Yeah.
1: Yeah.
0: Yeah. So I'm assuming that was the cause of it. I've never, ever, well, last year and this year, this is the same 2 years that I've had fungus.
1: Yeah, probably, a little bit of the double whammy, the weather tied together with the increased shade.
0: Yeah.
1: Yeah.
0: Yeah. Not much you're going to do about some of these issues, is there?
1: Nope. Just, if it gets to you, long enough, and I know how you love your smoke bush, so I won't even say think about removal. But, I don't know. One option might be, and I haven't seen your yard, but maybe limb up your trees a little bit to get a little more light in.
0: I have thinned out. There's a really tall locust one, and I've had that worked on almost every 3 years, just thinning it out to get some light in there.
1: Yeah.
0: And I'd probably thin out that smoke bush. I haven't really done that.
1: Yeah, that opening up, access for air and wind to move in, and that always helps too.
0: I told Sue to go on out there and just sit in front of that smoke bush and
1: with a hair dryer
0: onto it.
1: Yeah, with a hair dryer.
0: She didn't think that was a very good idea.
1: She had some better things to do.
0: She
1: maybe
0: kind of snickered and walked away. I don't know. So anyway, I don't know. How's everybody's gardens doing? I haven't heard much about vegetable gardens this year.
1: Growing really like weeds, we've had still the night temperatures that are low enough that it hasn't just stopped everything. Mm-hmm. And so this heat and the weather, the rain and things are just growing so fast.
0: Right.
1: Yeah. I still haven't had gotten consistent tomatoes for my plants, but I was late getting them in.
0: Okay.
1: Yeah.
0: Well, they catch up, don't they?
1: Yeah. With a vengeance. So they'll start producing.
0: Yeah. All right. Well, I don't know. You said it best when I talked to you on your show. I said, so how'd you garden this week? And you said, stayed indoors as much as I could.
1: I did. You take one step out and you're, oh, no.
0: Yeah.
1: It was oppressive.
0: Yeah.
1: Yep. And then all the smoke was like the extra excuse I needed, you know.
0: It's is
1: like,
0: that oh, right?
1: It's bad for my health, you know.
0: We didn't have all that much.
1: Not that much,
0: in the
1: no.
0: northern part of Cincinnati.
1: Yeah.
0: But my son and his wife and a couple of the kids were in Chicago.
1: Mm.
0: And they sent some pictures. It wasn't bad yesterday, but they sent pictures when they got up there on Thursday. You couldn't even see the sky.
1: It looks apocalyptic, you know.
0: It was crazy.
1: Yeah. Yeah.
0: It's like, that's a lot of smoke.
1: In
0: that's
1: Toronto, smoke. It in some ways it's sort of spectacular, but
0: yeah.
1: You know, I'll be glad when it all goes away. You know, the fires get rained on and the smoke blows out somewhere else and we're back to normal again.
0: Yes. So I know we don't have 8 hours, we got more like 20 seconds, but is this is there much you can do with forest fires? I keep reading that we changed the way we managed our forests and that's the cause.
1: Not in Canada. They have such a vast forest and it's sure. all in remote places with no road service or anything.
0: Oh, okay.
1: So they just have to let it be a wildfire.
0: Well,
1: you know,
0: take care of itself.
1: Yeah.
0: Scott, thanks for joining us. I appreciate it.
1: Yeah, you're welcome. It's always a pleasure.
0: Very good. Take care, my friend. All right. Our phone number. You can grab a line, and we're talking about your home and your at home with Gary Sullivan.
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2: Canadian wildfire smoke persists today. High 83 with thunderstorms and high winds likely this afternoon. More storms expected overnight. Lows will dip into the upper 50s. Sunday, mostly sunny, high near 73. 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
3: Stopper, and it's sticky because usually our shampoos, our conditioners, our body wash, they're all gel products, so it's all kind of sticky. And then as it lays in there and there's moisture, it creates a very foul odor. So a Zip-It strip is about 30 inches long, about as wide as a pencil, as thick as a credit card, and it's got little teeth that point up. And you take that.
4: I'm going to stop you, Gary.
3: Yeah.
4: Because I've tried that.
3: Okay.
4: I've tried that, and I'm not getting anything out.
3: You're not. Okay.
4: No.
3: Well, it could be further down. Is it running real smooth?

0: And enzymes actually eat bacteria.
1: Oh, okay.
0: So it's a powder. You might have to do it a couple times and you know, in a week. But what you do is you it depends what you get. You gotta follow the directions. Some are powders you mix with warm water, pour it down the drain, don't use that drain till morning. Others, you put the plug down, you turn on hot water, you mix the liquid, you let it sit about 10 minutes, it gets activated, you pull the plug up, and you wash that down. That eats bacteria. Bacteria is what's causing the smell. What causes dead skin and sticky hair conditioners. The dead skin collects on the stickiness on the traps, and that's what creates your odor, you know, if it's not a blockage of hair. So, and if that doesn't work, probably the best thing to do then is to have that snaked out and see what the issue is. It is draining well. I asked the question, but I didn't listen for your answer.
1: Yeah, it's draining perfectly fine. Okay. That's what I'm perplexed about.
0: Yeah. Okay, no leaks anywhere. That shower is used a lot, correct?
1: Yes, it is.
0: Okay, so no dry trap area. Sometimes if that trap underneath that tub is dry, sewer gas can enter the house without having water in
1: that
0: trap.
1: I've read that in my research as well.
0: Yeah, I saw that. The only thing I can think of is bacteria coating the pipes, and in between showers it gets moist and it creates this odor, and then when it dries out, the odor goes away. But if you're using a shower every day, it's probably never going away.
1: No, it's awful.
0: Yep. Try the enzyme cleaner. I think that'd be the next best thing to do.
1: Is there a particular brand that comes to mind?
0: I really don't. I used to recommend there's a liquid one, but I think Master Chem is one enzyme cleaner. I prefer the powder ones. I think they're more effective.
1: Okay.
0: All right.
1: Well, thanks so much for the tip.
0: All right. Hope she works for you. All right, Betty.
1: Thanks so much.
0: You're quite welcome. Thank you. All right. Again, that number is 800-823-8255. You can grab that line. And Anna, welcome.
2: Good morning.
0: Morning.
2: Gary, I would like to ask you to go back outside. I really appreciated that information about the deck and the replacement of a couple of things. We already done a bit of work, and we're new homeowners, so I would appreciate if you give us the next step. So I didn't know anything about the moisture. We just got some kind of wood and replaced a couple things in there. Okay. And then covered it with oil-based stain. We washed the old deck. We washed from algae, from dirt.
0: Right.
2: It looks clean. Okay. But I don't know what kind of wood we used. We just put it in there and stained it with oil-based whatever. And then it's been a couple months. It does look like we haven't done anything to this deck. So it looked pretty rustic. So I wonder, if you were us, what would you do with it again?
0: So when you say you replaced it with some kind of wood, do you know, was it wood that was designed for decking? Was it pressure treated wood or
2: what?
0: It was
2: so
0: pressure
2: treated. So that I don't know.
0: We
2: bought it at lumber yard, and I'm not sure I have records of that anymore. I didn't know. Yeah. And I'm not sure I specified. Yeah.
0: Well, I'm going to guess that you told them that you were replacing boards on a deck. And if you told them that, my guess is they sold you pressure treated wood. And I'm doing a lot of guessing. And then you used a semi-transparent oil base, which can be applied to pressure treated wood, again, with a moisture content of less than 15%. Now, you have

0: No idea about that, neither do I. How long from the time you put the deck board down to the time you put the oil base on that board? How much time had elapsed?
1: It's been a couple months, two months. And maybe if it does help you a little bit, the wood that we stained, it kind of soaked it up. So
0: yeah.
1: I'm not.
0: Yeah, actually,
1: sure
0: I think you're going to be okay. I think you're going
1: to
0: be okay. I really do. The oil semi-transparent, quite honestly, after about 2 months this time of year, would probably be dry enough to suck the stain down. If you were going to use a paint or you were going to use a solid color stain, I would say you'd almost have to wait 9 months at a minimum. But you didn't use the solid color stain. That's good. So, so they're stained, but you said the whole deck looks rustic. What should I do? What do you want to do? What makes it look rustic? What makes it look bad?
1: A little weathered. I would like it to be more uniform. So I was thinking maybe another coat. So we only did one coat of this.
0: Don't do that on a semi-transparent. So just don't do that because it won't penetrate into the wood anymore because it's sealed now. Is it mainly the other wood that didn't get replaced that looks very rustic?
1: Yes, I would say so. Right. And the color is not solid, which I think expected.
0: Well, I think this
1: semi-transparent.
0: So you got semi-transparent. Semi-transparent, it's thin like water. It goes in and it stains the fibers of the wood. It's not a coating like paint. Now, if you want to get a coating like paint, I think you still can do that. What I would do at this point is I would wait 1 year. I'd wait till next year. And then I would get a solid color stain. Get an oil base or an acrylic oil. It's called a modified alkyd oil. A solid color stain. It looks like paint. So you get more choices. It's all very uniform. It looks like a painted deck. It's designed to give you a solid look. It'll make the new boards look like the old boards. Everything will be the same. And you'll get a wide array of colors. Instead of having six colors in a semi-transparent, you might have 150 different colors for solid color stain. But wait for a year. And the reason for that is let's just let everything just be. Let everything kind of dry out, and including what you just put on. And then just make it uniform in color, you know, next Memorial Day, you know, May, June, and you'll be in good shape. It'll look, you'll get rid of that rustic look, and it'll be very uniform and very updated.
1: You know, I don't hate the look, to be honest. I don't hate it. I just wanted the wood to be loved and, you know, to be in good shape.
0: Right.
1: I mean, looking rustic, I was not sure, does it mean it's unhealthy and
0: the sun does the most damage to pressure treated wood. It's not the water, it's the sun. So it breaks down the wood grain. When you use a semi-transparent stain on there in a dark color in full sun, the lifespan of that is about 2 years, maybe three. If you use solid color stain where it looks painted, that lifespan is 4 to 5 years. It's going to protect it even more. So, you know, when you go to the paint store or the hardware store, take a look at what solid color stain looks like and what semi-transparent stain looks like and see what look you want. And, you know, when you're trying to, you know, since you already stained the new wood, it's going to have to age a year no matter which one you use. Otherwise, it's going to lay on the surface, and it's not designed to lay on the surface. And so you're going to have some peeling eventually on that if you do it too soon. But on the solid color stain, you'll be fine.
1: Okay. And then so we can reapply another oil-based stain in about a year if we want to? Or
0: you can use an oil-based stain. You could use the same oil-based stain you have now on everything next year. Or you can use a solid color stain over everything to make it look more of a painted and more uniform, because the semi-transparent is always going to look a little rustic. It's just the semi-transparent just doesn't give you as much protection as a solid color stain would. All right, Anna, thank you very much for the call. I hope that works out for you, and we'll continue with your calls. You're at home with Gary Sullivan.
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0: All right, back at it we go at home with Gary Sullivan, taking your calls regarding your home projects. And let's go to Mike. Mike, welcome.
6: Hey, Gary. Thanks for taking my call. I've been looking forward to talking to you all week.
0: There you go, man. Me too.
6: two things. I should have my Easy Breathe system Wednesday, Thursday of this upcoming week, and my homework says it's going to be a great thing.
0: There you go. Very good.
6: Mentioned your name and got a discount.
0: I'm good
6: Hello.
0: For something.
6: Hello. That was nice.
0: I'm so, good for something. Good.
6: But, yeah. I did something I probably shouldn't have done. I'm wondering if I can fix it.
0: All right.
6: In my primary bathroom, The wife and I installed a walk-in shower.
0: Okay.
6: So it's roughly about 7-8 feet of glass across the face of it.
0: Okay.
6: On the opposite side of that, we had a great idea to install a hardwood floor.
0: Okay.
6: Stop me if you know where I'm going with this.
0: I think I know. Keep going.
6: Uh-huh. So my floor has buckled.
0: Yeah.
6: All the way in front of the glass. My common sense says it's the moisture from the glass.
0: It's probably dripping down onto that floor. It could also be the environment. You know, wood floors, is it solid wood? Is it engineered wood? Is it a Me Too
6: no,
0: wood?
6: No, it's a Bruce hardwood floor.
0: Okay.
6: But as far as water goes, Gary, that is sealed at the bottom where the glass meets the threshold. We've not noticed any water at all coming out in the area, but the floor, I would say within,
0: didn't take long.
6: 5, 6, 7 days, all of a sudden I'm looking at the rug and I'm like, oh no, I peeled the rug back.
0: Yeah.
6: We quickly ran and got a dehumidifier, shoved it in that room. I don't think the buckle will go away, but if I can make this hardwood floor work for me, I want to. So here comes the easy breathe. I went, okay, can I put its return from the house flow closer to this room, maybe add another vent inside the bathroom? Is there any way I can keep this floor? Repair the buckle.
0: I'm going to say probably not. So let me explain. Is there a fan in the bathroom before we get into the whole easy breathe? Is there a fan in the bathroom at all?
6: Yes.
0: Ceiling fan? All right.
6: Yeah. Oh, no, not a ceiling fan.
0: Okay.
6: There's one in the bedroom. And, of course, this opening going into the shower area is about 5 feet wide.
0: Yeah. I'm talking about an exhaust fan in the ceiling.
6: Oh, yes. Yes, definitely have an exhaust.
0: So, when you shower, is that fan run during the shower and then a half hour after the shower?
6: It's pretty much been staying on.
0: Yeah.
6: Yeah, pretty much. And whenever we were getting in and out of the shower, I was asking the wife at the beginning. I said, "Let's leave this door to the shower open."
0: Yeah,
6: to help draw this humidity out of here.
0: Yeah. So a Bruce hardwood floor, I'm guessing, is an engineered floor. In other words, it's got layers of plywood.
6: It's solid. Yeah, it's oak. It would be a mixture of oak, maple. Yeah. Probably used to have some ash in it, but I think we're short of ash trees.
0: Yeah. Well, I wish we had this conversation before we did it because, you know, even when you buy wood flooring, the person will tell you, go home, spread this wood floor out where you're going to install it, let it acclimate for a week, and then put the floor down. And it's very sensitive to humidity even inside our homes. So it's not really designed to be used in an area, that's going to have a lot of moisture. In fact, there's even Me Too wood floors like laminates, like LVP, luxury vinyl plank, that is termed water resistant and waterproof. And that's not even solid wood. When you have solid wood, and let's say somebody puts a cooler on there and it's not a very good cooler and it sweats, and you find it a day later and there's a little bit of water on there, you know, you can get rid of the cooler and you could turn a fan on it and all that, and it will take 6 months maybe to dry out. So I think the answer, quite honestly, Mike, is no, that wood floor has probably got to come up. If you want to have a wood floor person that refinishes wood floors to take a look at it, make sure that I'm talking about the product that I think you got, I would do that, but I don't think you're going to solve that issue. I think it's the wrong floor at the wrong place. Sorry to give you that news. All right, we'll take a break. We come back. We got Chris, Dan, and Pat. You're at home with Gary Sullivan.

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6: From ABC News, I'm Brian Clark. 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
7: A little bit scary, a little dangerous. I didn't know the smoke could come so far from Canada.
6: Kevin Wilson's in New York City, and ABC's Morgan Norwood says the impact from those wildfires in Canada has affected people in the U.S. from the upper Midwest into the Northeast.
8: Experts say this isn't just wood smoke. As the nearly 900 wildfires grow in Canada, the fires torching cars and homes, sending harmful particles pouring into the air, some even likening days of exposure to smoking several cigarettes per day. The health impact already showing up in emergency rooms. The Cleveland Clinic reporting a 10% increase in patients seeking care for smoke-related breathing problems.
6: The clinic's Dr. Jason Milk explained some symptoms.
9: So they're feeling really short of breath, heavy on the chest, and they can't breathe.
6: President Trump has threatened sanctions against Canada as a result. The U.S. military hit targets in Iran for the seventh consecutive night, and Iran's deputy foreign minister says the memorandum of understanding with the U.S. is over. At least 10 people have been killed in ICE enforcement operations during President Trump's second term. That included a man earlier this week in Maine. And there were protests on Friday.
10: Growing outrage in Maine. Hundreds congregated outside an ICE facility Friday, protesting the shooting death of a Colombian man earlier this week. 25-year-old Johan Sebastian Guerrero was stopped and ultimately shot and killed by an ICE agent, even though officials say he was not the intended target.
11: It seems apparent that these people, the ICE people, are not trained the way they should be, and we don't need them in Maine.
6: ABC's Ike Ajachi. Taylor Fresh Foods says it's removing all iceberg lettuce from central Mexico from the U.S. amid the ongoing cyclosporiasis outbreak. You're listening to ABC.
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15: Congressman
6: Flooding
15: Josh
6: in the Texas
15: Riley
6: Hill Country is blamed for at least two deaths. Several hundred people had to be rescued, and now a massive cleanup operation is over. Some people lost everything, like their homes.
16: It just makes me think about like all the memories I have here with my family, my friends. And it's so sad that such a beautiful home.
6: Governor Greg Abbott said Friday,
17: it will open the door to federal relief to assist in the rebuilding of this region.
6: Referring to his major disaster declaration. The Florida Department of Law Enforcement continues to investigate a Thursday ambush when three deputies came under fire as they responded to a domestic violence call, says ABC's Victor Oquendo.
18: Deputies arriving on scene Thursday morning, searching for their suspect, Chris Machowski, after his ex-girlfriend told police she had escaped hostage captivity, allegedly zip-tied and held at gunpoint for hours. One deputy hit in the hand, quickly falling to the ground. A second deputy shot before he could step out of his car. A third deputy shooting Machowski multiple times. He was later pronounced dead at the hospital.
6: The two officers who were hit are expected to recover. Two U.S. Forest Service workers are safe after they were held hostage at gunpoint in a forest in far northern California for hours, allegedly by a father and son. The two were rescued on Friday. The father and son have been arrested. I'm Brian Clark, ABC News.
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21: Canadian wildfire smoke persists today. High 83 with thunderstorms and high winds likely this afternoon. More storms expected overnight. Lows will dip into the upper 50s. Sunday, mostly sunny, high near 73. 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

0: All right, the weekend is here. Welcome in At Home with Gary Sullivan. 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You can join us. It's 800-823-8255. We're talking about your home. And let's go to Chris. Chris, welcome.
1: Good morning, Gary.
0: Good morning.
1: Can you?
0: Hey, I can hear you.
1: I have. You can hear me?
0: I can, yes.
1: Okay. Gary, I have a 30-year-old double Pella French doors. They're about 8 feet tall. The fur lock is broken on it. I had a locksmith come out, and he tried his darndest with a replacement lock. And unfortunately, the original lock, he said, you know, they don't make that anymore. He tried. So I need to figure out a way to modify the doors. Like I said, it's a three-point lock. And he suggested maybe I can try and find somebody to route out the door and install a new lock, because to replace those doors, which are in great shape, it would be well over 20 grand. So I live in Cincinnati. I didn't know if you knew of someone that might be able to route that door out and put a new lock in.
0: Yeah, offhand, no. I'm surprised he couldn't help you.
1: He really tried. He was,
0: as
1: such
0: a locksmith,
1: a nice gentleman too.
0: Yeah, as a locksmith, you know, they can do that. Maybe that particular locksmith does not. What I would do is, you know, there are Pella stores in your city. Okay.
1: And I went to one already.
0: All right. And you told him the issue you had, and he said, well, we don't make that lock anymore?
1: Yeah, and to try and put a regular lock in, you'd end up having the door bow because it's a three-point lock.
0: Yeah, I understand so that. I can't see it, and he knows the door. He knows the lock. I was thinking maybe they've had that issue before and they had somebody they could recommend to retrofit a lock in there.
1: Yeah. Well, they were not much help when I went to them. I mean.
0: Okay. I understand. I understand. And I'm not going to say that you need to replace the doors either. There was and I'm familiar with, you know, your city, and there was a Larry's Locksmith over in the east side of the town. They used to do that work, and I know Larry retired, and I don't know if they still do. I would give them a call. If they don't do it, a lot of times, you know, a good handyman may very well be able to do that also.
1: Yeah, I just have to find him.
0: Yeah, exactly. So one of the things you might do there is go to a local hardware store. They deal with a lot of, you know, folks that are, you know, make their living doing handyman services. They may be able to recommend somebody. I mean, it's not they're not going to specialize in that. They'll probably come over and take a look at it, see if they can help you out. Also looking on maybe like Angie's List and see there's different handyman. Ask around in your neighborhood if anybody uses certain handyman. A lot of those people that do that, you know, can certainly rebore a hole, have the tools to do that. I just, you know, that's where I would start the process. I'd be kind of doing the same thing you're going to have to do. you know, there's yeah, probably a way. That's why I said I'm surprised, you know, he wasn't able to do something. And maybe that's just not what they do in that particular specialty. Because there's a lot of different when you say a three-point lock, what's that mean even? I'm not real familiar.
1: Well, it literally locks in three places on the door because they're so tall.
0: Okay.
1: Yeah.
0: So, okay. All right.
1: So top, bottom, and middle basically.
0: So this thing is about
1: lock.
0: 10, 12 inches long, this lock?
1: It's made by FUHR, FUHR.
0: Okay.
1: And they don't make that anymore. We actually, the locksmith actually had me order this one lock. Okay. And we got it in, and he tried to put it in. He was real. And it might have been whoever Larry's lock sold to, because they were in Deer Park.
0: Oh, okay. That's where they are. That's where the place I was recommending.
1: He was, okay. He was just a great gentleman and, you know, very apologetic that he couldn't fix it. So I was able to send the lock back, but we're back to square one.
0: Are those doors, are they metal on the outside? I mean, is wood and then metal?
1: No, they're wood.
0: They're all wood.
1: They're very
0: wood.
1: Expensive doors.
0: Yeah, I'm sure. I don't know. If anybody's got an answer that does that kind of work, maybe we'll put the APB out. But I gave you what I know on that and who I thought would do it. So,
1: AI gave me the name of a couple places to try and do it too. So
0: yeah,
1: I've called a couple and not gotten any response back. So I thought, well, I'm going to try you because you have the answer for just about everything.
0: Well, you know, when the things go out of, well, I was just even thinking there's different plates that can go over a door. And, you know, if it's a matter of boring new holes, or different size holes, or the back set is different. Those are the usual things. It's the thickness of the door, the edge bore, the cross bore, and the back set. And those all got to line up. And if they don't line up, then you got to cut new holes. And then what do you do with the old holes? And there are plates that kind of cover that up where you can bore new holes. That's why I was kind of surprised they didn't have something that they could configure to make that work. But again, I'm not looking at it and don't know that specific on, you know, every lock, of course.
1: Gotcha. Well, I appreciate your advice, and I'll try and track
0: keep
1: down
0: calling.
1: The handyman.
0: That's exactly right. And if I find any more information on that, I will mention it as we go today. All right. Thank you much for the call. That's troubling, especially when you got good doors, right? Exactly. All right. Let's take a break. Dan, you'll be up first, and then Joe and Jan as we continue. You're at home with Gary.
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0: All right, back at it we go real fast. You know, there was another place I did find, and she said she had a couple other places to call. This may be repetitive to her. They're open now. There's a company in her town called Lockstars. They talk a lot about older locks, older restorations in locks. So you might check them. It's called Lockstars. Also, someone called and said you might look for a restoration contractor. And where do you find those? Where I would send you is Cincinnati Historical Society. I don't know if that house is old enough for that, though. But you might just check with Cincinnati Historical Society and see if they have a preferred contractors list on locksmiths for, you know, changing out older locks. I hope that helps. It's a frustrating issue she has. Dan, welcome.
1: Good morning, Gary.
0: Yes, sir.
1: I got a, earlier you were talking about using kiln-dried pressure treated wood for decks.
0: Yes, sir.
1: I've got a different usage for it. I make outside benches.
0: Mm-hmm.
1: And it seems like every time I go to get some pressure treated wood, they look like they floated it up the river. It's just it's wet, so wet, and it's draining out from the stacks.
0: Yeah.
1: And I've gone to Home Depot and Lowe's and asked them about kiln dried, and they look at me like I got three heads. Where can I get kiln dried pressure treated wood so that it doesn't
0: do you have a, on me? Do you somewhere other than a big box store? Obviously, is the answer.
1: Yeah.
0: You know, in my town we have one that is a multi-generational lumber yard. It's one of the largest indoor lumber yards in the state of Ohio. They would have it, I'm sure. But in your area, what I think I'd do, Dan, is search for a place like that. You know, an independent that, you know, I mean, the big box stores, they buy in, you know, they buy in stuff that's going to sell and move. This is kind of a specialty product. So I'd go to a specialty store for a specialty product.
1: Okay, because when I get it now, I've got to cut them to close the sides and lay them out on the driveway for about 3 or 4 days and let the sun hit on, kind of dry them out. But when you're making these benches and and all of a sudden, 2 days after you put it together, you got one leg up in the air because the seat is made out of 2x12s and it pulls up. And but I'm just trying to eliminate that kind of problem.
0: Yeah. No, I understand. And remember, it's kiln dried. If it's pressure treated wood, the label on there will be KDAT, kiln dried after treatment.
1: So, can you recommend anyone in the Cincinnati area here?
0: I'd try McCabe Lumber.
1: McCabe, okay. All right.
0: All right.
1: Give them a try, Gary.
0: Very good.
1: I appreciate your help, pal.
0: You're quite welcome. Thank you. All right, and Jan, welcome.
2: Hi. I have a basement, a walkout basement, and there's stairs there, and the whole thing is very moldy this year. Usually I use Wet It and Forget It on it, but is it too dirty for that now that I should scrub it first and then put that on?
0: Who said they're too dirty?
2: Me.
0: Okay. when you say too dirty, these are the outdoor stairs coming out of the bathroom or basement?
2: Yeah, and it's got like tall walls.
0: Yeah.
2: And they're just really, really bad this year. I think part of the problem is we used to have a railing that went around it, and that let more air in. And then we got this fence up around it, and I think that doesn't let as much air in.
0: Well, it could be. That could be.
2: Okay.
0: A little stiller air. Well, when you say dirty, there's just more fungus and more mildew than normal, correct? I mean, it's not dirt.
2: Right.
0: Okay.
2: Yeah, right.
0: Have you tried to Wet and Forget?
2: I've used it other times. It just said it was so dirty this year. I didn't know if I should just clean it first or squirt it down and then.
0: So that's why I asked who said it was dirty. Because it can do, you know, if it's, you know, Wet and Forget, a lot of times people think there's dirt and the wall's black. I've seen walls that are just green. I've seen them black. I've seen all kinds of things. But it's fungus, algae, molds, mildews, and everything. And to be honest, it's probably not too dirty. All it needs is it needs some sun. So, you know, some sun to keep it active, and it needs moisture, which doesn't seem to be a problem this year. If those walls get wet when it rains and it gets some sun in there, I'd use the wet and forget and just spray it on there.
2: Okay.
0: And
2: I'm never going to get sun in there. That's just, you know, it. The only thing would be some air if I change the.
0: Yeah. Well, if you don't want to use the wet and forget, there are other things. One of them is oxygenated bleach. It's a powder. You're going to mix
2: it. Better?
0: Well, they're two totally different things. They'll both kill molds and mildews and all that. They'll both kill it. One's a lot easier. The wet and forget, I like it because I'm all about easy, and it's very easy. You spray it on, forget about it.
2: Right.
0: But, you know, if you don't think it's going to get much sunlight, I can't do anything about that. It doesn't have to be direct sun. It just needs to be, you know, bright like a summer day down there. And it's got to get moisture. That's what keeps it active. If you don't have that, I would take you right to the oxygenated bleach. It's a powder. It's mixed with water. You'll wet that wall down with that mixture, and then you would take like a stiff street broom, and you would agitate that oxygenated bleach. In other words, you'd scrub it with like a street broom, and you'd rinse. It's a lot more work, but it's instant. It will work. It doesn't do a lot of sun and rain, and you know, so they both work. One's easier to do than the other. That's all I'm saying.
2: And it doesn't damage the concrete?
0: No.
2: No. Okay. All right. I'll try that.
0: All right. Very good. Thank you. Take care. Yeah. There's a ton of products out there. They do work. There's a 30-second cleaner. It's a very highly chlorinated product. So, you know, if you don't like that smell or that concerns you or there's a lot of vegetation, that might be that type of negative. If you don't like to scrub it with a big street broom, that might be that type of negative. If it doesn't work because it can't get sun, that's a negative. So, you know, they all work. They'll all take care of the problem. But you got to have the right conditions, and that's why I went with the oxygenated bleach. 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Very, very unique, and we'll learn about it. That's next. You're at home with Gary Sullivan.
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3: Canadian wildfire smoke persists today, high 83, with thunderstorms and high winds likely this afternoon. More storms expected overnight. Lows will dip into the upper 50s. Sunday, mostly sunny, high near 73. Track your local air quality at airnow.gov.
4: 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I'm from a famous bourbon family here in Kentucky, and it's quite interesting. My great-grandfather owned the River de Distillery here in Owensboro in the late 19th century, and the story goes we were one of the most wealthy families in Kentucky, and the story goes there was $20 million sitting in J.W.'s bank account in 1906. He passed. The three owners got the gold and the gold man. The rest got the shaft. And we were left with very little. But what we did inherit was a very rich family heritage. And we have brought that in with the theme of our company. We are cutting through the thick of it because there's, you know, the Goliath companies, huge companies that had long head starts over us. So it's kind of cool. We're a theme is Western outdoors, cowboys, horses, and whiskey. How can you go wrong?
5: Okay.
4: And whiskey came in. Yeah. So the whiskey kind of came in the back end. You know, you have to if you got Western outdoors, cowboys. And it just happened to turn out that we are from a famous bourbon family in Kentucky. And I'll try to keep this short because I could talk forever about that. So I do want to.

0: avoid some of these mistakes. You know, you and I have lived a long time, and we've seen all the mistakes. We've made some of our own. And it's I'm on the phone all day. That is my function, by the way. And I'm always here to take calls and, like you, help people out.
1: Mark, let's get into the actual makeup of the deck coatings, because there was one thing that really piqued my interest a couple of years ago when we first met, and that was about a solids rating.
0: Absolutely.
1: I'm sure a lot of my listeners over 40 years have heard me talk about solids. There's a difference between solids and carriers and evaporations and oils. What kind of solids are in the Sundance coatings for decks?
0: Well, first off, let's start at the top. When we refer to solids in the industry, it's what's left after everything evaporates.
1: Right.
0: And with our product, we're very low in solvents. We literally only have 5% solvents. I frankly don't even want to talk it up to old painters, because they're thinking low solvents, it won't penetrate. But what we use is a mineral oil as a carrier. And I noticed when we talked last, when I mentioned mineral oil, kind of your eyebrow popped up, and it's like, is that a durable material? Well, let's say this. It doesn't last forever, but it repels the water. And it's far better than a solvent that evaporates immediately. And we have a series called the Great Stain Shootout on our site, where I did 30 videos this winter, side by side. And the overall theme, you'll see, these are very high in solvents that evaporate immediately, leaving very little pigmentation behind. And ours has a very rich wood look, because we're chock full of colorants, aqueous resins, and with that mineral oil, it really repels the water. Why not have a mineral oil to repel the water instead of something that's not there? So our solid ratings is at 90%, which is unheard of. And that really separates us from the competition. And it brings a lot of benefits along with it, because the mineral oil is not an organic oil. When you buy products like Cabot, I didn't want to get any names, but anything that has an organic oil, like linseed tongue oil, will actually cause you problems. It may look like a shiny penny. You put two coats on, you've got that really shiny shoe polish look. It looks great when you come home. But let me tell you, when that breaks down 2 years later, there's no just putting another coat on. It'll get darker, dingier, it gets patchy. You literally have to strip or sand it off. With our product, all you ever have to do is wash it and reapply it. It's like the first day done. Mm-hmm. And with the ladies, I don't want to sound sexist, but the truth is, it's like putting on great makeup. You're beautiful, but you don't have to chisel it off to get looking good again.
1: So what is the lifespan of a coating of a Sundance deck sealer? In a sunny location, obviously, yeah, it varies.
0: Sure.
1: But in a sunny location, how long can we expect to have it looking good?
0: Well, let me do a little back history on that. In the past, a lot of these log stain sealers have not lasted long. They're cut with so much mineral spirits because they're using organic oil, like linseed or tung oil. Mm. And those are hard to break down. They use those to penetrate. They create problems long-term, as I mentioned, for maintenance. But they end up with a situation where it's just hard to work with. Ours will hold up for many years. And all you'll ever have to do in the end is clean it, wash it, reapply it. Hmm. And I don't want to get sexist, but
1: that's my question, though, is how long between the applications will it be? Will it be 2 years, 3 years, 5 years, 6 years? I'm just curious.
0: Realistically, if 3 decades of working with this here in Kentucky with the restoration company I had, on your deck floor, they get dirty. So frankly, you know, the second year, it doesn't hurt to do a recoat where you do a light cleaning, even a sponge mop, give a reapplication. Mm-hmm. The vertical surfaces, they'll look good 8-9 years out still, but the mineral oil, you know, you and I've had kind of a little tig and tug on that, because I saw your eyebrow raise when I mentioned mineral oil. Mm-hmm. Let me tell you, that mineral oil is a very durable product, but it doesn't last forever. So the short of it, 2 to 3 years on the flat of a deck.
1: Okay.
0: 5-6 years on the vertical. And the way we always had it set up in the company I had, we do a rotation. But the most important thing is,

0: product looks beautiful in the end. Mm-hmm. I'm a perfectionist, which is a curse. But when you put a product on that gets blotchy and junky, I mean, on top of the fact you're going to have to sand it off to look good again, you want a product that's just going to be that real log look and not have a... I mean, I've got a blog written called Blinded by the Light, the old Bruce Springsteen song. I just don't get it with these log homes that are all shiny like shoe polish. Ours fills that void with this rich, deep wood look. And frankly, the other products haven't had it. So it's been an osmosis. I started the company in 1997, the restoration company I had here in Kentucky. And, you know, I had a deck and I saw how this stuff peeled. I'm like, I'm one of these guys, if I'm not happy with something, I go OCD and look for a resolution.
1: Mm-hmm. So on the mineral oil, I know some of the different oils that are organic, they're big on, they're like a buffet for mold. Mineral oil, I mean, right. Is that an issue with mold or no?
0: It absolutely is. Anything that is like linseed or tung oil, which is an organic oil, will feed like wildfire. I mean, mm-hmm. It will just, and it grows into it. And here's the big thing, that polymerizes on the wood. It creates a film.
1: Mm-hmm.
0: Anytime you walk up on a log home or a deck and you see shiny, I mean, on these log homes, you've got a lot of customers out there that own log homes, cedar homes. They know what I'm talking about when I tell you they've got $60,000-$80,000 they will charge for you to media blast that off.
1: Yeah.
0: Now, getting back to the deck, we look at power washing, but you're going to have to sand it off to get it to look good again. Otherwise, it builds up like layer after layer, like shoe polish.
1: Sure.
0: And with ours, all you're faced with is a simple clean reapplication, and it is as beautiful as the first day put on.
1: Yeah. So the website you have is sundancewoodstain.com?
0: Correct. And, Gary, we're not getting any younger here, but I'm very passionate about it. I talk to contractors and homeowners all over the country every day, 30 calls a day. My daughter's got me, I tell people, got me put out to pasture to handle all this stuff. I don't know if I can keep up with it. Hell, if we'd started the company 5 years ago.
1: I will say, yeah, we're going to run out of time here, Mark. I apologize. But again, it's sundancewoodstain.com. People want more information on the coverage, the price, some more explanation maybe of the solids in the mineral oil. 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They have deck sealers. 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Thanks, Mark. I appreciate the call. 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

0: All right, back at it we go, at home with Gary Sullivan, taking your calls. And if you'd like to jump on board, talk a little home improvement, it's 800-823-8255. And let's go, Joe. How are you?
1: I'm great, Gary. How about yourself?
0: Doing fine.
1: I'm working in my shop on a Saturday morning, listening to you, and just enjoying the conversations.
0: Very good.
1: Hey, listen, the reason I called was that lady who had that issue with the door. So,
0: right.
1: Yeah, my family, we've been cabinet makers for five generations. So, you know, the Otmar name. And
0: yes.
1: I left in 92 and I started doing most of the work I do is for the local churches, the altars. I'm working on all Roger Bacon's furniture now.
0: Oh, wow.
1: But in the past, yeah, I've had a lady that had an antique door. And it had holes in all the wrong places. It was a mahogany door.
0: Yeah.
1: So I built a jig, routed out a round circle, found a piece of matching mahogany, oriented the grain correctly, put it in the plug, and you couldn't tell that it was ever there.
0: Yeah.
1: So if that lady wants to give me a call, she can find me on otmar.com. That's my website. And,
0: spell that out for me. If you will.
1: Sure. It's otmar.com. And my phone numbers are there. Call me on my cell. You know, I'll be happy to help her out. McCabe, I just finished 30 doors for them for a job. Whenever they have an issue with things like major doors that are missing the locking mechanisms or they have a problem, they call me. I'm kind of their secret troubleshooter.
0: There you go. Well, everybody's got to have one, Joe.
1: Everybody's
0: got to have one. I felt so sorry for her because she was so frustrated and
1: she was.
0: I kind of thought a locksmith could tackle that project. Maybe I'm wrong.

0: No, I've worked with those guys. Yeah. I worked with them. I built the major door, the main doors for St. Columbus and Loveland.
1: Yep.
0: And I have to help hang those because those guys are, you know, if it's a cabinet door or a major door, they're pretty much the same.
1: Okay.
0: You know, I got all the tools to lift them and everything, so I have to pick them up.
1: Sure.
0: So,
1: sure.
0: Yeah.
1: Well, I hope she's listening.
0: I got roped into refinishing doors and making doors. I do furniture for churches, so it's kind of goofy thing to do. But
1: that'd be a good place for you to be, right?
0: Right. And you know, Gary, I love what you've been saying. You know, we love and we know Mike Rowe. Mm-hmm. And I just want to put the word out there for everybody. You know, there are lots of us. I'm 70. And, you know, there's lots of us that have these skills, that, you know, generational skills. And when we pass, it won't go to anybody.
1: Right.
0: And trade schools and, you know, the young people need to get a trade under their belt and learn some skills, you know, because... Yeah, we'll be in trouble.
1: There is now, and there'll be continue to be an incredible demand. I remember it was probably about 8 or 10 years ago, I was in Germany and visiting some people, and they were all excited for their son because he was going to take this test, which was going to funnel him to some trades or to higher education. And it wasn't just a test. It was like a two-day process. With interviews, and this is an eighth grade kid, a kid that's 13 years old, they got their personality. You can tell what that kid already likes.
0: Right.
1: And I thought, that's really kind of cool. I mean, I don't know. A lot of people probably disagree, but there's a great livelihood and a lot of fun and a rewarding career there for an awful lot of people.
0: Agreed.
1: When
0: I lived in Denmark in the 70s and studied woodworking there, because after I graduated high school, I went to Denmark.
1: Yep.
0: I saw, you know, I went to the technical colleges there. And you're right, you know, usually at 10th grade, you go off from 10th grade, at least it was in Denmark, and you went to what they call gymnasium, which is like the first 2 years of college.
1: Okay.
0: And then you go to, you know, another college, but they break it up that way. But in that period, as you pointed out, they do a test to see what you're most, you know, qualified to do.
1: Right.
0: And these young men and women that I was in school with, you know, I've been doing it since I was a kid. Most of these kids had never seen the inside of a wood shop.
1: Really?
0: And they had an apprentice program also. So they were already gainfully employed with a company, and then they would go to technical school, learn the skills, and go back and apply them at their job. Mm. And I know I know the governor has wanted to do it, but I haven't seen it yet. Here in Miamiville, where I live, up the hill is the Camp Friedlander Boy Scout camp.
1: Yes.
0: They just spent a huge amount of money. If you get a chance to go up there and see it, it's a tech center. And they teach plumbing, woodworking, electrical, automotive, and they're taking these kids up there. And they just started it this year. It just opened up. So we're going to see some great things happening around here like that.
1: Yeah, that's phenomenal. Yeah, my grandson, he's one step, he's been approved for his Eagle Scout project, so he's on his way. And, you know, those types of skills are, they're going to be so much in demand. I shake my head all the time because it's like a billboard on Times Square. What is the world going to need in the next 5 or 10 years? What it's going to need. You know,
0: I get 10 years, I'm 80. I'm not going to be doing this.
1: That's exactly
0: I'll be teaching it maybe, but
1: there you go.
0: Hey, Joe,
1: thank you so much for calling. I appreciate it.
0: I hope
1: she's listening, and I will pass it along. I will keep it in my file, and maybe we'll have you on someday, and we can just shoot the stuff.
0: Chit-chat.
1: Sounds good.
0: Thank you for what you do. It's a blessing to listen to the advice that you give out to people all over the country. So
1: thank you.
0: It's wonderful. Yeah.
1: Thanks, Joe. Take care. Appreciate the call. All right. Well, that was an interesting half hour. I hope the lady, and I forget her name. I don't know. I go through so many names in the course of a weekend, but I felt sorry about her dilemma. That was Joe. You can find his phone number at otmar.com. And if she's listening, you can certainly call Danny and we'll give it to you, or you can look it up for yourself. But I think it stands to reason that Joe can take care of your problem and say
2: her name was Chris.
1: Chris, okay.
2: Yeah.
1: All right. That'll save you from buying any doors, that's for sure. All right. Well, that's great. You got the phone number? I'll give it to you. 800-823-8255. Steve, I promise you'll be up first as we continue. You're at home with Gary Sullivan.

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4: From ABC News, I'm Chuck Sievertson. The hundreds of wildfires in Minnesota and Canada are still pumping out smoke, drifting across more than a dozen states, creating hazardous air conditions. Seeing an increase in patients with smoke-related breathing problems, the Cleveland Clinic, where ER Dr. Jason Milk says there's more than just wood smoke in the air.
5: It's burning anything in its path. So there's a lot of other things being discharged into the air.
4: While folks in Michigan, Wisconsin, and Chicago still dealing with the smoke, there is relief at a cost for some, says ABC News forecaster Samara Theodore.
6: You actually have a chance for severe weather, a level 3 out of 5. That includes Cleveland and Syracuse, Pittsburgh and New York, Philadelphia, down to Washington, D.C. and Baltimore. You can see tornadoes, flash flooding, and damaging wind. And there's also a flash flood watch that has now expanded from New York all the way into central Pennsylvania.
4: Sirens in Kuwait City, the U.S. and Iran exchanging more air attacks as Iran declares the memorandum of understanding that initial agreement is over, Kuwait announcing it shot down Iranian missiles. No let up here.
7: Growing outrage in Maine. Hundreds congregated outside an ICE facility Friday protesting the shooting death of a Colombian man earlier this week. 25-year-old Johan Sebastian Guerrero was stopped and ultimately shot and killed by an ICE agent, even though officials say he was not the intended target.
8: It seems apparent that these people, the ICE people, are not trained the way they should be, and we don't need them in Maine.
4: ABC's Alex Prochet. One potential source of the nasty stomach bug sickening thousands in the U.S. and 34 states has been traced to iceberg lettuce from central Mexico. That lettuce in shredded form is supplied by Taylor Farms to Taco Bell locations in 5 states. Michigan has the most cases, 5,000. You're listening to ABC News.
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4: Lawmakers in Wisconsin calling for Elon Musk to be charged under the state's election bribery laws after he offered million-dollar payments to voters in last year's state Supreme Court election.
11: Despite Wisconsin's clear election bribery law, our state has never confronted a billionaire offering a $1 million reward for participating in an election.
4: Green Bay State Rep. Ahmad Rivera-Wagner said state elections administrators have referred Musk's case to prosecutors. Two families accusing a North Dakota hospital of sending two babies home with the wrong families 38 years ago. And an at-home DNA test led Kyle Bylin to a biological aunt in a genealogy platform.
12: There have certainly been different times throughout my life when I felt like a black sheep in my family, or that like maybe I was looking for some place that I belong.
4: Unity Medical Center in Grafton, North Dakota, says it's investigating the Bylin and Jeremy Morrison case. Tomorrow's the final of the World Cup in Rutherford, New Jersey. Spain and Argentina will square off, and it's the first time the top stars for each team will face each other, too. ESPN senior writer Gab Marcotti.
13: Spain, very much a collective. This has been a World Cup about of superstars, of Messi, of course, but also Mbappe, Haaland, and so on. Spain superstar Lamine Yamal, he's been a cog in a machine, a very effective machine.
4: Chuck Sievertson, ABC News.
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16: Canadian wildfire smoke persists today. High 83 with thunderstorms and high winds likely this afternoon. More storms expected overnight. Lows will dip into the upper 50s. Sunday, mostly sunny. High near 73. 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

0: right, weekend once again is upon us, and you're at home with Gary Sullivan as we work our way through another weekend. Thanks for joining me, and again, a reminder, each and every hour is available to you via podcast. You can pick that up on the iHeart app. It's At Home with Gary Sullivan. And this hour is brought to you by Zoller. It is the industry gold standard for sump pumps and battery backup systems to protect your home. And I'll tell you what, make sure you test that sump pump system regularly. And, you know, if it's not working, and I'm sure there's some horror stories after some of the downpours probably a lot of people have had and wasn't real good about testing that sump pump, and then you got a real mess. It's Zoller, Zoeller.com. You talk to a plumber about a Zoeller pump, I'm sure they'll agree with you. It's top shelf, top shelf. And they're smart. You can work them right from the phone. If you want to test them right from the phone, you can. All right. The phone number is 800-823-8255. And, Steve, you're up. Welcome.
1: Thank you, Gary. So I've got a slab house for 6 years on sewers in southern Indiana. And there's a clean out in the front of the house right by the sidewalk leading to the front door that has just started putting out a bad odor, almost like a sewer smell. Why is that there in the front of the house, and how do we stop that smell?
0: Well, that's interesting too. Is it probably is a sewer smell, and you know, if it were inside the house, usually that's just a straight pipe. So I wonder if have we tightened that clean out?
1: Okay.
0: The plug, I guess.
1: No, I haven't done.
0: Okay. Why don't we just make sure it's snug and tight, because it's pretty much a straight line, unless there is a trap that is put in there. Usually just a straight line that goes right to the sewer, and that's exactly what it is. It's sewer gas that's coming up through that pipe or through that opening.
1: Every time we walk in the house or walk out of the house, we can smell it. Why would they put something there?
0: I can't answer that. I don't know. I don't know why they put it there. But
1: So
0: what I would do is I would just make sure that plug is real tight. And if it's not tightened, if it is, I don't know where I go. Inside the house, there is no odor at all, correct?
1: Correct.
0: Yeah. So I'm guessing, but I don't know what else it would be unless that pipe would be cracked below. How far does it stick up?
1: Maybe 8 inches. It's got that plastic cap. It's got the four square that you can use to loosen it up. It only sticks up about 6 to 8 inches.
0: Yeah. Just examine that pipe and make sure there's no crack in it. Because it's going to have an odor through it, okay? I mean, the odor is in that pipe. To give you an example, I've told this story a lot, but it'll make sense. After I built the house I'm in and moved in, my basement smelled like sewer gas.
1: Okay.
0: And I am literally on my hands and knees smelling floor drains, smelling underneath the refrigerator, smelling underneath the air handler. I'm looking for something that's going to cause it. And finally, I see the pipe that's coming down, the main sewer line coming down, and it goes into the ground, or into the concrete, I should say, and underground. It's going outside. It's taking all the sewage out. And where it goes through the concrete is not airtight around the pipe. You know, it's concrete. And I start sniffing around the pipe, and it stinks. It smells like sewer gas. Called the builder up, or I didn't call the builder up right away. I took some cloth, and I pushed it down into the holes between the pipe and the concrete, and went downstairs the next day, and the smell was gone. So it was coming up on the outside of the pipe. So bottom line, called the builder up. They jacked, hammered the portion of the floor up, and when that pipe went down into the concrete, it took an elbow, and the elbow was cracked.
1: Okay.
0: And that sewer gas was emanating up through that crack in the elbow. So outside, we've got a stanchion that's 6 inches off the ground. We got a plug. First thing I'm checking, make sure that plug's nice and tight. And the next thing I'm checking to see if I can find a crack. I don't know what else it would be that would be causing that, unless, you know, it's got to be that. Because if the pipe was even a small crack underground, you wouldn't even smell it.
1: Okay. All right. Well, that's a start. I appreciate your help.
0: Yep, and if that didn't work, the only other suggestion I got is maybe get somebody to run a camera down there and see if they can see some, maybe right when it goes in the ground. I don't know.
1: Okay. All right. Thank you, Gary.
0: You're quite welcome. Thank you. All right. You can join us. It's 800-823-8255. Marjorie, welcome. Hey, Marjorie.
2: Oh, hi.
0: Yes.
2: Gary, I'm glad to talk to you.
0: Yes.
2: I was listening to you. It was about a month ago, and then I had to leave the car before you finished the story.
0: Mm-hmm.
2: I've got a deck issue where my guy who came to paint the deck, I didn't realize you're not supposed to sand the deck. He sanded the whole deck. And then he proceeded to put some paint on there, and I hate to tell you what it looks like.
0: It peeled. You know... This sanding the deck thing, it really kind of makes me crazy, too. I started talking about that, but every home improvement article I read, any deck application, people talk about sanding the deck. I mean, qualified people. I guess you can to a degree, but if you do it, you would have to come back with like a deck brightener or an oxalic acid to open up those pores. You know, I guess it's how aggressive you are, but just think of yourself. I mean, if you get a piece of wood and you sand that piece of wood and you sand it hard, it's going to be shiny where you sanded it, right? And if it's shiny,
2: yeah,
0: it can't suck in the stain. But if you have an old deck and the grain is all gnarly and raised and splinters, you got to sand it. I mean, what else are you going to have to sand it?
2: Well, I think that's what they felt, that they had to sand it.
0: Yeah.
2: And they spent the whole day sanding.
0: Yeah.
2: One whole day sanding.
0: Yeah.
2: And then they come and they put the stuff on, and it looks like it's got Skibby Hoppo's something on your skin.
0: Yeah. Well, let me ask you, do you know what they put on?
2: I do.
0: Was it a solid color stain, or was it a rejuvenation?
2: It was, yes. Yes, it was.
0: Solid.
2: It was a solid color.
0: Was it a water base, or was it an oil? Do you know that?
2: Just go look at the can. I have a can. I just need to run down and get that can.
0: Yeah.
2: I should have been prepared.
0: Well, let me just give you the little tidbit. I mean, it's sanded. It's a mess, and we can't reverse that. You know, I mean, it's going to require work. But I can tell you, for people listening, if that deck is start getting, as the one person called it, rustic, it's starting to get a little ratty. The grain is raised. It's cracking. And I want to do a solid color stain. And you know, I want it to hold up long. And the person sold me a water-based or an acrylic solid color stain. That has got, like, three things against you. Number one, the deck was sanded and nothing was used to open up the pores of the wood. Number two, a solid color stain is a coating. It's not a semi-transparent. It's not designed to soak deeply into the wood. It's designed to penetrate, but it's not going to penetrate real far because of the solids in the solid color stain. And number three, is a latex has more difficulty penetrating into wood than an oil base. In some states, the oil base is, you know, just, you can't even buy it. So then you don't have good adhesion and you get what you have.
2: Okay, so I just found the can. It's Benjamin Moore Woodlux oil-based waterproof stain.
0: Well, then you only have two things working against you. So... Oh my! Is it peeling all over, or just around the corners, or?
2: It's I guess what it's doing is wearing off and just leaving underneath. It's after it's walked on or been rained on enough, half of it's gone.
0: Okay.
2: And what's left is okay, looks okay, but it doesn't help the fact that half of it's gone.
0: So does it wear off all the way down to the wood?
2: Yes.
0: Okay.
2: And the stairs are like, the stairs are like spotted.
0: Well, the good news here is that it's not peeling off.
2: No, it's not.
0: Okay. And when did you do that?
2: But that was this summer, and I think, and it's a guy we've had do a lot of work here, and he's not. He knew I wasn't happy with it, and he hasn't come back. But I don't know if I can blame him, because it sounds like you could you do different things for different things, and he hasn't done that before.
0: Yeah. If it were me and that was my deck, I mean, you know, what I would do at this point is I would very lightly sand those steps, very lightly. And the purpose of doing that is to actually, if you could strip that paint off or that solid color stain off and just expose the wood, that would probably be best. And then put it and then lightly sand and then use what they call a deck brightener, which is oxalic acid. You'd open up the pores of the wood and then reapply. Okay. There's nothing wrong with the product. The product, it just it wasn't able to bite into that, probably because of the burnishment of the wood from the sanding.
2: Right. So, I'm not blaming the product at all.
0: Yeah,
2: I'm blaming the fact that I think they got into something that they weren't, weren't totally...
0: And you know, you can always, you know, call them and say, look, this isn't right. I paid you to make this and it's not right. I'd like to have that stripped off. I would like to have a deck brightener put on there to open the pores of the wood and then reapply because it didn't penetrate.
2: Yeah.
0: And if he says no, you're going to...
2: It kept looking like it was going to dry for 3 days, and then you realize it wasn't drying. It was all solid.
0: Yeah, I would get that off for sure. I mean, there could be a couple other issues too, but let's get it off, and let's contact him first. Let's see if he'll strip that off for you without a sander. All right, Marjorie, thank you much for the call. I appreciate it. I got to take a break. Danny's going to whack me in the head. We'll continue. You're at home with Gary Sullivan.
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0: All right, back at it we go, at home with Gary Sullivan. And by the way, if you've been trying to call, you know how busy we've been. There are lines open now. It's 800-823-8255. Danny will take your call. Remember, he can only answer one call at a time. So
1: put me to work on board.
0: Yeah, let it ring.
1: Yeah, there you go. All right,
0: let's get to Bill. Bill, welcome.
2: Thank you, Gary.
0: Yes, sir.
2: I wanted to report, we talked the early part of June about wet and forget, using it on limestone. Mm-hmm. And I did that and waited about 5 weeks. And it did help took out about a third of the black that was on the limestone. Mm-hmm. And then talking to the factory, probably the best way is to pressure spray the balance. But it did certainly help remove a lot of the dark color on that Indiana limestone.
0: Right. Good. Yeah. So they told you might want to respray it again?
2: That's right.
0: Yeah.
2: That's right. Try it again.
0: I certainly agree with that. Limestone, you know, I mean, it happens, and it may have, you know, finished off the rest of it. Limestone's very absorbent. So could be part of the issue. Also, this is just for everybody else's information too, Bill. Also, I don't know the kind of day. I quiver like last week when it was, you know, in the upper 90s and sunny, and you know, weather makes a little bit of difference. Everybody's scared to spray it in a winter time or something like that, but it's better spray that time of year than it is, you know, when it's 98 degrees. I'm not saying you did.
2: Right.
0: I'm just using that as a tip, but respray it. It'll do the rest. It'll do the rest.
2: Right. I got a report on rescue. I was pleasantly surprised. I got a package from you on rescue materials or
0: the traps. Sure.
2: And first of all, it was the most professional thing I think I have ever seen. All of the items, the way it was packaged, is fantastic.
0: Awesome.
2: And it just happened that we had two or three ants on the counter when the package came in. So I immediately got the ant package out and put it on. And I'm not sure where all the ants came from.
0: That's what I tell people.
2: It was unbelievable.
0: So
2: we had hundreds of ants following each other. And in about maybe 30 hours, there's never been an ant seen since then.
0: That's the way it works. So that was a good day for Bill and not such a good day for the ants.
2: That is true.
0: Well, thank you for the call, Bill. I appreciate it. All right. And if you'd like to join us, do so. Like I said, those lines are open. Let's take a break and we'll come back and get you. Dana, you'll be up first. And our number is 800-823-8255. So plenty of room. Give us a shout. You're at home with Gary Sullivan.

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2: Canadian wildfire smoke persists today. High 83 with thunderstorms and high winds likely this afternoon. More storms expected overnight. Lows will dip into the upper 50s. Sunday, mostly sunny, high near 73. Track your local air quality at airnow.gov.
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3: In one room, in a bedroom. Looks like it's a satin stain that the prior owners had put on years and years ago.
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3: I'm wondering, do I need to give it a light sand before I put the kills on it, or can I just go ahead and hit it with kills?
5: So the doors or woodwork is actually stained then? And then you're going to paint
3: stained,
5: it, right?
3: But it looks like, you know, I know they didn't varnish over it, but it looks like a satin stain, if that is such a thing. Maybe it was a satin paint, but...
5: Well, if it's got a little bit of sheen to it, don't knock yourself out, but get like a fine sanding sponge.
3: Okay.
5: And just...
3: Yep, I have one.
5: Don't wear yourself out, but yeah, let's get a little something on there to bite, and then put the kills on. And, you know, if you're going over stained wood, I did a whole house like this a while ago, and it was even flat. And I still use just very, very light sanding just to make sure I had good bonding. I didn't want it to peel. And then I put the kills, and then I put a primer, and then I put a finish coat. I did three coats.
3: Oh, okay.
5: And you know... I don't know if it was an overkill or not, but, you know, whenever you're painting over,
3: an overkill, you mean?
5: Yeah. I put the kills to kind of set the stain, and then I put the, you know, regular wood primer on top of the kills, and then I put the final coat on top of that.
3: So is kills considered a primer? Because
5: it is. Kills
3: kind of
5: been
3: using
5: Kills
3: it
5: is,
3: that way in other yeah. areas.
5: Kills is actually a brand name. Originally, Kills came out and they made a product called Kills, K-I-L-Z, stain blocking primer. So if

0: And then they have like a Total One, which is a non-stain blocking primer. It's an all, which is an excellent primer. But the stain blocking primer is good to have on the wood after you lightly stain. Let's just set anything that could bleed through. We're going to put the kills on stain blocking and then come back with like a Kills Total One, which is just a total acrylic primer on top of that, and then your finish coat, whatever you're going to use on that.
1: Okay. Well, I purchased this, I think at Walmart. It was a Kills 2 all-purpose interior exterior.
0: Okay.
1: Multi-surface.
0: Yeah. Well, that would be
1: okay,
0: good for your...
1: Return it. I haven't opened it yet.
0: Yeah. Well, read on there. And I don't think that's a stain blocking primer. It would be fine for step two. You want to get a stain blocking primer, which, like I said, is usually like a shellac base. There's one called Bin Primer Sealer. There's one called Kills Stain Blocking Primer. And then that one you have, interior, exterior, all-purpose primer, you could use that as step two and then your finish coat on top of that.
1: So you would recommend the one?
0: Well, the one or the two, it sounds like they're pretty close to the same. I don't know what the difference is.
1: Well, the good thing is any kind of all the trim around the windows and the doors, you're not walking on it or rubbing it
0: or anything
1: like that. So I'm just trying to do the shortcut because we're working on a lot of projects in this old house. But
0: I hear you. But, you know, one of the things when you paint wood that's been stained, when it chips, you'll see the dark wood.
1: Yeah, that's not good.
0: Yeah.
1: Okay.
0: So, you know, if we can get a little build up there, we'd be, you know, a little better off, I think.
1: What would be, is there an all-purpose one that I wouldn't have to put a primer on after I...
0: Well, yeah, but I think you'd want to prime it since it's just wood and with a stain. I was always taught when you're painting a stained woodwork to lightly sand, set the stain so there's no bleed through, and that would be with your stain blocking primer. Then a regular primer, if you were going to skip one, I would probably skip the regular primer because... Depending on the type you use, some of them are self-priming, some of them aren't. But, and I'll clarify that, if it were me, I would do light sanding, stain blocking primer, all-purpose primer, good trim enamel.
1: Okay.
0: Well, alrighty.
1: That helps.
0: There you
1: go. Okay, great. Thank you so much.
0: Take care. All right. Bye-bye. All right. Again, our number is 800-823-8255. Warren, welcome.
2: Hello.
0: Yes.
2: Gary, Warren here. I have a neighbor that's, I guess we've been 15 years together, and his yard is being encroached, I think, from last week I heard. I think it's called Bermuda grass.
0: Mm-hmm. It's a southern
2: and
0: grass.
2: And is that the grass that it's real tough, real nice to walk on, real tough, but it turns brown over the whole winter?
0: Well, Bermuda grass does do that. There's different varieties of other wild grasses that could do that too. But, you know, it comes out real easy. I mean, if you take a handful and just kind of grab some out, take it up to a garden center, let it be identified. But it's probably Bermuda grass. It's probably Bermuda grass.
2: I'll do that. I'll take it to our extension agent down here.
0: Yeah.
2: Of course, I'm in northern Kentucky. You, the fellow, I think, from Alabama had the same problem, and you or he came up with this chemical. Yeah. Is it... Or a Max or
0: well,
2: could
0: it
2: you
0: was
2: spell
0: it
2: that?
0: Was him and not me. I was intrigued by that too because I have several pouches of wild Bermuda grass in my yard, and I looked it up, and on Amazon is where I looked it up, and it's Ornamic or Mac. It's ORNAMIK.
2: Okay. M-I-K.

0: N-A-M-I-K.
1: Yep.
0: Well,
1: I never heard of it before.
0: Never either. No, but I'll take it to the extension down here and ask them. I'll pull some up, and they'll probably send it to the UK and maybe do it, because I told my neighbor, I said, I don't want that stuff in my yard. I'm going to round up it.
1: Right.
0: And then I heard this, and I thought, because you said it wouldn't even, or he did say it wouldn't kill the fescue. So
1: right.
0: I think I'm gonna take your advice.
1: Yeah. Yeah, in the past when I've had that in my yard, and I've had it the whole time we've been at this house, and about every 6 years, I usually have to do a total kill of it, which is what I try to do. And now some of the Roundup, and you'll have to read the labels. It's kind of out of my area of expertise, but I remember years ago Ron told me that the newer Roundup, some of them you can spray and kill in seed, but some of the newer ones, I guess they make two different kinds you can kill, but you have to wait before you seed. So if you do go the Roundup way, make sure you read that.
0: Sure. Well, we have farms down here, and I got the herbicide pesticide card that I had to go to school over.
1: Okay.
0: So I know what you're talking about
1: is
0: the weakened Roundup, because we use all kind of chemicals on the farm. But I will take a patch of that to the county agent and ask about this, what you just told us, or mix or whatever. So hopefully
1: you'll get it.
0: I won't have that encroaching in my yard.
1: There you go. There you go. I hear you. I let it kind of get out of control in mine. I got a patch that's probably about 6 feet long and about 2 feet wide, and not going to do it now, but come fall time, I think that's on my agenda. All right, Dan and Joey, sit tight. We will get to you. We'll take a little break if you would like to join us. We got a good hour to go, so we'll get to you. It's 800-823-8255. You're at home with Gary Sullivan.
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0: All right, let's get back to work. What do you think? Our phone number, you have it. I've given it to you. And grab a line. There's several open. Let's go to Dan. Dan, welcome.
1: Hello.
0: Yes, sir.
1: I have a problem with my driveway has settled. It's about 20 years old, and it's cracked. It's starting to crack pretty severely, I guess, where they didn't put enough of a rock or something down.
0: Yeah, you never know. Yep.
1: Yeah. Is there something that, is there a coating? I think you've talked about it before, that it can go over the top, that you don't have to, I don't have to jackhammer that all up and reapply, relay concrete
0: Well, I always like to use this analogy. If you cut your arm really bad and you put a Band-Aid on it, it's probably not going to heal properly if it needs stitches. We got to figure out a little bit what really bad means, I think, is what we got to do here. Is it cracked?
1: They're not, they're probably quarter-inch cracks.
0: Okay. So. And is parts of the driveway where it's cracked, has it settled also?
1: Yes.
0: Okay. Is there any tripping hazard? Is there not?
1: No. It's not that bad. It's just unsightly, and it just, like I said, it's got a lot of little spider cracks running through it.
0: Right. So spider cracks can become bigger cracks. So, the concrete, of course, is not flexible. And if we don't have a good base, bad things happen. Usually cracks, usually in the joints, sometimes in more areas than that. Sometimes they're spider cracks and they never get bigger. Sometimes the spider cracks get big and then the whole thing settles. Then we also have, sinkholes that come into play. So there's a bunch at work here. So if you want to talk about just doing the cracks, I can give you a pretty quickie fix for them. Not to say it's easy, but obviously cleaning them the best you can is a good thing. Clean it out, get any dirt, weeds, things like that out of the larger cracks. For the cracks that are... if you took a pencil and you drew a line with the pencil, I call those spider cracks. I don't know what that measures, a 16th, a 3/16th.
1: They're a little bit bigger than that.
0: Okay.
1: Maybe like a maybe a, an eighth to a quarter of an inch.
0: Okay.
1: Wide.
0: So for the bigger ones, for the smaller ones, if you wanted to do those, there is a quart jug. It is a latex crack filler. It's made by Quikrete, and probably a bunch of other people make them too. I'm just familiar with the Quikrete one. It's about the consistency of maple syrup. And once you clean out the cracks that are, say, under a quarter of an inch, you're right in that weird area, okay? So once you have those, you can just fill them with this latex crack sealer. And it'll do a pretty good job. It's self-leveling. It's a water-based product. It's not going to last forever, but it'll fill the cracks. If you get larger ones, and I'm going to say almost like 3/8 of an inch, even up to cracks that are 5/8 of an inch, then I would go with, there's a urethane self-leveling crack filler. It comes in a caulking tube. You got to use an industrial caulking gun. It's kind of tough to get out. It's very thick. It's gray in color. It's self-leveling also, no trialing. And it's probably the most flexible crack sealer, and it's flexible and has great adhesion. It's the kingpin. But you don't want to use that on small cracks. You'll never get it down. It's a urethane self-leveling crack sealer.
1: Okay.
0: So those are for the big ones. It sounds to me like you're quarter inch and below, that the acrylic ones, they may get bigger, but I'd fill with that. I'd fill with the latex crack sealer and get those things filled. And it'll help keep water out from causing erosion underneath. And, you know, it's not going to do anything for the base, being maybe not enough support, but we can't fix that until it starts settling where it's like a trip hazard. And then you can do concrete leveling or slab jacking where they can drill through the concrete, pump a cementitious product beneath that, like a grouting, and lift that slab. So that could be done later also.
1: Okay. One other question I have for you.
0: Yeah.
1: I have white gutters, white aluminum gutters, and, you know, they get that black.
0: Yep.
1: They start getting that black stuff on them. Right. Is there any product that I can, because I've tried pressure washing them and everything else, won't and it do doesn't it. Seem to have any effect
0: on it. Will not touch it. The only thing, somebody told me there's a product called Purple Power that works. I've used White Wall Tire Cleaner.
1: Okay.
0: Which works pretty good. I mean, you got to use some elbow grease. Spray it on, let it sit about 10 minutes, respray, and then just rub with a rag. Some of the old, like spick and spans, I used to use that occasionally, and that would work pretty good too. I don't even know if you can get it anymore. But those products, Simple Green, people say, oh, I'll use Simple Green. I used it 20 times. I never got it to work. I always had the most luck with White Wall Tire Cleaner. Hardware stores used to carry it. Maybe auto shops might have it, but that worked.
1: All right. Well, thank you.
0: All right. Good luck to you. Take care. All right. We've got a lot to go, a lot more to cover, and I'm going to give you the phone number. You can grab a line. And like I said, we got another hour taking your calls. It's 800-823-8255. Joey, you'll be up first. As we continue working our way through the weekend, you're at home with Gary Sullivan.

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You're at home with Gary Sullivan.

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7: From ABC News, I'm Chuck Sievertson. One potential source of the stomach bug sickening thousands in 34 states has been found. ABC's Mike Kajachi.
8: An FDA traceback points to shredded lettuce from central Mexico supplied by Taylor Farms to Taco Bell restaurants in five states, Indiana, Kentucky, Michigan, Ohio, and West Virginia. Now, Taylor Farms, one of the nation's largest producers of fresh veggies, is voluntarily pulling all of its central Mexico iceberg lettuce from the U.S. market indefinitely.
7: Winds carrying smoke from hundreds of wildfires in Minnesota and Canada across more than a dozen states. Kevin Wilson's in New York City, where the National Guard was giving out masks at transit hubs.
9: A little bit scary, a little dangerous. I didn't know the smoke could come so far from Canada.
7: ER Dr. Jason Milk at the Cleveland Clinic is seeing more patients with smoke-related breathing problems.
10: So they're feeling really short of breath, heavy on the chest, and they can't breathe.
7: Some people from Cleveland to the Northeast are getting relief from the smoke, but at a cost. Bad storms with flash flood watches and possible tornadoes are forecast. Sirens in Kuwait City. The U.S. and Iran exchanging more air attacks. Kuwait announcing it shot down Iranian missiles. Iran declares the memorandum of understanding, that initial agreement, is over. Will that change things much? ABC's Stephen Portnoy in Washington.
11: I'm not sure that it will. I mean, given how intense things have gotten prior to this moment where Iran now says the MOU is dead, it was 10 days ago that the president declared the ceasefire over. And since then, it's basically been the U.S.'s view that the MOU is dead. So I guess it's now been seconded by Tehran.
7: Marine biologists say California is experiencing one of its most active shark summers in nearly a decade.
12: There are sharks near them all the time. They just don't know it. Like, you have a better chance of winning Powerball than you do of being bitten by a shark.
7: Dr. Chris Lowe heads Cal State University's Shark Lab. You're listening to ABC News.
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4: Since President Trump's speech Thursday about election security, repeating false and debunked claims, Senator Bill Cassidy, Louisiana Republican, is not alone in saying the nation's election system is too large and diverse for any foreign adversary to target.
15: Every state has their own system, and within that state, there's sometimes subsystems. And so it would take a really massive effort to do that. I'm not saying you shouldn't be vigilant,
4: sure,
15: but that is not what bubbles up to the top of my mind.
4: Cassidy says politicians should be talking about affordability. Tomorrow is the big night of the World Cup Championship in Rutherford, New Jersey, Spain versus Argentina. ESPN senior writer Gab Marcotti.
16: Most of these Spain players are not coming off great seasons at club level, but what they do is they keep the ball exceptionally well. They're a high possession team. They're a blue collar team against an Argentina side who, you know, have individual match winners beyond Lionel Messi, but really are geared around him.
4: Preferring uniqueness.
17: Most New Jersey voters, 64%, tell the Fairleigh Dickinson poll they oppose changing the rules to allow self-service in New Jersey. 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But the gap between men and women also could be just men saying that they like doing things with their cars.
4: ABC's Wayne Cabot. Chuck Sievertson, ABC News.
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22: Canadian wildfire smoke persists today. High 83 with thunderstorms and high winds likely this afternoon. More storms expected overnight. Lows will dip into the upper 50s. Sunday, mostly sunny. High near 73. Track your local air quality at airnow.gov.
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29: All right, let's do it. 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
30: Yo, man.
29: Wow, kind of shocking news. Lindsey Graham.
30: Yeah, really surprising. All of a sudden, he's fine. He's in Ukraine. He's talking. And then just like that.
29: Well, Trump said, talks to him Saturday night.
30: Yeah.
29: And then that was weird.
30: His heart gave out on him.
29: Yeah.
31: Apparently, they talked quite a bit.
29: Yeah, he had just talked to him about, he said he sounded tired. But besides that, he, you know, he didn't appear to be in distress.
31: No, he was talking about getting the SAVE Act passed.
29: Yes, right.
31: Now we got to get this thing done.
29: This aorta thing, man, this is what killed John Ritter. Same thing.
31: Yeah, I've heard different people talking about, is there anything you can do to prepare for something like that so it doesn't happen?
29: They said hardening of the arteries, and I know that you can detect that.
30: Yeah.
29: And I don't know if he was on some sort of drugs for that or blood pressure med. I don't know.
30: But also, kind of, I mean, 71 years old, travels all the time.
29: All the time.
30: Works a crazy schedule, high-pressure gig. Yeah, not necessarily the picture of health. I mean, yeah, it's sad, it's surprising, but I mean that these things do happen, unfortunately.
29: Yeah, yeah, they do. And you know, anybody who's, I mean, like me, for instance, that gives, I go, holy crap.
0: you know, when you hear something like that, having dealt with heart issues myself. So,
31: oh, yeah.
0: I mean.
31: And it's, again, it's a shocking thing when it happens.
0: It certainly is. But I was stunned. I mean, I got up and I read the news and I'm like, wait a minute. This can't be right. Lindsey Graham?
31: Yeah.
0: I keep thinking Mitch McConnell, you know?
31: Right.
0: Yeah. And that's really, this is really a tough spot for the Republicans right now. I mean, particularly if McConnell is not able to come back. Mm-hmm. And you're down Lindsey Graham, too. I mean, somebody will be appointed that's a conservative Republican, I'm guessing.
31: Yeah. Well, talking about Lindsey Graham, Trump was on Fox talking about what had happened, just about the man.
1: So what makes it even stranger is that I got a call last night sometime in, you know, the early evening, maybe in the sevens, and he called and he said, we're all set for the Save America Act. He was pushing the Save America Act like crazy. He got back, said he just landed from Ukraine. I said, that's a long trip to make. He said, he sounded a little tired, but perfect, but a little bit tired. I had a right to be. And he was a worker. No, he was really a worker. But he sounded great, actually. But he actually said he was tired. But he wanted to pass the Save America Act. And I said, well, we're going to get it done, Lindsey. We're going to get it done. I'll see you, like, soon. We thought maybe we might even meet today. Yeah. And then that was it. And that was, you know, very... around the time. It couldn't have been much longer. It could have been his last call. I don't know exactly, but I got a message about 1 o'clock in the morning from one of the people at his office that he had passed away. I said, "You got it. I just can't believe it." He was like a member of the family to me. It's very tough, actually. It's amazing,
2: Mr. President.
1: He was such an advocate. He was, you know, if he wanted to get something. And, you know, he had a unique ability. He was able to deal with Democrats and Republicans. If I had a problem, a real problem, I wouldn't often ask. But if I had a problem with a Democrat, he could work it out. He was a great politician, actually.
31: And it's another one of those guys that it did not start off great between the two of them.
30: Well, no. Trump doxed him.
31: Well, yeah. Well, Lindsey Graham said, I think he's a kook.
30: Yeah.
31: I think he's all these different things. And then it was the famous thing where he... gave out his number.
0: Oh, gosh, I forgot about that.
31: Oh, yeah.
0: I forgot about that.
31: Yeah, 2016.
3: So Lindsey Graham says to me, please, please, whatever you can do. You know what I'm saying? I said, what's this guy, a beggar? He's like begging me to help him with Fox and Friends. So I say, okay, and I'll mention your name. He said, could you mention my name? I said, yes, I'll mention. And he gave me his number, and I found the card. I wrote the number down. I don't know if it's the right number. Let's try it. 202. 228.
31: Oh, you gave the whole number. Yeah.
3: I don't know. Maybe it's, you know, it's 3-4 years ago, so maybe it's an old number. 202-228. I don't know. Give it a shot.
31: Well, and then you had to change the number.
30: Yeah, the best part was that Lindsey Graham took it in stride, relatively speaking, with politics, because he just put out on Twitter at the time, something like, I think I'm going to have to switch phones. So, Android or iPhone? What am I doing?
0: Yeah.
30: You know, Al Franken, former Democrat senator and noted butt grabber, once did an interview where he's talking about, you know, people trying to come up and make jokes to him because he's a comedian when he was in the Senate. And he says, yeah, it's kind of annoying. And he was asked something to the effect of who's the funniest senator. And he said it was Lindsey Graham. Because one time we happened to cross paths in the bathroom. He had been running for president. And I said, hey, if you're the nominee, I would vote for you. And Lindsey Graham, without missing a beat, said, yeah, that's my problem.
31: That is pretty good.
0: Good story.
31: Well, and one of his best moments was defending Kavanaugh when he was up for Supreme Court.
0: That was fiery.
31: And yes,
0: he was pissed off
31: with every right to be.
0: He did. Yeah.
31: And I'm sure we'll get to that, you know, coming up a little bit later. But, you know, we gave Lindsey plenty of grief on this show.
0: Oh, heck yeah.
31: Not agreeing with, you know, a lot of different things. But one thing I totally thought was cool. I don't know. Have you heard any of his staff talk about him?
30: Mm-mm.
31: How well he took care of everybody and how much they really admired him. And I think about all the different politicians we've heard about. Oh, their staff talked about what a tyrant they were.
0: Oh, yeah.
31: You know, on this ego trip all the time. But the people that were closest to him really had great things to say. And I don't know of anybody you agree politically with all the time anyway.
0: No. I did read something kind of interesting about him in that he was not a uber wealthy guy.
31: Mm-mm.
30: one of the few people who goes to the Senate and doesn't become a multimillionaire.
0: No, it was his net worth was $1.5 million when he died.
31: You're joking,
0: no.
31: Man.
0: And that put him in the lower quarter.
31: Oh, I'm sure.
0: Of congressmen.
31: Wow.
0: Yeah, I mean, he was not one of these guys. It wasn't Bernie with 16 houses, you know. No, I mean.
31: Fighting oligarchy.
0: Right.
31: Yeah, what a fraud that guy is. Well, more on Lindsey Graham a little bit later. Now it's Iran, and Trump's had it, you can tell.
30: Yeah, well, you know, you have this memorandum of understanding. Everybody seems to be on the same page, and then Iran does what Iran likes to do, which is mess everything up. Mm-hmm. And so President Trump says, hey, we're going to block Iran from the Strait of Hormuz. We are going to make sure that people can go through it safely. And, you know, maybe we get a cut of whatever goes through.
31: Here we go.
2: But we had a deal. What nobody knows, we had a deal. It was a done deal. And then they broke it. They always break it. We've had 10 deals with these people. And so we're just going to hit them very hard. And we're going to keep the Strait. And we'll probably run it. We'll become the guardian of the Strait. Maybe we'll call it the guardian angel of the Strait. And we should be reimbursed for that. When we do that, we're going to be reimbursed because the other nations are very wealthy. They're on our side. And we can't be expected to do that for nothing, unlike we had for many years. You know, we guarded the Strait for 50 years more, and we never got paid for it. They made all the money, and the United States was just, you know, not, they wouldn't, it's amazing. It's we guarded it for nothing, and now we're going to guard it. We're going to get paid for guarding it, a lot of money, but we just want to be reimbursed for doing all of this, for putting our people in danger.
31: Dude, he is the ultimate deal maker / negotiator, and he doesn't forget the things they've done that we haven't been compensated for it. It's worth some money.
30: I like that. Just a measly 20%.
31: Yeah.
30: Give us 20%.
0: Sound right? About right? Yeah, okay.
30: Yeah, okay.
31: That's not where he's going to end up.
30: No.
31: That's just the starting point because everything's a negotiation. It's all a deal. But yeah, dude, if it were to go on and you give Iran, you know, power over the Strait forever, it never ends.
30: Yeah.
0: Well, it can't end. That's what all they have.
31: Yes.
0: I mean, you know, you take away the toy, that's it.
31: But the way you understand it, with the world's oil supply and mm-hmm. where it's at, you're talking about, I mean, not just a recession. You're talking about a depression around the world.
30: Yes.
31: Which Trump does not want to happen. So you do have to take control of the thing.
0: Yeah, I agree.
31: And Iran is saying we will have control over that. Mm-hmm. It's not yours.
0: Well, when you,
31: it's international waters.
0: The only thing you understand is force.
31: Yes, that's true.
0: That's the only thing that moves the needle with these people. That's it.
31: Well, and then you'll have the negotiators. But the negotiators aren't the ones lobbing missiles at the cargo ships.
0: And they're not even the ultimate say.
31: No, it's the people with the guns.
0: Yes, always has been. Always.
31: So I don't know. I mean, and they know far more than I ever will about negotiating this stuff. But it's like, okay, all these rogue people with, you know, the Iranian regime with the guns, then let us know where they're at so we can take them out. Because if not, you're just as guilty. Well, we're really trying, but we can't have any control over they're rogue. Blah, blah, blah.
0: Yeah.
31: And on it goes. So, yeah, more on that a little bit later. You know, it's the anniversary 2 years ago. Butler.
30: Yeah.
31: Boy, isn't that crazy?
0: 2 years.
31: And we really don't know a whole lot more. Are you surprised right now that we don't know more about that kid than we did just a couple of years ago?
30: Yeah, I mean, it's...
31: Thomas Crooks?
30: It's a very strange thing.
31: I mean, he was gone. I mean, body, everything.
30: Yeah.
31: The entire place wiped. And in a world where there are tons of conspiracies about everything... If you don't want conspiracy, then you got to not do what you did in that situation.
30: Right.
0: That is weird how the conspiracy involves the one that we know did it.
30: Yeah.
0: That we've had video of that person.
31: Yes.
0: I mean, and all of that. That's the one that all of a sudden there's, you know.
31: But what was behind
0: all sorts
31: it?
0: Of conjecture.
31: Just one kid went rogue
0: exactly.
31: there?
0: Exactly.
31: That's a harder one to believe.
0: Well, that's the thing with this Crooks kid, though.
31: That's what I'm saying.
0: Yeah. Oh, okay, I think you're talking about the other one, too. I'm like, well, we know a lot about him.
31: No, the Robinson thing seems pretty...
0: Yeah, me, open and close.
31: It seems pretty clear to me.
0: Yeah, Crooks just went away.
31: It's really bizarre.
0: Yeah.
31: And I know different people online were looking back saying, isn't it unbelievable that this happened? And one of the things was the day after, and it was a Sunday morning, so there's little George and the Wrinkle Biscuit, Martha Raddatz, talking about, well, you know, some of the rhetoric from Trump and his supporters brings this stuff on. It's unreal.
5: President Trump and his supporters have contributed to this violent rhetoric as well.
6: Well, absolutely, George. We were just looking back this morning at some of the things that former President Trump has said. He warned last March of potential death and destruction if you were charged by the Manhattan District Attorney. Our country is being destroyed as they tell us to be peaceful. Trump in January warned of bedlam in the country if the criminal charges against him succeeded. And of course, in March, he said, now, if I don't get elected, it's going to be a bloodbath for the whole. That's going to be the least of it. It's going to be a bloodbath for the country. That will be the least.
31: He was talking about the auto industry.
30: Yeah, that was.
31: You peddler of fake news.
0: Oh, Wrinkle Biscuit.
31: Jeez.
0: My goodness.
31: And, of course, I don't think the apology ever came. You know, in fairness, he was talking about the auto industry, that there would be a bloodbath within the industry if he wasn't elected. No, there was never any correction. Of course not. Now for a laugh.
0: Martha Raddatz.
31: Well, it's Mashup Monday. Mm-hmm. David comes in with surprises. What do we have today?
30: Oh, this is an interesting one. It's from Brooks Music Shaker. AC/DC versus Queen versus The Doors versus The Guess Who versus Zeppelin versus Rage Against the Machine, all combined into one.
31: Whoa, how do you do that?

0: This is pretty amazing.
1: Listen what I say.
2: Whole lot of love.
0: Yeah, you had Jimmy Page solo on the top of the riff. Wow. Oh, and then they ruined it. With Tom Morello's computer game.
1: Whatever that is.
0: Solo. The rest of it was brilliant.
1: That was really good.
0: Wow, man. All right. Really good. The five stories we're watching today. Much more straight ahead right here.

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0: The Markley, Van Camp, and Robbins Show. Jamie Markley, David Van Camp, Scott Robbins, and now the five stories we're watching today.
1: One, two, three,
2: okay,
1: four,
2: number five. Senator Rand Paul says Dr. Anthony Fauci will be publicly testifying before a Senate committee on July 29th. Spoiler alert, nothing is ever going to happen.
0: Yeah. He's already preparing for it, I'm sure.
2: Yeah. Number four, South Carolina Senator Lindsey Graham died suddenly after returning home from a trip to Ukraine. His heart gave out. Number three, President Trump suggested making Lindsey Graham's sister, Darlene, who Lindsey basically raised, as the interim senator from South Carolina. The governor's going to be making an announcement at 4 o'clock Eastern this afternoon.
0: What do you think of that idea?
3: I don't know what to think of it. I don't know enough
2: about
3: her.
2: Basically, somebody fills in until,
3: until the
2: new Congress is seated, because he was up for re-election this fall.
0: Yeah. A lot of people are like, yeah. I mean, she definitely knew his politics,
3: and it
0: would be
3: like
0: a great honor
3: choice,
0: to him.
3: But yeah, who knows?
0: Interesting.
2: Let's see. Number two, U.S. Capitol Police have arrested a guy who showed up at the north barricade of the U.S. Capitol with a gun. Still investigating what he was doing there and what he had hoped to do. Number one, President Trump announced that the Strait of Hormuz will remain open and said the U.S. will assume the role of guardian of the Hormuz Strait. The new installment of the Marvel Cinematic Universe, apparently. he said the U.S. will seek reimbursement equal to 20% of cargo shipped to cover the cost.
0: We'll see if that happens or not. But it's a starting point. So there you go.
3: Can we sell that? Why don't we just rename it? Get naming rights to it.
2: There you go.
0: Might happen.
3: Yeah.
0: So we hit what? We took one night off, and then it was 140 more Iranian targets. And then we're saying, yeah, the strait, it's open. But then you're looking at the camera, and different people saying, but no one's moving through it.
2: Yeah.
0: Because, well, people are gun shy.
2: Yeah. Well, you don't want to get blown out of the water.
0: Right. Exactly.
3: How many targets are left?
0: You wonder
3: that. I mean, is there an infinite number of targets? I don't know.
0: Far more than we would have guessed, four months ago.
3: I think there's been well over 3,000 or 4,000 right now.
0: Easy, yeah. This is the Markley, Van Camp, and Robbins Show. Okay, so we'll see what happens. I guess that's the biggest story of the day, or Lindsey Graham?
2: That's one of them. I mean, the Lindsey Graham thing. Yeah, it was just so surprising in the world of politics. And I'll tell you, when Trump was making the rounds, because he showed up on a bunch of the Sunday morning talking head shows, including Meet the Press, Lindsey Graham was supposed to be on Meet the Press.
0: Yeah.
2: And according to an Axios report, take that for what it's worth, he had been talking about, I'm not feeling right, I'm going to go to the doctor after the Meet the Press thing. And then he died.
3: I didn't hear that. Okay. Yeah.
0: Man, it's another reminder, man, life's fragile.
3: Yes, it
0: you
3: is.
0: Never know. I was just reading Ecclesiastes, thinking about death is wise. People don't like to do it, but it is wise. Okay, more on that later. Kamala Harris giving a rousing speech to the WNBA. I can't wait to hear it.
3: Oh, gosh.
0: And around
3: oh,
0: to watch your story. Coming up.

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1: Canadian wildfire smoke persists today. High 83 with thunderstorms and high winds likely this afternoon. More storms expected overnight. Lows will dip into the upper 50s. Sunday, mostly sunny, high near 73. Track your local air quality at airnow.gov.
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2: ABC News, I'm Chuck Sievertson. Two service members were killed yesterday in Iranian drone and missile attacks in Jordan, and a third is missing, says the U.S. military. Iran declares that initial agreement or memorandum is over. It's still smoky and hazardous to breathe for millions in the Midwest and East, says ABC's Morgan Norwood.
3: Washington, D.C. and New York have the worst air quality among major cities around the world as smoke from the Canadian wildfires continue to spread from the nation's capital, touching Boston and Buffalo. Washington's skyline blurred behind a thick haze. Tourists masking up.
2: Source of the stomach bug affecting thousands has been traced to iceberg lettuce in Mexico and a supplier to Taco Bell's in five states. Why is California having its most active shark summer in nearly a decade?
4: Warming water pushes bait closer to shore, and that bait then brings sharks closer to shore where people are.
2: Dr. Chris Lowe, Cal State Shark Lab. This is ABC News.

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6: Right, the Markley Van Camp and Robin Show. Jamie Markley, David Van Camp, Scott Robbins. Okay, David, so we're talking about 2 years ago, it was Butler.
7: Yeah, Donald Trump came within less than an inch of being murdered on the stage at a rally. And so we talked about it a little bit on Fox News this morning about how that chart on illegal immigration that he put up, mm-hmm. It saved his life.
6: Yeah, because it made him look, right?
7: Yeah.
6: Yeah, it's true.
8: God was with me. I turned my head to show a chart, and a chart that I never show on the right-hand side, but this time I did, and a chart that I don't even use that much. I use it probably 1 in 10 times at the rallies, but it's always on my left, and this time it was on my right. I looked to the right and said, if I looked to the left, I wouldn't be talking to you right now. So many amazing things, and the chart is always at the end of the speech, and I just put it at the beginning because it was appropriate. You know, sometimes I'll start out and I won't be reading a lot of things because it makes it much more interesting. I think that's why people like it. Yeah. But I just said I'm going to put it up there. It just felt good. Yeah. It felt right. You know, I speak the way I feel. And it felt right. And the chart, I said, let's talk about the chart. And I look over to the right as it's coming down. And I said, wow, what was that?
9: Wow.
8: I said, it's either the biggest, most violent mosquito in history, or I just got shot. It was one of the two things.
10: Yeah, because you wouldn't expect it, right?
6: Yeah.
10: I mean, it would be like, what was that?
7: Yeah.
10: You know?
6: Yeah. That's the way he put his hand up. Like, what was
10: that? Yeah, what was that?
6: Yeah.
7: Well, I also think it's there. You know, there's a lot of angles to this. Of course, the mystery surrounding the gunman. How was he able to get up there? Why was nobody perched up there for security? You know, we've got a new Inspector General report where there were 100 radio calls to the Secret Service that didn't get through because they were on two different systems. Mm-hmm. I mean, it just a lot of things really went wrong that day, or did they? You know, there's always that question about how this all lined up. But the thing that I keep going back to, and this is just the way my brain works, is how ironic it is that Biden's border crisis actually saved

0: she talked about, I heard her in an interview talking about how she had known Trump for years. He was different after that.
1: Yeah.
0: And I remember, you know, certainly in the months after, you heard Trump talk about God more than you ever heard him talk about God before. It had a profound impact on him. And I'm thinking about that because that was 2 years ago. And this was like more than 10 years ago. I joined a few other friends. It was like a small group of Christian people. They were doing this thing together, and it was 2 years. And like once a quarter, you'd get together for the weekend. And you were really encouraged. No phones, nothing else. Because it's a lot of it's just you alone with the Lord and praying and reflecting and trying to figure out sort of what's your purpose in life. And man, when you have no phone, and it's a weird experience. It can be really, really good, but it can be terrifying. Because you're thinking about all the mistakes you've made throughout your life, right? Well, the one thing the leader had said at the very beginning, this is going to go for 2 years. It's going to be amazing to you, all the things that happen in 2 years' time. Things that you can't see coming.
2: Right.
0: Coming in the future.
2: Mm-hmm.
0: And I just, you know, I kind of put that away like, yeah, it'll be interesting to see what happens. And it wasn't that long after that, Robin, you had your heart attacks.
2: Yeah.
0: And David and I are left scrambling, like, what are we going to do? We thought the show was over.
1: Yeah.
0: We thought it was done. And I'm like, oh, so that was the big life-altering change that I didn't see coming. Wow.
2: Well, none of us did. I didn't either.
0: But then to see where it's ended up now, and you're back with the show, and it's just, the whole thing's kind of amazing to me. But at the same time, with this shooting at Butler, someone's saying surviving is like violence? Who said that?
1: Just a flashback to Jen Psaki talking about it on MSNBC, because there was this desperate play, and I think it was because they realized, a lot of people in left-wing media realized, okay, Donald Trump very likely just won the election on this alone.
0: Oh, right.
1: And so they're trying to spin this in any way, shape, or form. And Jen Psaki at the time is like, well, did Trump really have to stand up and say fight? That's bad.
0: I forgot about this. Roll that.
3: They're trying to change the subject. Yep. And you hear this fight, fight, fight chant, which you heard Trump do right after the shooting in Butler. We saw that once again on Truth Social. That does scare me a little bit.
4: Yeah.
3: How do you feel about that?
4: So I have to say, that is Elizabeth a Warren. Very, very different kind of approach, not just to politics, but to democracy, and one that ultimately does put our democracy at risk, puts us all at risk.
0: These people are clowns.
1: I think what puts democracy at risk, I mean, in the context of the conversation, is somebody trying to murder a presidential candidate.
0: Yeah.
1: That's a pretty big threat to democracy.
2: You know what else puts the democracy at risk?
1: What's that?
0: What?
2: Putting your nominee up that no one voted for.
1: Oh, well, yeah, that too.
2: That could be a threat to democracy.
0: Man, oh man.
2: Yeah, these people are just insane.
0: Oh, yeah.
2: I hear that, I still get pissed off. And it was years ago.
0: Two.
2: Well, I know, but it's like crazy, right?
0: Wasn't that long ago.
2: I know.
0: Yeah, I know. I know what you're saying. All right, it's that time. We do it a couple of times a day. Go around the table. It may not be the biggest story out there, but it caught your attention. You want to bring it in. David, today, what's your story?
1: Well, speaking of the person who was airdropped into the 2024 presidential election, Kamala Harris. She attended a WNBA game and gave a rousing locker room speech to one of the teams.
0: Okay, I saw this on social media, and I'm like, okay, David's going to have it, I know. So I'm just going to wait and enjoy it at the time. So I haven't heard it yet. I know you have, Scott.
2: Yeah.
0: Okay, go ahead and roll it.
5: And you are having an incredible impact. I travel our country. Young girls, boys, people of every gender, background, race, watch the W.
6: Yeah.
5: And understand.
0: No, they don't.
5: How inspiring it is. So keep doing what you're doing. You guys are impacting people who you may never meet, people who may never know your names or mine, but they are aware of what you are doing. And it is giving them a sense of their value and their dignity and what they have a right to expect from this world. So congratulations on this game, but congratulations as much as anything else for the path you guys are charting. It is extraordinary to watch.
2: I'll take platitudes for 1,000.
1: They'll never know your name or mine, but they're all watching the WNBA, and
2: that's
1: they're all inspired by you.
2: Yes, they are. Yes, they are. Just
0: and she

0: talks to them like they're children.
1: Just, dude, it's the same every time. It just depends on who it is, whether it's Girl Scouts or WNBA or...
0: Well, first of all, not everyone is watching, okay? They're not. Sorry, I know the ratings are up, especially when, you know, Indiana plays. However, not everyone's watching, but okay, have your fun. But then this part of, and it's inspiring, and what you're doing, they show up for work. They play basketball for a living.
2: Yeah.
0: That's what they've been doing for years. It's not quite as good as when she actually showed up for the college basketball team, her alma mater, who just got their guts ripped out on national TV in the NCAA tournament, and she's talking to them like they're children.
3: You hustled out there. You are smart. You are disciplined.
0: You are smart. I don't know, man. 17 turnovers? But hey, whatever.
1: Going to hang your artwork on my refrigerator. Get home.
0: Not only that, she was so proud, okay, that the team didn't walk off the court with 5 minutes left to go in the game, even though it was decided.
3: And you know, that's what it's about, right? Until the last minute. You guys did that. You didn't stop until the last second. You did not stop. And that is so inspiring.
0: So inspired that they didn't walk off and leave and just head to the showers with 5 minutes to go. We got no chance.
2: And I know that it's March, but I really love your macaroni art Christmas ornament that you're giving me.
0: Yes.
1: Thank you.
0: This is another clip. Oh, yeah. She's like, this team. Yeah, I know. We're all sitting here.
3: You know, I was at Howard back in the day where we were just happy that there was a game, much less getting to this place. Right? Oh. And I see Bison literally all over the world, and we've been talking about you, this team, you all, this team.
0: Yeah,
3: this
0: I know.
3: Team, this team.
0: We made it to the tournament.
1: Whose team was it? Whose team? Whose
0: we
1: team?
0: Get it.
1: Jeez. Oh,
0: God. And our hearts are broken because we just got our asses kicked.
2: Hey, but...
0: And now I got to listen to you cackle.
2: Look on the
0: right?
2: Look on the bright side.
0: Oh, my gosh.
2: Look on the bright side.
0: This get out of here.
2: This team has always kind of sucked. So, hey.
0: Would you leave?
1: Right. Right.
0: Right?
2: All right, Scotty, what do you got for your story?
1: Oh, man, I don't know if you were up to see the end of it, but there was a race, a NASCAR race, that ended 3 o'clock this morning.
0: Really?
1: Yes. In Atlanta. It was the, what was it, the Quaker State 400, and there was a rain delay. The race, I hate races. I'm not a racing guy necessarily. I'll watch occasionally because I kind of like it.
0: You used to go to Indy all the time.
1: I used to go to Indy all the time, so I follow racing, but I'm not the big racing guy, right? But I hated races that started 7 o'clock at night. It should never start at 7 o'clock at night. Nobody wants to drive home at 11 after going to a race. It doesn't happen, right? So they start this thing at 7. There's this long-range delay. They don't call it. They just have the delay.
0: Okay.
1: So by the time they come out and get the track done, they take that big heater thing, whatever it is, that mover goes through there and dries the track off, right? So that's done. So they get the race restarted. It ends at 3 a.m. 3 a.m. Ryan Blaney's your winner, by the way.
0: Well, sometimes it happens. I mean, there's a rain delay in other sports, and you just go.
1: Nobody's gone. Now, what baseball game has gone 4 hours with a rain delay?
0: It happens sometimes. It could be. It used to be extra innings, and games wouldn't.
1: Well, extra innings, you can see. I can understand that. But I don't know. Rain delays, you got to call it, man. Well, you got to call it. You can't. Extra innings is extra innings. You keep the game goes on, yes.
0: Okay.
1: But when it's raining and you got to sit through the rain, it's 4 hours. They call it in baseball. It's called.
0: There was a 2.5 hour rain delay in St. Louis the other night.
1: Yeah, 2.5 hours. Yes, not 4.
0: Okay. There's no arguing with Scott on this. There's no bringing up another point. You let the rage monster rage.
1: There is no.
0: You're right, Scott. It's ridiculous.
1: There is no NASCAR race that needs to end at 3 a.m.
0: Agreed.
1: None.
0: Stupid.
1: On a Monday morning.
0: Terrible sport.
1: I didn't say it was terrible sport.
0: Okay. Terrible decision to have.
1: Bad
0: rain.
1: Decision, bad. Yes.
0: Okay.
1: Yeah.
0: Got it.
1: Thanks for agreeing with me.
0: No problem.
1: I appreciate it.
0: Today, for my story, is Embrace Your Geekness Day. I don't even know what that means. I had to look it up. It invites enthusiasts to proudly showcase their passions every July 13th. Whether your heart belongs to sci-fi, fantasy, gaming, or comics, this is your moment to shine. Dust off that cosplay. Dive into a new graphic novel or host a themed movie marathon with friends.
1: You don't have any.
0: I don't. Would this be like the collectors of the Funko Pops? Would this?
1: No.
0: No, that's not a thing. They don't do that?
1: Organized meetings that I'm aware of. And okay. If there were, I wouldn't go to them.
0: No. Okay.
1: Unless there was a rain delay, and then they held it at 3 o'clock in the morning. Then
2: longest baseball rain delay, 7 hours and 23 minutes.
1: That I'm not surprised.
0: Oh, guess what? A party bus driver got drunk. Uh-oh. Nimrod's in the news in just a few. And a news update next.

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19: All right. Nimrods in the News. We go to North Carolina. It's party bus time.
20: Yay.
19: What's the great thing about a party bus, you know, back in the day, is you got a designated driver. You don't have to worry about it.
20: True.
19: A lot of times it's bachelor parties, whatever. Well, a party bus flew out of control and ran into three vehicles the other night before crashing into a house. Apparently, the driver joined the party. That was 58-year-old Gary Kurse. Police say he'd been driving while under the influence and with a revoked license.
20: Oh, gosh.
19: Why would the guy have a revoked license?
20: Yeah, why?
19: A DWI.
20: Oh, God.
19: See? Well, check this. DWI and... just 2 weeks ago, he was cited for hit and run. I'll drive the party bus.
20: Yeah, why not?
19: Okay, Gary's got it.
20: Yeah.
19: No problem.
20: It works cheap.
21: Small business owner who's just trying to get his life back in order.
19: Thankfully, no one seriously hurt. There was one person taken to the hospital, non-life-threatening injuries. So Gary, facing a slew of charges, including DWI, reckless driving, two counts of injury to real property, and felony injury to utility wires.
20: Huh. Felony injury to utility wires.
21: Utility wires had rights.
20: Man, they sure did.
19: But getting crashed into the house.
20: Oh, God.
19: That was, you know, the last part after it was hit three other vehicles. Yes. And again, earlier in April, DWI and hit and run, and now this one, and that is Nimrod's in the News.

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5: Canadian wildfire smoke persists today. High 83 with thunderstorms and high winds likely this afternoon. More storms expected overnight. Lows will dip into the upper 50s. Sunday, mostly sunny, high near 73. Track your local air quality at airnow.gov.
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9: From ABC News, I'm Chuck Sievertson. The war with Iran after that initial agreement and ceasefire collapsed has claimed more American lives. Two service members were killed yesterday in Iranian drone and missile attacks in Jordan, and a third is missing, says the U.S. military. 16 American troops have died in the war with Iran. U.S. and Iran exchanging more air attacks. ABC's Stephen Portnoy in Washington.
10: This week, the White House said Iran is still talking to the U.S., but there's no sign the two sides might soon return to the table to revive the ceasefire. Overnight, global oil prices were up nearly 5%, and here at home, gasoline is now creeping closer to $4 a gallon for regular, up 12 cents in the past week, and up more than a dollar since the start of the war.
9: It's still smoky and hazardous to breathe for millions in the Midwest and East because of the wind carrying smoke from hundreds of wildfires in Canada and Minnesota. Ontario Premier Doug Ford today.
11: We're doing absolutely every resource we can possibly throw at this, including bringing people in from Alberta, firefighters and water bombers from the Yukon, and any other jurisdiction that's willing to help.
9: The source of the stomach bug affecting thousands has been traced to iceberg lettuce in Mexico and a supplier to Taco Bell's in five states. Want to get a pencil and graph paper to map out this? A temporary win for the Trump administration. The Postal Service is proposing a rule that would have it refuse to deliver mail-in ballots in states that do not turn over their voter lists. A lower court blocked that order. A Washington, D.C. appeals court unblocked it. But a separate Massachusetts ruling is preventing the rule from being carried out right away. Why are marine biologists saying California has one of its most active shark summers in nearly a decade?
12: Warming water pushes bait closer to shore, and that bait then brings sharks closer to shore where people are.
9: Dr. Chris Lowe heads Cal State University's Shark Lab. You're listening to ABC News.
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9: Wisconsin lawmakers are calling for Elon Musk to be charged under the state's election bribery laws after he offered million-dollar payments to voters in last year's state Supreme Court election.
14: We are asking not for special treatment. We are asking for equal treatment, that regardless of someone's status, wealth, or power, that they are held to the same standard.
9: Green Bay State Rep. Ahmad Rivera-Wagner says state elections administrators have referred Musk's case to prosecutors. He's proposed a bill to boost the bribery laws. Total deaths from the two powerful earthquakes that shook Venezuela last month have been up past 5,000. Say local officials, over 16,000 injured. Two families accusing a North Dakota hospital of sending two babies home with the wrong families 38 years ago. And an at-home DNA test led Kyle Bylin to a biological aunt on a genealogy platform.
15: She kind of concluded and said, basically, look, Kyle, I think the only way to explain this is that you were switched at birth and that I'm your biological aunt. And, you know, that was so mind-blowing, I wanted to, you know, potentially curl up in a ball.
9: Violin and Jeremy Morrison were the only babies born that day in 1988 at Unity Medical Center in Grafton, North Dakota. The hospital says it is working to better understand what happened, has not uncovered evidence that the administration or staff were responsible. Chuck Sievertson, ABC News.
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5: Canadian wildfire smoke persists today. High 83 with thunderstorms and high winds likely this afternoon. More storms expected overnight. Lows will dip into the upper 50s. Sunday, mostly sunny. High near 73. Track your local air quality at airnow.gov.
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24: All right, let's do it. The Markley, Van Camp, and Robbins Show. 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
25: Uh-huh.
24: A lot to get to today. National Nude Day. I'm glad you wore clothes. Thank you. Appreciate it, Scott.
25: Well.
24: Extra effort.
25: I also, kudos to you for doing the same.
24: Well, yes. Well, you threatened to not.
25: Well, I know. And then I realized I can't even stand to look at myself naked, let alone have anybody else do it.
24: So. Well, let's just get right to one of the big stories out there, and that would be an ICE shooting in Maine.
26: Yes. And we don't have body cam footage of it. I saw a brief video of before the actual shooting where a guy in a Prius is basically dragging a cop behind him as he's doing, like, very, very slow donuts. And then apparently the car got aimed at an ICE officer. And, well, they opened fire because you're not allowed to run over cops with your car.
24: Correct.
26: But this is now national outrage. We need, you know, a full investigation. Fine, do the investigation. I think every police-involved shooting should, you know, just make sure that everything was done on the up and up. That's great. But, of course, you know, the outrage machine kicked into overdrive. Yeah, Democrat Representative Seth Moulton, he got on the internet to be a tough guy in reaction to the ICE shooting.
24: Okay.
27: If you don't think this is
2: fucked up. You don't know what it means to be an American. And every one of us should be angry right now in this moment and willing to stand up for our values, the values that have always made this country great. And anyone who's just letting these MAGA autocrats get away with this needs to fight or get out of the way. It's time for us to stop this. So if you're on your way to Maine right now,
3: if you try to use your car to take out an officer, you're going to get shot.
26: Yeah.
25: I would say if you try to use your car to take out anyone,
3: yeah,
25: it's probably not a good thing.
3: So what is he talking about?
25: I don't know.
3: Okay.
2: If you're on your way to Maine right now, thank you. If you're standing up and fighting in your community, thank you. If you're doing everything you can to protect our values, thank you. But if you're someone who can do more, then we need to do more. We need to do more right now. Because lives are on the line. Lives are getting lost. Because what?
3: Is this a call for all the people that are paid protesters?
25: Yep.
3: To now go to Maine,
25: basically?
3: All you people. Because what? You have no lives? You don't have jobs?
26: Yes.
3: Or families?
25: That is their job.
3: Okay, go ahead.
2: Because what? He used his Prius as a weapon at 2.5 miles an hour? That's just an excuse to shoot somebody. That's what's going on. These thugs want an excuse to shoot someone like they're patrolling the Warsaw Ghetto in 1941.
25: Oh, God.
2: That's bull, and it needs to stop.
3: Oh, my gosh. Okay, the paid actor routine is going over the edge there. That's irresponsible.
26: Well, yeah, he's acting like cars don't have accelerators.
3: No kidding.
25: Yeah, what is the acceptable miles per hour to run someone over?
26: Right.
25: Is it 2.3 not quite long enough or big enough?
26: Do you have to go over 5 miles an hour before
25: I don't know what it is,
26: it becomes
25: Dave.
26: A threat?
25: Can we look into that?
3: How about let's hear from an actual witness that saw it? Okay. That would be good. How about that?
6: So I looked and I was watching and the ICE agent was yelling and drew his weapon. And he kept yelling and yelling and warning the person driving, which is when the car was put into drive and was trying to hit the ICE officer. And he fired, I would say, probably 4 shots at him. And then by that time, I was also through, you know, the intersection. So I just heard the popping, but I did see him draw his gun at the windshield. So then the car, you could see the car in the back, like rolling down the street afterwards.
3: Yeah. You can't use your car to go after someone, especially if they have a gun out saying stop.
26: Yeah.
3: What do you think is going to happen? Does anyone want to see anyone die? No, not as far as I know. Most reasonable people don't. Mm-hmm. But at the same time, that's common sense.
26: Yes.
3: I don't understand it.
25: I don't either. That's a tough one.
3: Yeah, no kidding, man. I mean, it is. And here we go with the outrage and on it goes. Mm-hmm. You know, and ICE is, you know, they're just looking to kill people.
26: Oh, yeah.
3: Really?
26: Well, Chuck Schumer, man, he was full of hot air today when he was calling for a full investigation into this. And I mean that sincerely, just full of hot air.
19: We need a complete investigation that's independent. Now, on Iran and the NDAA, when all the Trump administration...
3: Oh, my gosh.
26: I think Chuck Schumer broke in.
3: He just ripped.
26: Yeah, he did.
25: Touch cloth on that one.
19: Now on Iran and the NDAA. When all
3: You get older, you can't control it. That's what they say.
25: Man, you got to duck walk that thing away from the crowd. Oh, dude.
3: Oh, my gosh.
25: Man.
3: Yeah, it might be time to retire, Chuck.
26: Breaking news, yes.
3: Yeah, no kidding.
25: Should just put his hand up afterwards. Yep.
3: Yeah.
26: That was me.
25: That was me.
26: Sorry, everybody. I just crop dusted in the Senate.
3: Yeah, no kidding.
25: Had brand cereal today for breakfast.
3: Oh, boy.
25: Jeez.
3: Okay, let's just get to the news out there.
25: Man.
3: We've heard from the Democratic Socialists of America co-chair.
26: Yes, and yeah, he's doing this interview. Because the Democratic Socialists of America have been winning Democrat primaries all over the place. And, you know, it's funny because a lot of news media is still bristling when you call them communists. They're like, well, they're Democratic Socialists. And that's different from socialism, and it's certainly different from communism. It's like, oh, please. We all know the game that you're playing right now.
3: But it's healthcare instead of abortion, instead of just saying killing babies.
26: Right. Mm-hmm. This is the DSA co-chair, Ashiq Sadiq, on C-SPAN saying, yeah, the government should be in charge of things like groceries and gas.
3: Ashiq Sadiq.
25: Sounds like a WWE guy, doesn't it?
3: It does. Yeah. All right, roll it.
4: We think the basic necessities of life should be run as public goods and not for private profits. And that is really resonating. People want fighters. People want fighters against the rise of fascism in this country.
3: Oh, my gosh.
4: And that's not what the promise of America is, that most Americans want. So we're all over the country, our members of DSA are talking about this with our neighbors, and we're united by a commitment to organizing around the values, politics, and policies that resonate with working class people. And that's what we're doing. We're showing that class politics is what's always been the case in the United States, but it's been for the ruling class and their politics. But we want a working class politics for everybody.
3: You always have to disguise it as something different.
26: Oh, for sure.
3: That's what's always been done. Because if you tell them what you're exactly about, no one would go for it.
25: Mm-hmm. Because it doesn't work.
3: Well, no.
25: It's never worked.
3: No.
25: Well, ever,
3: no.
25: Ever.
26: That basic necessity should be run as a public good, like grocery stores. Yeah, how did that work out in Venezuela?
25: Yes.
3: No kidding. And you saw the stats as far as a lot of the people that support this are rich white liberals.
26: Mm-hmm.
3: Or you also have, it's not just all rich white people. There are some poor white people, too, that just don't want to work. They want things given to them. Mm-hmm. There's that part of it, too. But as far as the supporters and some of the people that are running for these offices, that's where they come from.
26: Yes.
3: It's like the rich kids that hate capitalism.
26: Yep. The phrase that I've seen is downwardly mobile trust fund kids.
3: Yes.
26: Basically, people who aren't going to take the trust fund and build something bigger with it, or an inheritance or a gift from their parents. Like some other wealthy people have done before. No, they're just going to sit on it, and then they feel useless, and so they find a way of feeling useful, and then that it translates into socialist politics.
3: Then here we are. Yes. Okay. Now you have some sort of hilarious piece of audio, David.
26: Yeah. So in Michigan, Democrat Representative Haley Stevens is running for the U.S. Senate against that fake physician guy, who's also a left-wing Islamist. And she's flailing right now because she's not getting any traction, really, and it's mostly her own fault. And some of this is visual, I'll admit, because she comes across as Chris Farley in the van down by the river sort of thing. She's got the hand motions and everything as she's leaning in, trying to, like, rally the troops here with this speech.
3: Okay, roll it.
7: I am going to be working on our behalf. I am going to be telling the stories on our behalf. And you better believe I'm going to be doing it with a little bit of joy, a little bit of enthusiasm, a little bit of energy, and a little bit of stick it to them. Because that's the Michigan way.
26: That sounds like a cartoon character.
3: It does.
25: Like, oh, gosh. I was thinking she's the lovable older lady who runs the diner in town.
26: This is an extra from Paw Patrol or
25: right, exactly. It's so weird.
26: We're going to take down Mayor Hundinger once and for all.
3: Oh, my gosh, man. Whoa. Yeah, the party is in a sad space right now. And gosh darn it, people like you. At least that's what we're going to tell you. Just keep at it. Rise again, little fighter. Oh, yeah, there's a lot of socialists we'll be hearing from today as far as clips. It's a lot of fun. And the five stories we're watching today, straight ahead.

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0: The Markley, Van Camp, and Robbins Show. Jamie Markley, David Van Camp, Scott Robbins, and now the five stories we're watching today.
1: One, two, three, four, five.
2: All right, number five. Federal and state health officials are investigating whether Taco Bell played a role in one of the largest U.S. outbreaks of that parasite that's causing explosive diarrhea.
0: Michigan getting hit hard.
2: Yeah. Oof, it's a messy situation for sure.
3: Oh, gosh.
2: Number four, yeah. Lindsey Graham's sister, Darlene, will be sworn in today as the interim U.S. Senator representing South Carolina to finish out the remainder of his term. The election's coming up. Number three, President Trump is planning a primetime address to the nation on Thursday night. Reportedly, this has to do with foreign interference in the 2020 election. We'll see what comes out of that.
0: Wow. Do you think everything, like all the news from Georgia over the last couple of months, is going to lead into this? Is that part of it?
2: I think so. That's kind of what it sounds like.
3: Sounds like it.
0: Wow.
2: Boy, John Ossoff and Senator Raphael Warnock out of Georgia, they're very defensive right now.
0: I bet.
2: All right, we'll see what happens, though. Number two, U.S. inflation fell 0.4% month over month. According to the latest report, that's the largest drop in 6 years, mostly because of a drop in the cost of gas. Year over year, though, inflation is 3.5%, a little bit lower than economists expected. And number one, Iranian forces struck three commercial vessels overnight, including two tankers hit by cruise missiles, as a U.S. blockade is set to take effect.
0: And then we'll see what happens. Yeah, I think it's on this time. Do you see another ceasefire happening? After everything else that's talked about,
2: it's hard to envision.
3: Possible, it's possible, but not probable.
0: I mean, every time Trump said it again, it's like, okay, we say again, we're all in agreement on the deal, and then it's an hour later. Well, you got to make changes to the deal.
2: Yeah,
0: and on it goes. It is tiring after a while.
2: Yeah, it is.
0: By the way, did you hear what Trump said about Obama when it comes to Iran?
2: No.
0: Oh, man.
3: Missed that.
0: If you haven't heard it, I'll just roll it out for you and then get the reaction.
4: But if you look for 47 years, they've been tapping people along presidents. Every president got tapped along, didn't do anything, and they became more and more powerful. This should have been done 47 years ago. Shouldn't have been allowed to start. But Clinton let him go, and Bush let him go. Everybody let him go, and Obama was the worst of all because Obama actually went to their side. Obama, because, you know, he's a... Well, let's not say. Let's leave that for another time. He was terrible. And he allowed Iran to, but he gave them $1.7 billion in cash, in green cash, put in.
0: All right, before we get to the rest of the cash thing, you know, he went to their side, whatever.
2: Yeah.
0: It's funny to me, because I remember being on the air at the time, and Scott, I think you were in the hospital. But I remember saying, Is Obama working against the United States?
2: Right.
0: How is this good for us at all? It doesn't make any sense, which is crazy. But anyway, yeah, as far as Obama giving him the cash, he loves to talk about this.
2: Oh, yeah, he does.
0: Here we go.
4: $7 billion in cash, in green cash, put in satchels in an airplane and brought to Iran. $1.7 billion. Do you know what that is? Did you ever see $1 million in cash? This is $1.7 billion. It took up an entire Boeing 757, and they flew it to Tehran, and they gave it to people that were waiting at a plane. Can you imagine these people? They never saw money, and now all of a sudden they've got $1.7 billion in cash, and he gave them hundreds of billions of dollars in cash and everything else, and he went to their side. And because of that, they became much more powerful because of Obama. Yeah. And Biden, who was the vice president, but he probably had nothing to say because he was not such a stupid person.
3: I like the way he starts off with Obama. He's not going to do anything. And by the time we get down the road, about 30 seconds, it's back to Obama.
0: Yes.
3: Just like that.
0: Yes.
3: Wow.
0: All part of it.
3: Well, that was a tour de force, wasn't it?
0: Of course. If you didn't hear it, I knew you'd want to hear it. So there you go.
3: Definitely.
0: Don't know if you saw this stat. More than half of Americans are posting less on social media.
3: Really?
0: Yes.
3: I can see that.
0: Why is that?
3: Kind of a novelty thing. I think it wears off after a while.
0: Okay.
3: Or people are just exhausted by what they're seeing.
0: Okay.
3: And they don't want to participate anymore.
0: Now, personally, you're not posting less, are you?
3: No, not less. About the same.
0: Okay. been consistent for a
3: no
0: long time.
3: No more or less, no.
0: Okay. More than half say they're posting less than they did 5 years ago. And other people are saying, well, I'm just more selective about what I'm going to share. So they ask people, okay, what's the biggest reason why? Political arguments.
3: Yeah.
0: What people mention before anything else.
3: Yep.
0: It happens all the time. And then endless doom scrolling. Yep. So that's why you post less?
2: I guess maybe just putting down the phone a little bit more.
0: Yeah.
3: Just don't want to be involved at all.
0: Yeah. That makes sense. And then concerns about privacy. Yeah, that's happening more and more.
2: Yeah. Mm-hmm.
0: Then they ask younger adults, do you feel the pressure to post? Gen Z most likely. Mm-hmm. So yeah, it's just become exhausting. And, you know, I talk to different people, you know, depending on how old their kids are, it's like it's this crazy new world. You know, like it used to be, if you were going to go to prom, you ask somebody. You could ask on the phone. Oh, my gosh, you can't ask a prom date on the phone.
2: You got to have the promposal.
0: It's got to be something worthy.
3: It's extravagant, yeah.
0: Yeah, the whole thing.
3: Yeah.
0: You know, people feel all the pressure from that sort of thing. Or you're going on vacation. And, you know, sometimes it's a family vacation. You got a 16-year-old. And you just want a quick family photo. No, well, the lighting's got to be right. Oh, no. We got to have this in the background. Right. It's like you're not just living in the moment.
2: Yeah, I really hate that. I like vacation photos and all that, but sure. I hate it when it's like everybody's got to stop and pose and get everything. It's like, hey, man, we're not at Sears. All right, we're not getting the family Christmas photo done.
3: Right, exactly.
0: This is the Markley Van Camp and Robin Show.
3: Or the thing with you know, Stephanie's getting married someday, so we're all having a big someday. She's going to get married to gathering in Vegas. You know, or what? What is this?
0: I just heard the other day of a woman that is having a destination birthday party.
3: Yeah.
0: In a bigger city.
3: Yes.
0: And you're like, okay, what is it, like a milestone 30? No, 27.
3: Yeah, 27. Yeah, right, exactly. Everything is this thing, right?
0: Yeah.
3: Yeah.
2: Okay, you're going to outlive Jimi Hendrix, so
3: right,
0: yes, and Janis, right. And Jim Morrison, and Kurt Cobain. 27, it's a mother.
2: There you go. That is a big milestone.
0: There you go.
3: You got to be 28 should be the one.
0: Yeah, I have great news for Americans. I'm not joking. Great news. I'll explain and around it. What's your story coming up?

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1: Canadian wildfire smoke persists today. High 83 with thunderstorms and high winds likely this afternoon. More storms expected overnight. Lows will dip into the upper 50s. Sunday, mostly sunny, high near 73. 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
2: ABC News, I'm Chuck Severton. The war with Iran claims more American lives. Two service members were killed yesterday in Iranian drone and missile attacks in Jordan, and a third is missing, says the U.S. military. 16 American troops have died in the war. Winds still carrying smoke from wildfires in Canada and Minnesota to many states. ABC's Clara McMichael.
3: We're not free of the smoke yet. Over the next few days, airlines are putting in place some travel advisories. So if you want to change your flight and avoid a potential delay, you can do that without some of those change fees.
2: Cleanup efforts where Guadalupe River flooding hit Texas towns in Kerr County. Megan Booth says her family-run boutique suffered damage for the second year in a row.
4: We just wanted to kind of move on and here we are again.
2: The source of the stomach bug affecting thousands has been traced to iceberg lettuce in Mexico and a supplier to Taco Bell's in five states. Taco Bell pulling lettuce from its restaurants nationwide. This is ABC News.
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0: The Markley, Van Camp, and Robbins Show. I'm Jamie Markley, the Gen Xer. David Van Camp is the millennial and the sexy boomer. That's Scott Robbins. Mm-hmm. Okay, so abolishing the Senate is not extreme, said who? Your mic's off, dude.
1: The Democratic Socialists of America, who also tried to silence my voice as an anti-communist. They've been winning Democrat primaries all over the place, and they want to destroy America as we know it. The co-chair, Ashiq Sadiq, admitted it during an interview on C-SPAN, and part of this involves doing away with the United States Senate.
0: Okay.
2: We just don't see the point of the Senate. Historically, it was meant to serve very wealthy people who owned a lot of land, and that's still a system that we have today, and it's something we would change. We would expand what the House of Representatives does and make it more actually representative of people who live in this country.
3: So would you like to abolish the Senate?
2: That's part of our platform, and we don't think that's extreme. We think it's a change that would help make this country more democratic.
4: Abolishing the Senate extreme? What?
1: No, not extreme.
4: No, not? That's very mainstream. Yes. What the hell was that?
1: Well, the other thing,
4: Ashiq Bashiq or Mashiq or whatever.
1: Le Sheik Seyfried.
4: Yeah, Le Sheik Seyfried. Yeah. 70s reference. I was going to go with the Iron Sheik Balik or whatever his name is. Yes.
1: Well, no, the
0: 80s thing, reference.
4: 80s reference, yes.
1: The thing you also have to remember is that not only are these communists out there pushing dangerous people, but they're also idiots. Because they just think, somehow we're going to be able to abolish the Senate. No, you're just not going to without throwing out the entire Constitution.
0: Yeah, but they read about it in university, and they're smarter than everybody else.
1: Right.
4: They never tell you what happens after that.
1: Right.
4: What happens after that?
1: Well, communists.
4: You abolish the Senate, then what?
1: Yeah.
0: There are some people I've talked to that are seriously nervous about how many people are voting for socialists.
4: Well, they should be. I am.
0: Yeah. I know.
4: I mean, yeah. It's the creep, man.
0: Yes.
4: But it's been accelerated.
0: Along with the Islamification of different parts of America. Yeah. People are very nervous. I'm going to tell you something to be happy about.
4: Okay, let's do it.
0: You ready?
4: Yep.
0: I happen to read this piece from Victor Davis Hanson from the Hoover Institute.
4: I like him.
0: He's always, like, to me, whether you call him an uncle, grandfatherly figure, fatherly figure, whatever, he's wise. And he wrote this piece, and after reading it, I'm like, we should be feeling good. If you're in the news cycle all the time, it can get depressing. There's no doubt about it.
4: Mm-hmm.
0: But he writes, with a whimper rather than a bang, the world has become a different place than it was in January of 2021 when Donald Trump left office. Almost everything we're told about the global status quo is mistaken, largely because critics focus on what Trump says rather than what he does.

0: it comes to Trump. But he said, we're not bogged down in a forever war with Iran. Israel is not without friends and is more regionally dominant than at any point in its history. Radical Islam, whether in the form of the Iranian regime, Hezbollah, Hamas, or the Houthis, is at its weakest point in half a century. China is recalibrating nearly all of the assumptions it's held for the past two decades. Russia is humiliated and hemorrhaging. Latin America is more pro-American than ever before. And then he goes into each of these topics individually, just like as an example. Said in July 26, where we stand now, Latin America has swung decisively away from communism and toward Washington over the last few years. And goes into it. China is now backing away from its efforts to control the Panama Canal in the face of U.S. pressure. Venezuela is no longer a Stalinist bully exporting death and destruction to its neighbors. Which is true. Almost all illegal immigration from Mexico and Latin America has abruptly ceased for the first time in history.
1: Very true.
0: And he goes into each of these topics. It's all at American Greatness. He also says, in a development that would have seemed surreal, Israel is providing intelligence and missile defense to the Muslim Gulf states, which are effectively fighting alongside the United States and Israel against a fellow Muslim nation. Hamas has been crushed. Hezbollah's once feared missile arsenal and many of its crazy leaders have largely been eliminated. The Houthis are also totally hamstrung. Russia lost its last client in the Middle East with the fall of the Assad regime. Neither China nor Russia can supply Iran by land, sea, or air, nor can either purchase its sanctioned oil. America's allies are growing stronger, while the China-Russia axis grows weaker. The United States is allowing Ukraine both to manufacture Patriot missiles and to strike targets anywhere inside Russia. That hadn't happened before. And then China is sinking almost as rapidly as it once rose, burdened by a fertility rate that is just 1.0 while importing 75% of its daily oil consumption.
1: Man, ain't that something?
0: Yeah. Yes. 42% of its natural gas and 30% of its daily food. Its weapons exports are proving no match for Western arms. And they're scared to invade Taiwan, which everyone thought was inevitable, but they're like, this could be catastrophic if we do it at this point in history right now.
2: They don't have the monetary resources to do it. I mean, they've got money, but man, it's been one just like an inch away from falling off the fiscal cliff for years now. And also, they're closing thousands of schools because, you know, he mentioned the birth rate. They're not producing enough children.
0: Nope. And then near the end, he writes, the booming U.S. economy now produces $31 trillion in goods and services, roughly one-third more than either the most populous European Union or China. America is pulling ahead in most of the next-generation fields of artificial intelligence, robotics, genetic engineering, and cryptocurrency. Stock market record highs. Add it all up, and the picture is almost surreal. At the very moment the left insists that the United States has grown weak and isolated, America and its allies occupy a position of global preeminence not seen since the end of World War II. And I'm done reading that. I'm like, yeah. All right.
2: Yeah. All of a sudden, you
0: feel better about that.
2: You're cranking out Born Free by Kid Rock.
0: Heck yes. Well, every once in a while, you talk about like a lot of different things. It could be within your family, the company you work for, the country you live in, the state, whatever. And you can talk about all the negative things or all the challenges that you're facing at the moment. And then someone will take a step back and say, all right, let's look at the bigger picture here of where we're at. And you can feel better about that. That was the effect that reading that piece had on me. So that was it. Just wanted to share. Do you feel better now?
1: Yes, I feel much better now. I'm ready to drag you back into the black hole in a minute, but yeah.
0: Okay. Yeah. All right. Well, let's race to the black hole. That's this segment. I don't think this segment was designed that way, but it's turning into it.
1: Kind of, yeah.
0: Well, you're looking around at all these stories. Sometimes it's not the biggest one out there, but it caught your attention. Like, I'd like to bring this in. We call it, What's Your Story? David, today, what's your story?
2: This is a guy who also realized that America is pretty good. And this is a person who says he's a woman. He fled the U.S. after Trump was elected again because he's bought into this like transgenocide nonsense that's been going on. He went to the Netherlands.

0: Americans. Now, this guy could have actually gotten a work visa, but that would take too long, and he thought he was in really dire straits. So he's there as an asylum seeker, as a refugee.
1: Okay.
0: Well, how they do things in the Netherlands is they put you in a processing center and hold you there until your application is processed. And if you're denied, which most Americans are, you get deported back to the United States.
1: Got it.
0: Well, he wound up getting placed in a notorious processing center that's mostly Middle Eastern and North African Muslim men. And this is a guy who's... says he's a woman, and then
2: not anymore.
0: And he talked to a news outlet about this experience.
1: Well, okay.
3: Between here and there is a bunch of Algerians and Moroccans or whoever who think that queer people should be beaten. I think that this system where you have people just living out here that are unhappy is not good.
4: Yeah.
3: Oh, it's scary. It's legitimately scary. I decided that my mental health is degrading so substantially being here that I just need to get out. And the situation that I have in the U.S. as a trans person, not good, right? But here, I will be hurt or killed.
2: Yeah. Yep. Yep, you will be. Yep.
1: Yeah. Do you mean the old Gays for Palestine's not working there?
0: Yeah, they don't really. You know, you talk to guys from Algeria, and most of them in these refugee camps, they don't really dig the rainbow flag stuff.
1: No. No, they're not going to have it.
0: Not part of their... And they don't just shake their head or complain about it being everywhere. They take action.
1: Oh, buddy.
2: Like, the waves are not good for my mental health.
0: Yeah, right. Or physical health.
2: I'm sure goodness. It wasn't. No.
1: Well, I would love to hear the conversation. Yes, I'm seeking asylum from the United States because they want to kill me. Yeah. Who's believing that outside of our country?
2: Right.
1: All right, Scotty, what do you got for your story?
2: Well, here we go. Chicago public school system teachers serve over 300,000 students, participated last weekend in a big protest against the U.S.-Israeli war in Iran, siding with the Iranian regime and the Lebanese terrorist proxy Hezbollah. The hands-off Iran and Lebanon protest, again, Chicago Public Schools Union, right? Holding this, all right? 300,000 kids they have to teach every day. For decades, the group has attacked Israeli and Western targets, and we're going to stop it. Hey, Siri, play Boom Boom Tel Aviv, said one of the signs held up by a protester, referencing the song, which calls for the killing of Jews and Israelis, including lyrics like Iranian missiles have your entire sky lit up. How does it feel to have bombs dropping on your civilians? Another sign read, hands off Iran, Lebanon, and Palestine. Stop the U.S.-Israeli war machine. And again, teachers union, big
1: Unreal,
2: rally.
1: Unreal, dude.
2: 300,000 kids they teach every day. This is it. Your union dues at work.
1: Man, oh man.
2: Yep. I don't know what's wrong.
1: When is all that nonsense going to stop?
2: I don't know.
1: Well, they just to say, all right, we're done with the teachers union.
0: Well, they just need some more investments from the government, you know?
2: Yeah, they do.
0: They just
2: You're right.
0: need more funding, okay?
1: Yes. For my story, it just seemed to be instant karma for Philly fan last night with the home run derby.
2: Yeah.
1: And I like Kyle Schwarber.
2: I do, too.
1: He's in the finals against Jordan Walker, who's a St. Louis Cardinal.
2: I like him, too.
1: And Schwarber, you said you like him?
2: Yeah, I like Jordan Walker, yeah.
1: Do you like Schwarber?
2: Yeah, I like Schwarber too.
1: Okay, David, it's really interesting to hear Scott say he likes a man that he wanted run out of Chicago for years.
2: Well,
1: and
2: listen,
1: was happy when he was finally
2: gone. Different ball player when he got out of Chicago. Much
0: there was
2: different.
0: A lot of times where you were just openly,
2: maybe it was coaching. Maybe that's what it was.
0: You were openly mocking Schwarbaum.
2: Well, it was just ridiculous because it was...
1: It's a strikeout or a home run every time.
2: Well, that's true.
1: Isn't it still close to that?
2: Kind of. But he hits more home runs now. What's the difference?
1: We got to get rid of this guy. That's all I heard for years.
2: Yeah, I know.
1: He sucks.
2: I know.
1: Okay, anyway.
2: Nobody knows what the return was. Nobody knows.
1: Anyway, it looked like was a lock after he goes to the first round. He hits 11 out of 15. And then Jordan Walker's down to his last pitch, but... With this new rule, when you have one left, if you keep hitting home runs, you get another at bat and another at bat. He hits six in a row.
2: Unbelievable.
1: To win the thing.
2: Yeah.
1: And then after he wins, it was kind of cool.
5: Still booing you. What's it like to have 40,000 people boo you?
6: I was once told you don't boo nobody, so it feels pretty good. Yeah.
5: That's right.
2: He's right. You don't boo nobody.
1: Because that was the thing for Philly fan. And then, rightfully so, they're going nuts when Schwarber's hitting all these home runs. Jordan Walker walks out. Boo!
2: And, you know, the funny thing is you're watching it on TV, and when you hear the cheers, you're like, oh, he hit another one. It's a fly ball to the outfield.
1: No, you knew when they were cheering.
2: Yeah, exactly. You picked up on that eventually.
1: That he was not hitting a home
2: run. But your brain works in the opposite way.
1: Yes. You know?
2: So it was weird, yeah. Anyway, good for Jordan Walker. There's
1: and then his dad
2: there,
1: comes too. Out there. It was cool.
5: How about your dad, Derek? Get over here. Get over here. How about your boy?
4: Oh, he was awesome today. I just loved everything about it. Just his attitude, his approach, the smoothness, his swing. Looked like his dad. Yeah, he just did a great job. We're so proud of him. He just really, we're proud.
1: That was a cool moment.
2: Yeah, dad, mom, sisters were there.
0: Very cool. Why'd she have to say boy?
1: Because it's actually his boy, David.
0: Microaggression.
2: I thought the same thing, David. I did.
1: You know,
2: yeah.
1: The one thing that I thought through that whole thing, they did it the right way.
2: Well, they're the Cardinals. Of course they did. Yeah.
1: Nimrod's the news update next.

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10: Dryden's Dad. I'm Joe Salzone, and this is a moment of 607 history. Although not the founder of Dryden, Edward Griswold was given the nickname Father of Dryden Village. According to the Dryden Town Historical Society, the writers of the Centennial History of the Town of Dryden bestowed that nickname on Griswold in 1898 for his active role in establishing the village at its present-day location. Griswold is also credited with donating an acre of land, which would become known as the Pioneer Cemetery, later restored in the mid-1960s. He also donated some 40 acres of land to a local blacksmith so he would live in Dryden. Historians believe Griswold first arrived in the village with his wife and their son and daughter in the early 1800s and built a house near Lee Road. Griswold would live to the age of 84 before he passed away in 1843. I'm Joe Salzone, and that's been a moment of 607 history from News Talk WHCU.
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14: Nimrod's the news. We go to Florida. 75-year-old Marshall Avner was at a pet store. Saw a family inside. Said to the kids, "Hey, would you like to pet my dog?"
15: Oh, no.
14: The kids just kind of ignored him. Everyone ignored him. Not sure what to do. Family tried to walk away. But then Marshall was offended, started making inappropriate comments. So then the father confronts him. That's when Marshall busts out the pepper spray. It sprays it at everyone, including the kids.
15: Oh, my gosh.
14: Yeah, cops called. Marshall arrested, facing charges for aggravated battery and child abuse. Held without bond. Please ask him, why'd you flip out? I've got no explanation.
15: Didn't pet the dog.
14: Maybe no one wants to pet your dog.
15: No.
14: That's Nimrod's in the news.

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4: Canadian wildfire smoke persists today. High 83 with thunderstorms and high winds likely this afternoon. More storms expected overnight. Lows will dip into the upper 50s. Sunday, mostly sunny, high near 73. 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
8: From ABC News, I'm Chuck Sievertson. The war with Iran claims more American lives, with a statement from the U.S. military coming out. ABC's Stephen Portnoy in Washington.
9: U.S. Central Command says the two service members were killed in Jordan as the U.S. defended against Iranian ballistic missiles and drones. A third service member is said to be missing in action. Four more were so badly wounded in yesterday's attacks they had to be medically evacuated to hospitals, but the military says they have since been discharged.
8: 16 American troops have died in the war, Iran essentially agreeing with President Trump that their initial agreement and ceasefire are dead. It's still smoky and hazardous to breathe for millions in the Midwest and East because of the wind, carrying smoke from hundreds of wildfires in Canada and Minnesota. ABC's Clara McMichael.
10: Over the next few days, airlines are putting in place some travel advisories. So if you want to change your flight and avoid a potential delay, you can do that without some of those change fees. But more smoke is ahead. And so in the days to come, we could see more delays stack up because of that.
8: Some relief from Cleveland to the east, where there are potentially bad storms. Cleanup efforts where Guadalupe River flooding hit Texas towns in Kerr County. Megan Booth says her family-run boutique was flood damaged for the second year in a row.
11: We just never thought that this area would receive the type of flooding that it did. I mean, it's truly... I think I'm still in a little bit of shock.
8: A source of the stomach bug affecting thousands has been traced to iceberg lettuce in Mexico and a supplier to Taco Bell's in five states, Indiana, Kentucky, Michigan, Ohio, and West Virginia. Taco Bell says it's pulled lettuce from its restaurants nationwide. A man charged in a case of alleged revenge porn has escaped custody in Houston. He's taken to a city hospital with a medical emergency, says the Liberty County Sheriff's Office, from where he bolted. Yorlan Reyes, Hispanic male, 31, last seen wearing an orange jail jumpsuit. You're listening to ABC News.
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8: Lawmakers in Wisconsin are calling for Elon Musk to be charged under the state's election bribery laws after he offered million-dollar payments to voters in last year's state Supreme Court election.
14: People rightfully feel that there's one standard for ordinary Wisconsinites and another one for billionaires. Public trust depends on proving that that is not true.
8: Green Bay State Rep. Ahmad Rivera-Wagner said state elections administrators have referred Musk's case to prosecutors. He's moving to boost state bribery laws. Israeli air attacks in Gaza City have been increasing. Today, at least 9 Palestinians were killed, including 3 children, say officials at the local Shifa hospital. 6 others were wounded, some of them children. Israel's military says it targeted Hamas infrastructure and had located Hamas militants in the area. 2 families accusing a North Dakota hospital of sending 2 babies home with the wrong families 38 years ago. An at-home DNA test led Kyle Bylin to a biological aunt on a genealogy platform. Bylin and Jeremy Morrison were the only babies born on January 26, 1988, at Unity Med Center, Grafton, North Dakota. Bylin.
15: Raising awareness for the incident itself, because for all we know, this is something that could have happened more than once.
8: The hospital says it's working to better understand what happened, but has uncovered no evidence that its administration or staff were responsible for the error. Chuck Sievertson, ABC News.
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0: 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A ransomware attack has shut down production of milk and protein shakes. 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What's going on? I'm Rich DeMuro, and this is Rich on Tech. 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I believe that tech should be interesting, useful, and fun. All right, let's open up those phone lines. 888-RICH-101, 888-742-4101. Give me a call if you have a question about technology. Email is also open. 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All right, coming up this week, we've got guests including show sort of semi-regular travel expert Johnny Jett. He just got back from Europe, or maybe he's still there. He's going to tell us about some of the things you should download before a trip. And later, we've got Tobin Richardson, CEO of the Connectivity Standards Alliance, going to talk about how AI is transforming the smart home. Well, I hope you're having a fantastic week. Back in the studio this week after a short trip. It was fun. I love when trips go smooth. When everything works out and everything goes as planned, that is the best. And it just reassures you that, you know, when you travel, you are leaning on a network of people, all kinds of people that you see and you don't see. Like, the pilot is just one part of that situation. There are so many people that help get us around this world, and you're really just leaning into them when you travel. And sometimes it works out, sometimes it doesn't. Sometimes you may be delayed, may not be the best experience, but when everything goes smooth, you really have to smile and just enjoy the fact that, you know, things most of the time just kind of go smooth with that. This week, we got some really sad news in the tech world. I am sad to say that OnePlus is exiting the US market and the European market after more than a decade. Now, if this is the first time you're hearing about OnePlus, well, that was part of the problem. Even though I've covered this company for years, this is the end of an era for Android fans. OnePlus is still going to exist as a company, but US, Canada, Europe, no longer part of their plan after a global restructuring. Now, if you have a OnePlus phone, you don't have to panic. The company says it's going to continue to honor their warranties, provide repairs, software, and security for existing devices as long as they promised those updates. Now, the big change is that their operating system, Oxygen OS, is going away. So if you have one of these phones, you're going to be offered an upgrade to Oppo's Color OS 17. This is optional. You will be able to roll back if you prefer the Oxygen OS operating system. I know this is getting into the weeds here, but basically, if you have one of these phones, you're going to have a little fork in the road. It's going to say, hey, do you want Oppo's Color OS 17? And you can say yes or no. If you like Oxygen OS, just continue using it. If you want to use the other one, go ahead. Yes, this is part of a bigger company out of China, and Oppo still continues to operate around the world, not here in the US, but that's basically what's happening here, is they're going to continue with OnePlus, just not here. This is also going to affect their online community. So if you post there, that's shutting down on August 16th. You know, that was a big part of OnePlus, was the community, right? They had this large following online. People would comment very vocally about things they liked and did not like about OnePlus phones, and that would all be on the community boards. That's going away. They're going to focus on India and China moving forward. India, they love these OnePlus phones. OnePlus typically has very appealing price tags in India. China, their hometown or their home country, so they're going to continue there. So what made OnePlus go out of the U.S.? Well, I will tell you my thoughts, but the problem is the sales for this company never really got to a place where they needed to be. Component costs, we know, are up across the board. And OnePlus has really struggled to stand out among the other manufacturers here in the US, including Apple, Samsung, Google. And to a lesser extent, we still have Motorola and Nothing as our options. But this is one less option in a sea of Android phones that, you know, these were really the Android phones that the enthusiasts love. Why did they love them? Because they had really good specs, really good software that was clean, not a lot of bloat, and the price tag was pretty good. Now, OnePlus started in 2013 as quote-unquote a flagship killer. So this was kind of that was their mantra. We'll never settle, flagship killer. Those were their two mantras. And this idea of a flagship killer was, we give you a lot for the money. And the first phone that came out, $299, invite only. So it got a lot of hype. This was in around 2014. And I'll never forget, I was in a Lyft, the back of a Lyft in San Francisco. I was getting picked up from the airport. And I cover phones, so I knew every single phone in the world. And I saw this phone there, and I'm like, what phone is that? Because I've never seen it before. It was just all screen. It was so beautiful. Sandstone back. And the driver was like, oh, that's called a OnePlus. And I was like, what? Immediately, I had to search out this phone, and I've been covering them ever since. But here's the thing. Over the years, you know, OnePlus just had issues making inroads in the U.S. market because we know it is dominated by Apple. We know it is dominated by Samsung. And to a very lesser extent, the Pixel, every time I covered a OnePlus, I'd say to myself, well, why wouldn't I just get a Pixel? The camera is way better. Now, the specs were not as good, that's for sure. The specs on the OnePlus phones were always so good. But here's the thing. I loved covering OnePlus because they would always surprise us with something really unique and different and fun. And they always had like one sort of gimmick, one new gimmick on every phone. Over the years, I can remember this. I looked up some research to see kind of like over the years what OnePlus did. I'll never forget the second phone that came out, which was the one I wanted. They didn't have NFC on it at a time when everyone was doing tap to pay. It was just kind of starting. And so, of course, everyone was like, well, what are you doing, OnePlus? Then the next phone they came out with, the OnePlus 3, they had the NFC. Then they came up with super fast charging. And they also had more RAM, as opposed to all the other phones out there. Then you had the OnePlus 5, which had this jelly scrolling controversy, which when you scrolled up, it kind of looked a little odd. And they gave some excuse for why that happened. Let's see. Then you had the OnePlus 6, which everyone was doing wireless charging at the time, but OnePlus didn't do wireless charging, or I should say everyone in the Android world, even though it had a glass back. So everyone was upset about that. Then the OnePlus 6T, they removed the headphone jack. That upset people. Then the OnePlus 7 had really good refresh rate. It had this weird pop-up selfie camera that was really interesting and didn't last any other phone after that. And the cameras just weren't that good. Then you had the OnePlus 8 Pro. I remember waking up and reading a story about how the OnePlus 8 Pro could take X-ray pictures. And I pulled the phone out of the drawer, did all this, I didn't do the software updates. And yeah, they had this weird mode on it that you could take like a picture and somehow you could see through certain things, like a remote control, anything that was plastic, you could like see through it. So they immediately did a software update and like got rid of that functionality. That was weird. Then the OnePlus 9, they had this Hasselblad partnership. They said, oh, the cameras are going to get so much better. Well, guess what? They didn't get much better. And so people were disappointed once again. Then you had the 10 Plus, the OnePlus 10T. They removed this slider that they had on it that everyone loved. It was this little slider up and down to like make it go vibrate or ring. They removed that. People got upset once again. OnePlus 11, the slider returned. Battery was great. Good value once again. Then you had a foldable phone. They tried their hand at a foldable. In 2023, I went to New York City for the launch of the foldable phone, the OnePlus Open. People love this phone because it was a great specs. It was a big screen. It was thin. It was light. The multitasking was excellent. People loved the foldable phone, but guess what? It was too expensive. It was more expensive than we imagined it to be. Let's see. Then you get the OnePlus 13, which kind of had a lot of things going for it. Had a great battery technology, IP69 technology, which is extremely durable. But again, the cameras were good. People did like the cameras on this. I didn't think that they were the best cameras, but finally, they skipped the 14. Then we got the 15, and that was the last model of OnePlus. And OnePlus 15 took a step back in the cameras. So again, it's like this company, as much as I love them, we're just all over the place with their launches, all over the place. And that's, I think, part of the problem. You had great software, you had great hardware, no bloat, but the cameras were always hit or miss. And to boot, they didn't really have the carrier support they needed. You couldn't really walk into a store and buy this phone on a payment plan, which is how 99% of Americans like to buy their smartphones, for better or for worse. So Rest in peace, OnePlus. Sad to see you go. You did bring some excitement to the Android world and the smartphone world in general. Let's just hope that because we have one less player in the smartphone options here in the U.S., Samsung, Google, Apple don't kind of rest on their laurels and they still continue to innovate and do some cool stuff. All right, coming up, I'm going to tell you about that milk cyber attack. What? Who's attacking milk plants? I guess they are. Plus, we've got yet another scam story. Prominent person scammed once again out of money. Your calls, 888-RICH-101, plus the website richontech.tv. My name is Rich DeMiro. 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

0: 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Rich DeMuro here, hanging out with you, talking technology. 888-RICH-101, 888-742-4101. 888-RICH-101. Welcome to the show. RichOnTech.tv is the website. I will admit, I did something very stupid last night. Very, very stupid. And I got my wife to do it, too. My kid did not partake, and that is eating lettuce. We got a salad last night after much debate, and I asked the restaurant. I said, "Hey, have you heard anything about your lettuce? Is it okay?" And he's like, "Not really." He's like, "So, but I've been eating it all week. So if I get sick, we all get sick." I'm like, "Okay, that's not very reassuring." So I posted a picture of this salad on my Facebook page, facebook.com/richontech, and about 65% say no, it is not worth the risk to eat this salad. About 25% say yes, they'd eat it. And about 10% said it depends where the lettuce came from. Most people are taking a timeout from lettuce. Taco Bell obviously became... I mean, how easy is it that Taco Bell is part of this equation when you have explosive diarrhea in the mix? I mean, come on. This is like... These jokes are just too easy. I have not watched the late night shows, but I'm guessing they are having a field day with this right now. The old school crowd, apparently not worried. A lot of people reference drinking water from the garden hose, the 3-second rule, sharing utensils, and taking their Flintstone vitamins as a kid. So anyway, very, very interesting topic right now. So stay safe out there. Be careful. And it seems like, you know, what I'm seeing is it seems like everything from these main companies, they've kind of resolved or at least... They're telling you on their websites what the latest is. So just, you know, be aware of what you're doing. Look at the CDC website. I think that's really what's guiding me at this point. So let's go to, sounds like me in New Jersey. Richard in New Jersey, welcome to the show.
1: From one rich to another, how are you doing?
0: I'm doing well. What's going on?
1: Good. Okay, real quick, give you the scenario I have. It has to do with Roku. I have my LG OLED TV with the 4K Roku, and it's hooked up through my Sonos Arc. Works perfectly. Now, I have two other 4K TVs, both Samsung, but I only have the standard Roku, and I cannot get my sound bars to work, one of them being a Sonos Beam, the other being a Samsung 5.1, which I think would hook up. You know, I go into the settings and hook up, you know, external speakers. Nothing comes out. I can't get them to work. Do you think I need the 4K Roku, or am I missing something else?
0: No, I don't think you need the 4K Roku. What I think is happening here is the sound output from your Roku, you need to change the sound output or change the sound input settings from the Sonos or the soundbar in general. So I've got the same situation with I've got a Roku and I've got a soundbar. And basically the main thing that you notice here is that depending on the output, it may not read that output. So there's like a digital output, there's like a PCM, there's a whole bunch of different choices. So go into your Roku settings. And now here's the other thing. If your Roku is connected through your TV, it may be your TV audio output settings that you have to change. But basically, take a look at the audio output settings on the Roku, on the TV, and I don't believe you have to change them on the soundbar as much, but you can look in the Sonos app and see if there's anything there. But there, it's something to do with the way it is sending audio out that it is just not registering on the other system. So that is what I've experienced, is it all comes down to the audio output that you are feeding. So just go through those audio settings, try the different outputs, and see which one finally gets this thing to give out some audio. You don't need a 4K Roku to display on a 4K TV or use a soundbar. I mean, sound is very basic, and so it's definitely just a matter of the settings on there. So hope all is well in New Jersey. Thanks for the call today, Richard. Do appreciate it. iOS 27 public beta is here. So if you have a compatible iPhone and you want to try Apple's next big update before the fall release, you can. But keep in mind, this is beta software. So Apple does recommend installing it on a secondary device because there could be bugs, there could be battery drain, your apps may not be compatible, especially banking apps. There could be some glitches. Back up your phone before installing for sure. It is free. You go to Apple's beta software program. Oh my gosh, it's free to become a free tester of software. Like basically you're helping Apple out. The big story this year is the Siri AI. that I've been talking about. Yes, it is on there. Yes, you can sign up for it. Keep in mind, you need an iPhone 15 Pro or newer. You'll also get to try out all the new features like the visual intelligence and the camera app. You could share your location for a set period of time. Calendar and reminders, everything's just much smarter. You can do everything with natural language. There's expanded child safety features and new parental tools. Early reviewers, including myself, kind of agree that this is one of Apple's most stable betas in years. So it does work pretty well. Like I said, I've had it on my phone, my primary phone, for a while. I do not recommend you do that. But if you do, it'll probably be fine. But if you are not like a tech expert or enthusiast, or you want your phone to work perfectly, do not do this. The other thing is, you might notice that your phone feels faster. Everything does feel faster on the device that I'm using, because they kind of improve the responsiveness, the animations, the app launches. But again, this is beta software, so it's not going to be perfect. And my advice is to wait until September, unless you have a secondary device or you are very adventurous. Let's put it that way. The other thing to know is that you should back up your phone before you do this. And if you want to go back, like if you hate this, you will have to wipe your phone and then reinstall the software from scratch. So it is not a simple process to say, oh, I don't like this, I want to go back. You do have to kind of wipe your phone and go from the backup to your phone again. So iOS 27 public beta is here. Proceed with caution. Rich on Tech.tv, episode 183. So Rich on Tech.tv/183 will bring you to the show notes. Coming up, I'll tell you about this, the Meta Teen AI alerts. Coming up right here on Rich on Tech.

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5: Canadian wildfire smoke persists today. High 83 with thunderstorms and high winds likely this afternoon. More storms expected overnight. Lows will dip into the upper 50s. Sunday, mostly sunny, high near 73. Track your local air quality at airnow.gov.
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0: Welcome back to Rich on Tech. Rich DeMiro here, hanging out with you, talking technology. Phone lines are open, 888-RICH-101, 888-742-4101. Give me a call if you have a question or need some tech advice. Email is also an option. Just go to richontech.tv, hit contact up at the top. You can also follow along with the show notes there. Let's go to Gary in Redondo Beach on a follow-up. Gary, what's up?
1: Hey, Rich. I called you a couple weeks ago. I dropped my iPad and it cracked. So called me to go to the Apple store, so I made an appointment.
0: I remember.
1: I went to see them. I can't believe how busy these Apple stores are.
0: Oh, isn't it
1: so
0: wild?
1: Many people in there.
0: The whole
1: and
0: mall
1: I
0: is empty,
1: my iPad
0: except for the Apple
1: right
0: store.
1: They're immense. For $99.
0: Okay, so sorry, I was talking over you. So tell me what happened. You went into the Apple store, and what'd they say?
1: Oh, the guy looked at it, and there was a little dent on the back, and he said, well, we can't really fix this, so we're just going to give you a new one.
0: Oh, wow. And you had AppleCare?
1: Yes, and I had extended coverage.
0: And how much did they charge you?
1: $99.
0: Okay, do you think that was fair?
1: Oh, more than fair. I have my new iPad, and it's great.
0: Okay. Well, that was easy.
1: It was. Thank you very much.
0: All right.
1: Great.
0: Well, good deal. So tell me, how much is AppleCare? How much did you pay for? I want to get an idea of how much this totally cost you, because you still have AppleCare even after this, right?
1: I'm not sure. I think I pay. I don't know. I'd have to look it up. I'll send you an email, let you know.
0: Okay. Well, good. I'm glad it worked out. And, Apple Store, thanks for the call today, Gary. I'm glad it worked out. The Apple stores are truly incredible. Last week, I told the story, my wife and I told it in my newsletter today. We went to the Apple store in Grand Central, and it's quite remarkable. Apple runs hundreds of these stores around the world. Each one is unique. Each one is really a great gathering place where people can hang out, and people sit there, they surf the web, they sit on the chairs, it's comfortable, they check out the accessories, there's people that can help you. It really is quite incredible what Apple has done with these stores. And like I was joking over Gary, I was saying the whole mall could be empty, like literally could be ghost town crickets. You go into the Apple store in the mall and it's just packed, everyone's there. And I used to joke, because there used to be some other stores from other companies, and they're just not the same. Like, there was just never, like, Microsoft shut down all of their stores. They only had a handful, but they shut down a bunch of them. And then Samsung has a couple of what they call Samsung Experience stores. But I think it would probably be good for Samsung to open up some more stores, because I think that it would help. There's enough people that use Samsungs in the U.S. that need help with them, that it would probably be a good thing if they opened up more stores for repairs and, in-person everything. That's just people like to do things in person still, believe me. Even with all this AI and all this stuff you can do online, having a human take a look at something like Gary did, and the guy goes, yeah, we can't fix this here. $99, you're done. We'll get you a new one. That's very nice. 888-RICH-101, 888-742-4101. 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Email is also an option for the show. 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Hit contact. That's what Judy did. Judy says, I have a Galaxy S25 and Chrome's Listen to This Page feature. I use it all the time. After uninstalling an update. I think uninstalling an update. The feature disappeared. I've tried reinstalling Chrome, but nothing has restored it. My new Galaxy tablet still has the feature, but it's too large to carry around the kitchen. Is there any way to bring it back to my phone? I checked on my Samsung and it is gone. And I don't know why Google plays these games on Chrome. Half the time you go there and Chrome's listen to this page is there. Half the time you go to Chrome and it's gone. I don't know why they keep doing this, but maybe it'll come back in another update.

says Google LLC underneath it. 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So if you type in 11reader.io, they've got a great app that you can download to iPhone and Android that will read you any article aloud, and it's free, and it's really good. 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Also writing in on the website, Rick, listening on KFI AM 640. Thank you, Rick. I'm a huge Dodgers fan and usually watch games on my Android phone through the app, but some games only air on regular TV through my antenna. I like watching while I exercise on my elliptical. Is there a device that can take over-the-air signal from my antenna and send it to Wi-Fi to my phone? Yes, there is a device called the Tablo, T-A-B-L-O. And it is usually, what is it, $100? Let's see how much it is. It is $100. So two tuner, $100. You connect it to your antenna. And once you do that, not only can you watch TV, but you can pause it. You can record all the broadcast channels and watch them on any of your devices. So this is a good thing to know about in general. It reminds me of kind of like the TiVo back in the day, but maybe this is just for over-the-air television. So again, it's called Tablo, T-A-B-L-O-TV.com. And you pay for this once. As far as I know, there are no subscription fees. Let's see. Do they charge subscriptions anymore? I don't think so. No annual fees or subscriptions. So that's a nice thing too. So that's the easiest way to do it, I would say, is you sound like you already have an antenna. Sounds like you already have everything set up. So all you need to do is connect this Tablo, and then you'd be able to connect the Tablo to your Wi-Fi and you can stream to your heart's content. All right, Rick, enjoy those games. All right, let's see here. What should I tell you about? I was at the dentist this week. AI gets a bad rap. I know. It's like all these data centers, people don't want them in their backyard. AI, people are worried about jobs. I joked on Twitter or X this morning saying, listen to the show before AI takes all of us over. I mean, it's a valid concern because AI is just so smart. My dad was asking me, this was really funny. I was in New Jersey and my dad is like, hey, my mom, they're like, should I pay for ChatGPT? And I was like, no, I think you're okay. They're like, well, my dad's like, why not? It's so smart. I'm like, well, I mean, you could look at it that way. Like, you're paying $20 a month for like all the world's information, like the smartest thing you've ever interacted with in your life, besides your kids, me. No, I'm just kidding. But they actually fought me on it. Like, they wanted to pay for this service. I'm like, well, if you're not running into roadblocks where it's saying sign up for more or, pay to get more access, then you don't really need to pay for it. But if you want to, yes, you get access to their higher end models, like the latest, greatest ChatGPT version. So, no problem with that. But, I pay gladly because I use it every day. Anyway, I'm telling you this because there's a lot of little things that AI can do. And at the dentist's office where I park, there's all these parking signs and it's so confusing. I was like, you know what? Let me just take a picture of the parking sign, feed it to ChatGPT. And I said, can I park here right now? Sure enough, it went through the whole thing and it explained like a dissertation of when you can park there, how long you can park there. And bottom line, it was like, yes, bottom line is right now you are free to park here if you want. You have 2 hours. Unless you had a permit, then you'd be able to park there for longer, or unless it's this day or this day when they have street cleaning. But it was great. So there's another use of AI for you. 888-RICH-101, 888-742-4101. Still got so much to talk about. I got to tell you about this cyber attack on Fairlife milk and protein shakes, Meta AI teen alerts, and we've just got so much more right here on Rich on Tech.

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0: Welcome back to Rich on Tech. Rich DeMuro here, hanging out with you, talking technology, 888-RICH-101, 888-742-4101. Such a good song. Let's go to Oregon here. Steven in Oregon. Steven, what's up?
1: Hi. I've got this Motorola phone, and on the bottom you have the screen on. It's got like a triangle on the left side, a circle in the middle, and then a square with lines on each side on the right.
0: Yes.
1: Okay. Now I was looking at the internet this morning on Craigslist at motorcycles, and I wanted to eat breakfast. So what I do is I hit that square button to lock it in there. And I hit the lock, and it pops up this little blue dot with a lock on it, so I lock it. So when I get done eating, I can come back, I just hit the square button, and I don't have to go all the way through Craigslist and, type in what I want.

0: lately it's been just when I shut it off and I turn it back on, it comes up Google, and it doesn't show Craigslist. I have to go back into my history of what I searched and punch it in that way. Is there any way I can just make it so it doesn't do that anymore? Because it used to not do that. I come back, I hit that square button, you're not to the end of the day or whatever.
1: Yeah, it's in there. So you can leave open a tab. I mean, if you're talking about Chrome, if you leave open a tab at the bottom, you should be able to scroll through your tabs and see them there. The only thing is maybe you're closing your tabs by accident or they're closing out. The only other thing I think of is maybe your phone. What type of phone is this?
0: It's a Motorola. It says Moto G on the box.
1: Okay. The only other thing I can think of is maybe because you're running a bunch of apps, there might not be enough memory and the apps are closing out in the background. And so maybe when that app closes out, it's closing out all your open tabs. So that could be another thing. The other thing is like right now, like if you look at inactive tabs, I've got mine set to like 21 days. But in general, if you want to keep a page, what about just bookmarking it?
0: I'm not sure what that is. I'm very computer illiterate.
1: Okay. All right. Well, there's a couple of things you could do. So first off, when you, instead of tapping that little square box, you can tap right. The three little lines and you can just add a bookmark. So it says bookmarks. So up at the top, you'll see there's a little star. You can star that page and that will always be available to you. Instead of looking through all your history, you can just go right to your bookmarks and that page would be there. So that's probably the easiest way to do it. The other thing you can do is there's another option where it says, this one says, hold on, let me just get to a regular website. Okay. So if you tap another, those three little lines again, there's something that says install and create shortcut. So you can create a shortcut that opens up in Chrome, but that one's a little too complicated. I wouldn't do that one. I would just choose it as a bookmark. I don't know why your page is going away. It really shouldn't be doing that. Because I'm looking at mine and I can scroll through all my old tabs for the past week or so on my phone. So the only thing I can think of is that app might be closing down, and that's why it is getting rid of those. The other thing you could do, and I'm not sure if the Motorola software lets you do this, but there is a way where you can make sure an app does not close out in the background. So if you kind of pull, I guess you got to get to your list of open apps, however you do that on your phone, because if you swipe up from the bottom and just pause a little bit, you should see a whole bunch of apps that you can swipe through. And then if you tap the icon of the app up at the top, it's kind of floating, it'll give you options like app info, and there's one called keep open. If you tap that, it basically means it will not close out that app when you close out all your other apps. So it's a nice way of keeping apps open that you don't want to go away in the background. But it's tough to tell what's going on there. But I think my best advice, Stephen, is to just make bookmarks of these pages that you want. And you can just refer to them later. And that's probably the easiest way to do it, especially if you're on Craigslist and you're finding, you know, different things that you want to get rid of later on if they sell out or whatever, or the listing, you know, is done. You can just get rid of those bookmarks. Thanks for the call. 888-RICH-101, 888-742-4101. Apple raising prices again. We just talked about how they raised prices on their devices. Now they're raising software prices. So Apple Music going up by $1. Now they're up to $12 a month for an individual plan. 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Apple One is changing their, let's see. 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I pay for it every month and I can't believe I'm paying $2 more now. 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That's up $2. Premier, which I pay for, is now $40 a month. That is just, it's just wild. I when I started paying for this, I think it was, pretty sure it was $29.95 a month. So you're talking a full $10 more now. And at that point, at $20, at $30 a month, it seemed like a bargain. Now at $40, I'm like, okay. But the problem is when you start parsing these things out, like you get a bunch of iCloud, which all my kids and wife need for their storage. You get Apple TV, you get Apple Music, you get Apple Arcade, Apple Fitness, Apple News Plus. I mean, you do get a lot for the value, but now it's just getting much more expensive. They tell you the value is $73 for what you're getting for $40. So it's still a pretty good value. But do you need all that stuff? Like, I don't use, the last time I used Apple Fitness has been a while. 888-RICH-101, 888-742-4101. Ransomware attack has shut down Fairlife production. If you're not familiar with Fairlife, it's my kid's favorite milk. It's made by Coca-Cola. Hackers accessed some of Fairlife's computer systems, including their production systems. So they had to temporarily stop production of their filtered milk, their Core Power protein shakes, and their nutrition plan shakes. So now we are seeing cyber attacks affect milk production. Canada, everything's still good over there, except for the wildfires. So we're thinking of either for that stuff. Fairlife is a big Coca-Cola brand, which maybe you didn't know. They have not identified if the hackers said whether any data was stolen. Obviously, they are investigating this. Stores can continue selling their existing inventory, but if this shutdown goes on for a long time, there could be shortages. But right now, everything that is on store shelves from Fairlife is safe. It is unclear when U.S. production will restart. But this is wild. I mean, we're seeing, you know, in the past, it was all about viruses, right? Like, that's what you were worried about on your computer. Nowadays, it's all about cybersecurity, ransomware, and phishing attacks. These are the things that we're up against more. So the bottom line is you need to back up your computer. Have a backup of important information on your computer, on your phone. I know a lot of this stuff is automatic, but please have a backup of important stuff. A lot of these companies, the way they get around these ransomware attacks is if they have a full backup of their system, they can just say to the hackers, hey, thank you, but get away. We're actually just going to reinstall our backup and we're good. So that's how you could survive these things too if that ever happened to you. So please, please, please back up, back up, back up. If you take one thing away from this show today, it is back up your stuff. 888-RICH-101, 888-742-4101. Back after this.
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16: Canadian wildfire smoke persists today, high 83, with thunderstorms and high winds likely this afternoon. More storms expected overnight. Lows will dip into the upper 50s. Sunday, mostly sunny, high near 73. Track your local air quality at airnow.gov.
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17: From ABC News, I'm Chuck Sievertson. The war with Iran gets deadlier for Americans. The U.S. military says two service members were killed in Jordan amid an attack by Iranian missiles and drones. A third service member is missing in action. Four more were so badly wounded they were taken to hospitals, but later discharged. On X, Defense Secretary Pete Hegseth wrote, "Godspeed, heroes. Their sacrifice only stiffens our resolve." ABC's Stephen Portnoy in Washington.
18: The new supreme leader of Iran puts out a social media message warning of unforgettable lessons for America. And Iran's deputy foreign minister says his country has suspended its commitments under the memorandum of understanding that President Trump signed last month.
17: 16 American troops have died in the war. It's still smoky and hazardous to breathe for millions in the Midwest and East because of smoke from wildfires in Canada and Minnesota. Some relief from Cleveland to the east from storms. ABC's Morgan Norwood.
19: Experts say this isn't just wood smoke. As the nearly 900 wildfires grow in Canada, the fires torching cars and homes, sending harmful particles pouring into the air, some even likening days of exposure to smoking several cigarettes per day. The health impact already showing up in emergency rooms. The Cleveland Clinic reporting a 10% increase in patients seeking care for smoke-related breathing problems.
17: Cleanup efforts were Guadalupe River flooding hit Texas towns a year after the last destructive flooding. In Kerr County, Megan Booth says her family-run boutique was damaged again.
20: Our community is so good at that, and we unfortunately had to get good at that.
17: Got good at helping each other. A source of the stomach bug affecting thousands has been traced by the FDA to iceberg lettuce in Mexico and a supplier to Taco Bell's in five states. Taco Bell has pulled lettuce from its restaurants nationwide. Ukrainian drones struck two sprawling warehouses, one just east of Moscow, as part of attacks overnight and today that killed nine people, according to Russian officials. You're listening to ABC News.
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17: Reacting to President Trump's speech Thursday about election security, repeating false and debunked claims, Senator Bill Cassidy, Louisiana Republican, he is not alone in saying the nation's election system is too large and different in each state for any foreign adversary to target.
23: Our electoral system is incredibly decentralized.
24: Yeah.
23: I mean, it's incredibly decentralized. There's not like one place where you can go and control the master election across the country.
17: Cassidy says politicians should be talking about affordability instead. State bribery laws are the issue regarding Elon Musk having offered million-dollar payments to voters in last year's Wisconsin State Supreme Court election.
0: The Wisconsin Elections Commission recently referred complaints about Elon Musk's $1 million payments to the Brown County DA. They have found that there is probable cause that Wisconsin law has been violated.
17: Green Bay State Rep. Ahmad Rivera Wagner. Tomorrow's the big night of the World Cup Championship in the New York City area, Rutherford, New Jersey. Spain and Argentina will square off. ESPN senior writer Gab Marcotti.
1: Most of these Spain players are not coming off great seasons at club level, but what they do is they keep the ball exceptionally well. They're a high possession team. They're a blue collar team against an Argentina side who, you know, have individual match winners beyond Lionel Messi, but really are geared around him.
17: ESPN senior writer Gab Marcotti, Chuck Sievertson, ABC News.
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0: 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Rich DeMuro here, hanging out with you, talking technology. 888-RICH-101, 888-742-4101. Yes, if you want to talk to me, you actually have to dial a number on that device in your pocket. I know. What a concept. I can't remember the last time I dialed a number. Actually, that's not true. I dialed a number last night to order pizza. Why do I order pizza manually? Why don't you just use DoorDash, Rich? Why don't you use Uber Eats? Because guess what? I'm not paying like $10 extra for my pizza to have someone deliver it. I will drive over, gladly pick it up. It's my little routine, and I've gotten quite used to it. And yes, it saves me money, even though they still ask for that little tip. You know, and they do the swing around to the screen. Oh, just one more question for you, sir. Here. And then they turn away. They turn the screen towards you, then they look away for a moment. It's like, okay, give you my privacy in case I select zero on this thing, which, you know, sometimes I will. But most of the time, I'll give them a tip. The guy's really nice. Let's see, what else here? Welcome to the show, website, richontech.tv. If you're not following me on Instagram, at richontech is my username, at richontech on Instagram. Just search it up, follow me there. You'll be able to keep up with me throughout the week and all my shenanigans, mostly posting stories, but, you know, I'll post the regular things as well. And by the way, it happened to me again. So two things before we get to calls. Was at Bon Jovi, the concert last weekend. I told you all about that. How was he? That's what some people wanted to know. I thought he was very good. Thought he put on a good show. Think his voice definitely had some issues because of the whole surgery. He had like vocal cord surgery. But I think overall, it was great. It was really fun. Packed the stadium, arena, I guess you'd call it, MSG. It was great. Even my wife, who's not like a big Bon Jovi fan previously, she really enjoyed the concert. And it happened to me again, by the way. I flew back and I did not have Starlink on my flight. I had regular Wi-Fi, which was horrendous. And I got an automatic refund from the airline. They must know that their internet is so bad that they just automatically refund you the $8 that it costs to purchase it, which is great because I used it and I was like pulling my hair out trying to reply to your emails. And then I get the angry emails from you saying, Rich, how come you haven't replied to my email? Well, I was off for like, you know, 4 days. I do try, but I can't get to every one of them. All right, let's go to Gilbert, line two, Gilbert in Glendale. GG, what's up?
1: Hey, Rich. I have a Samsung Galaxy S22. So I used to use Samsung messaging, and then I guess they're discontinued as of this month, so we switched over to Google messaging. Everything's fine except for some of my contacts. When I send them a text message, when they reply to me, it comes in a different...
0: In a what?
1: I have two threads for the same contact, basically.
0: Okay, you have two threads for the same contact. It sounds to me like this is something to do with RCS. So, So a couple things you could do to try to fix this. So, number one, it's only for certain contacts.
1: Okay.
0: Okay, so I would try deleting. Have you tried deleting the thread between those contacts? Like, if you have, like, a back and forth of them, have you tried deleting both threads and starting over?
1: I haven't tried that mainly because there's a lot of stuff stored in those threads
0: right.
1: that I use for information purposes. Like, I don't want
0: to. Right.
1: I've contacted tech support like Samsung and T-Mobile and told me, like, delete the Samsung app or not the Google messaging and download it. But I told them if that's going to delete all my threads, they said maybe. That's why I haven't done it yet.
0: Okay. I mean, yes, there is a possibility. So first thing I would do before you do anything, if you're concerned, because, like, I don't care about my messages, but, like, I know some people do. But I would download an app called SMS Backup and Restore. It's free, and you can basically make a backup of your text messages. So that way, at least if anything, you know, if you mess around here, you at least can get them back. So SMS Backup and Restore, it's by a company called SyncTech, SyncTech. It is free. So that's number one, make a backup. Then what I would do is just try on one of these double messages to delete the thread and then text that person again and see if it still happens. Maybe a thread that you don't really care about as much.
1: Right. No, that makes sense. Okay.
0: The other thing I would do is you can go into your settings on your the Google Messages app. And are you able to uninstall the old Messages app or no?
1: Samsung Messages?
0: Yeah.
1: I haven't tried.
0: Okay.
1: I mean, I'm sure I could.
0: So you can try doing that, and that may fix things. But I think this is something to do with RCS. But I would go in and... you can go and tap the little eye. Like if you press and hold the Messages app and then there's a little eye that pops up, that brings you to the kind of behind the scenes of the app. And there's something called storage. And you don't want to delete the data, because if you delete the data inside there, you're going to delete all your messages. But if you delete the cache, C-A-C-H-E, that will just delete all the kind of operational stuff, and it will force a resync, and I think that that could help as well. So that's another thing you could try.
1: And then, I actually tried that before when I called tech support. They had me do that.
0: And it didn't work?
1: No.
0: Okay. The other thing I would do is you can toggle the... It sounds... To me, it sounds like it's something either... Are these iPhone users or Android users?
1: I wouldn't know, honestly.
0: Okay. So I think it's something to do with either the iPhone or, like, it seems like it's like an RCS thing if I had to guess. But if you go
1: into... Am I able to shut up that RCS for certain contacts? Is that possible?
0: To turn it off?
1: Or, like, for those contacts...
0: I don't know if you can turn it off for certain contacts. I think it just kind of automatically, if they have RCS, it's going to default to RCS. Let me see if you can turn it off. Let's see, settings, details. Yeah, you can do that actually. So you can try that. So if you go in, you will see if you go into one of these threads, upper right hand corner, there's three dots. It says details. And then it says only send SMS and MMS messages. And so you can try doing that for some of these contacts. The other thing you could do is just try toggling the, go into your settings of the app and just try toggling the RCS on and off. So there says RCS chats, turn that off, restart your phone and then turn it back on. And then you can try to see if that helps either. So, I mean, there's a lot of different ways of, you know, messaging should be pretty straightforward. Sometimes it's just not based on the different protocols. And sometimes I think it really comes down to sometimes these threads just kind of go off the rails and then it's really tough to get them back on the rails without changing some sort of setting. But good luck, Gilbert. I know you're not the only person that has been switching over to Google Messages. Samsung Messages got rid of, or they're discontinuing their messaging app in favor of Google Messages. You probably already know this if you're on an Android for Samsung. But there is a website that gives a whole bunch of information about this. So I will link that up on the show notes, richontech.tv/183. So richontech.tv/183. That will bring you to the information. 888-RICH-101, 888-742-4101. Take another call after this. But first, Meta AI is now going to alert parents if a teen seems to be in serious emotional distress. So what we're talking about here is if AI detects a sign that the teen may be at risk of suicide or self-harm, it will trigger an alert to the parent or guardian. Now, this is not going to be a perfect system, believe me. Number one, the teen has to be enrolled in Meta's supervised teen account. So the parent and teen have to be linked up together. I can probably tell you, out of everyone in America, there's probably less than 10% of parents and teens that are linked up in this feature. I just can imagine that most people don't even know about this or don't have it turned on. So number one, if you have a teen using anything with Meta and you're a parent, you should probably look into this supervised teen accounts situation. Go into your settings. Your teen probably won't want you to do this, but you should probably work with them to be linked up just for safety reasons. So basically, if the AI detects signs of, you know, these issues, the AI will flip the conversation to a real human. So the human, a trained human reviewer, is going to look at the AI kind of assessment and say, you know, okay, this teen sounds like they asked a weird question that we think is a little bit, problematic. So should we alert the parent? And then the human can trigger the alert to the parent and the parent will get a notification that their child may need help. They're also looking into contacting emergency responders. So as you can imagine, there's probably thousands. I know there are thousands of local jurisdictions for these emergency responders. Facebook is in the process, or Meta is in the process of figuring out how to integrate all of them into their system and alert them when they have a serious safety concern. So again, this is new technology. Obviously, it's using a combination of AI and humans. It's not going to be a substitute for actually talking to your kids and noticing what's going on with them and understanding what they may be going through. So just keep that in mind. But we do know that more and more people, teens, kids, everyone is talking to AI about everything in their lives. And so if they are in a situation where they are in some emotional distress, they may ask AI without even thinking about it, about what they're going through. And so it's good that Meta is thinking about this and doing this. I don't think it's the end all for making sure that nothing ever bad happens. 888-RICH-101, 888-742-4101. We'll take some more of your calls coming up. Plus, I'll tell you about the latest news anchor to be scammed out of his hard-earned money because of a phone call. Classic scam. I'll tell you about that coming up right here on Rich on Tech.

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7: Much is said about the beauty of this area. 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

0: Welcome back to Rich on Tech. 888-RICH-101, 888-742-4101. Let's go to Christopher in Los Angeles. Christopher, you're on with Rich.
1: Hi, Rich. How are you?
0: I'm doing well. What's up?
1: Yes, Rich. I'm having a couple of problems with my phone. Have you heard of the app Tubi?
0: Yes, I know Tubi.
1: Yes. Every time I go to Tubi, I watch a TV show, and I get tired of that show, and I go to iHeartRadio to listen to some music, and in the background, the Tubi is running. What is causing that? And then after about a minute, Tubi goes off, and then the radio, iHeartRadio goes back on.
0: Is this on an Android phone?
1: Yes.
0: Okay.
1: Yes.
0: So,
1: it's a Samsung Galaxy A16.
0: Okay. So what's happening here is Samsungs do not handle audio and video channels as well as the iPhone. On the iPhone, basically only one sort of stream can be playing at a time, and it handles that very well. On Android,
1: Yes. Lots
0: of things can be going on at the same time. And that's a good thing for Android, but it's a bad thing for what you're talking about. So what's happening is that it's basically putting the Tubi app to sleep, and it's taking a little bit of time to do that. And in that time, you're hearing the crosstalk between the Tubi app, which the Android phone is going, oh, hold on, they just switched away from Tubi. Let's stop that stream. And then the iHeart app, which is bringing up, they're saying, oh, now they're bringing up iHeart. Let's start that stream. And so there's a little bit of crosstalk between those two while that process happens. But in general, is the Tubi app staying alive in the background or is it always go away after a couple seconds?
1: It goes away after a minute.
0: Oh, it takes a minute. Okay. So in the future, if you want, you can force close out the app if you want that process to go faster, which means you could either stop the playback manually and then switch to the iHeart app. But if you just let the Tubi app play and then you go to iHeart, it's kind of taking a little bit of time to realize that you want to use iHeart and not the Tubi app. And so there's not like an easy switch. I think that some of this may have to do with your phone, the software on your phone, but I would make sure everything's up to date. But at the end of the day, if you don't want this to happen, you could either manually force, do you know how to swipe out an app if you want to?
1: Yes.
0: Okay. So you can manually do that, or you can just stop whatever's playing on Tubi before you bring up iHeart.
1: Can I ask you one more question, please?
0: Maybe. We charge for the second one. Just kidding.
1: With the Tubi app, I've been having problems with the Tubi app also, because when I press Tubi, every once in a while, every time I want to use Tubi, Tubi does not go on. I have to turn my phone off, restart my phone. Then I tried once, a couple of times actually, to erase Tubi.
0: Reinstall the app.
1: I uninstall Tubi app, then I reinstall it. And I do that a couple of times. I'm really having trouble with Tubi.
0: Well, I think I
1: have to turn my phone off a couple of times. I have to reinstall and install the Tubi app. What's going on there?
0: Well, I think, again, this comes down to your phone. You said you have a Samsung A16?
1: 17.
0: A17. Okay, so, you know, the Samsung A17, if you look at the specs on that phone, it is a very... It's pretty basic. So it's just not going to have I'm looking at the specs here. Let's see. Design. Okay. Operating system. I'm trying to see like what this has. I mean, it's not too bad. Okay. It's got triple cameras. I'm trying to see like what kind of, it doesn't even show me like the actual specs, but I think what's happening is I think your device is probably, it doesn't have the best specs. And so what that means is the RAM, the processor, it's just everything's taking a little bit longer for this phone to handle, especially when you talk about multitasking, switching to different things. So my advice is number one, with Tubi specifically, if you are running any sort of like ad blocker or any VPN on your phone, you probably don't want to do that while you're using Tubi, because Tubi relies on ads. And when apps rely on ads and they're free, they don't like that. And so everything's going to take longer to process. So if it's trying to like serve you those ads at the beginning of the app when it opens up and you have some sort of ad blocker or something that's blocking that, it doesn't like that. And so it will take longer to start up and you may feel like it's not working. So that's number one. The other thing I would do is I would go through, and it sounds like you might need to update the software on this device. And there's various ways to update the software on a Samsung device. So number one, I would go into your settings and you can see where it says security and privacy. And it says updates under there. And you got two updates to do. You've got a security update, and that will bring you to your operating system, and you can see if there is a new operating system update for Samsung. Mine's up to date, okay? Then you can back out, and there's a Google Play system update. And those are served separately. That's a sleeper update, because a lot of people don't know about that update, but it can fix a lot of bugs on your phone. So check for the Google Play system update. Then you want to go into Google Play. So go into, open up Google Play, and go into where it says, go into your profile, and it will say manage apps and device, and then it says updates available. Make sure you update all of your apps there. And then finally, search for store, which this is the Galaxy Store. Samsung puts their own updates there as well. And so go into the Galaxy Store, tap menu, you'll see updates. I've got five of them. And now you can update all of the Samsung side of things. And that's the way to do it. So once you do all that, restart your phone and you can see if you're still having issues with Tubi. But I think some of it comes down to what I would do personally, Christopher, is I would close out all the apps on your phone before you open up Tubi. That's going to give you the best viewing experience, less buffering, and faster speeds for everything you're trying to do. Thanks for the call today. 888-RICH-101, 888-742-4101. Back with Johnny Jett after this.
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9: Canadian wildfire smoke persists today. High 83 with thunderstorms and high winds likely this afternoon. More storms expected overnight. Lows will dip into the upper 50s. Sunday, mostly sunny, high near 73. Track your local air quality at airnow.gov.
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0: Welcome back to Rich on Tech. Rich DeMuro here, hanging out with you, talking technology. 888-RICH-101-888-742-4101. Kim standing by patiently for your call. She'll get you in the queue to get you on the air and eventually talk to me. But first, we've got travel expert Johnny Jett on the line. Johnny, how you doing?
1: Good. How you doing?
0: Everything's good. You're in Canada. I know that there's been a lot of wildfires. What's the situation up there right now? Are you near those? Yeah. Are you safe?
1: Well, I'm in Toronto. The fires are in Northwest Ontario, which is the province of where Toronto is. So we're away from them, hundreds of miles away, but the smoke was so bad a couple days ago. I mean, people were wearing masks. Our hotel, I was at the Grand, the Park Hyatt, and they were handing out masks to guests. And I walked outside and you could just, I mean, I felt like I was back in LA, in January, during the Malibu fires a year ago.
0: Yeah, we're so used to this here. So we'll stay safe there. You just got back from Europe. Where did you go?
1: I was in 8 countries.
0: Oh my gosh.
1: We flew Air Tahiti Nui from LAX to Paris. And then we were there for a few nights, and then we flew to Vienna, Austria, and jumped on a river cruise. Viva Cruises, they're a German company. And then we went to Slovakia, Budapest, Hungary. Then we flew to Rome to go on an ocean cruise. We went to Corfu, Greece. We went to Kotor, Montenegro. We went to Sicily, Naples. Then we flew to Finland, and now I'm in Canada.
0: And is this all like, okay, so, and we're going to get to the apps that you, because you did a post, I subscribe to the newsletter, Johnny Jett newsletter, yeah. JohnnyJett.com. And you talked about all these apps that you should install on your phone before you go to Europe. So was this all for work or is everything that you do, travel is kind of a mix?
1: I mean, whenever I travel, even if I'm getting paid to travel or someone sponsoring me, I mean, I'm always writing about it. Or if I'm on my own, even on our honeymoon, I wrote about it afterwards.
0: Right.
1: I can't disconnect when it comes to travel. I just want to share everything. I want to learn everything. And so, I think I might have been inspired from one of your posts. You did something on apps like a year ago.
0: Yeah.
1: And I just started looking at my phone. And I was like, what was I using this trip? One of my readers asked me because they're going to Italy. I said, well, I got plenty of apps to talk about.
0: Okay. So let's talk about, obviously everyone knows Google Maps, but why do you like that?
1: I mean, listen, Google is everything for everybody. But I mean, I know a lot of people download the maps offline if they're not going to stay connected. I always stay connected. I use an eSIM, which we can talk about later. But so having Google Maps, you can, find out where you're going. You can keep the taxi drivers honest, so they don't take you the long way. I mean, there's all kinds of tips with that. You always make sure with the taxi drivers, you ask for the price in advance. If they say it's by the meter, then you make sure you know the route they're going, so they're not taking the long way. And also there's a little trick a lot of them do. It's not just Italy, it's Turkey and stuff. But when you give them a bill, say it out loud. Say, here's a 50 euro, or whatever the monetary unit is there, because sometimes you're tired and they'll say, you just gave me a 10, and you're like, well, I'm pretty sure I gave you a 50.
0: Oh, wow.
1: I use my Meta glasses. I turn them on. When I hand the money, I have my Meta glasses on.
0: Oh my God. Oh my, okay. That is definitely next level. Okay. So you've got like the video evidence.
1: And I do that when I negotiate too. I mean, I rarely take a taxi that's not, that I organized, but if I do, I will record. I'll say, hey, so how much is it going to cost? We were in Sicily last year and we went to Taormina, and the guy's like, $300, 300 euros. And I'm like, you sure? And then when we get out, he's like, it was 320. I go, nah.
0: Let's go to the videotape. So this app called Walk Well Beyond, what is that?
1: Yeah, I've had this one for years. I don't even know if they're still updating it, but it's a great app. What I love about Walk Well Beyond is that, unlike Google Maps, it doesn't give you step-by-step directions. All it is like a compass. It shows you which direction to go in. It tells you how far it is, how long it will take, your estimated time of arrival. And it's so simple, but I love it. If you're in a safe area and you just want to get lost, but you want to go in the right direction, it's perfect. I mean, I used it a lot this trip.
0: Okay, and that's a good one. Walk.
1: I actually
0: well
1: used
0: beyond.
1: It yesterday downtown Toronto. I was trying to find Italy from my hotel, and I was like, okay, just pointing me right in the direction.
0: Yeah, I was just in Italy in New York City. Great, great place. Okay, what's the difference between using Trainline and an official rail app?
1: Well, listen, the train line is kind of like Google Flights, but for trains. So it just shows you what everything that's out there. And just like Google Flights, you don't want to book your flight. You can't even book your flight on Google Flights. You have to go to whoever is running it. So like if you're booking an American Airlines flight, you go directly to American Airlines or United. You always want to book direct with airlines, hotels, and trains. That way, if you ever need to cancel, it's much easier to get your money back than going through a third party. And Trainline, they just tell you what your options are because there's multiple companies that usually go from one route to the other. I was in Linz, Austria a few weeks ago, and we were trying to get to Vienna Airport, and there's a train that goes right there, but there was multiple lines. We took the OBB, and then I went directly to OBB and booked it.
0: Wow. So, okay. I like that one. That's a good one.
1: By the way, one app, speaking about those trains, yeah. One app I did not mention I need to add to this is ChatGPT. Because my train ticket, you know, I couldn't read it. It was in German. I mean, the Vienna Airport doesn't say Vienna Airport. It says the German word, which is, I'm not even going to try and pronounce it. And so I asked ChatGPT, I go, am I on the right platform? Where should I be? And I uploaded the picture of the ticket and it told me exactly where I should be standing.
0: Wow. The Flughafen.

0: the eSIM apps, which one you like, YouBiggy? How do you say that?
1: Yeah, I mean, listen, there's so many different eSIMs out there. YouBiggy, you know, they let me try it out a couple of years ago, and I downloaded it, and I love it. I actually bought it again this morning or last night because my T-Mobile, I have T-Mobile, and I'm in Canada. It's supposed to, you know, it's supposed to be work the same as it does in the U.S.
0: Yeah.
1: But I was watching a Yankees game at dinner last night, and it, all of a sudden I got a notification saying, you just ran out of your 5 gigs. I go, what? And all of a sudden I could not even bring up the weather. So I was like, that's ridiculous. So I just went into the YouBiggy app and I bought $5 worth of 1 gig for 7 days. And I'm using it right now.
0: There you go.
1: I'm not on it right now. I'm on Wi-Fi.
0: Okay. Well, I was going to say, it's got a good connection. And then, okay, so we have, let's see here. What is this Daytrip app?
1: So Daytrip is a company. It's kind of like a car service, but instead of just a regular car service that takes you from point A to point B, they will take you on a sightseeing. They'll make stops so you can choose. So we were at the Port Civitavecchia, which is right outside of Rome, where all the cruise ships go, and we had to get down to Naples, which is a 3-hour drive, which is crazy. So we were going to have them take us to Pompeii, but we went the day before, and then we were like, you know what? We could organize it to go into Rome to have lunch and then go into the city. So you don't like Uber and stuff like that. You're getting point A to point B. But if you have all these all this luggage, and when we arrived, by the way, from LA to Paris, we arrived at 9 o'clock in the morning. We booked a room through Wimstay. It wasn't ready till 4 p.m. So I arranged for Daytrip. Full disclosure, they actually sponsored us on that. But it's a great service. They met us at the airport. The driver took us wherever we want. The kids had never been to Paris. We drove by the Eiffel Tower. We went to Mass at Notre Dame.
0: And so are they like a park? Are they like a tour guide as well? Like, are they saying like, hey, check this out? Or are they just like, they just bring you around?
1: No, they're drivers that are knowledgeable, but no, okay. They're not. It's not like a tour guide.
0: Okay. Okay, that's
1: but
0: a good one.
1: But actually, the two drivers that I did have, they said they were tour guides. Maybe they do hire tour guides. I'm not exactly sure on that, but they are knowledgeable and they're very accommodating, and I love that. So, you know, if you have some extra money to spend and you don't want to just sit outside, or if you're in a hotel and you don't want to leave your bags there, it's really for like when you're staying in an apartment, because a lot of times they're not ready and there's no place to put your bags.
0: Right.
1: That's why I mentioned Bounce, by the way.
0: Yeah, I've used them before. It was great. It was fantastic. I used them in Seattle. It was just some random store. I think it was called the Purple Store. That everything in there is purple. And yeah, you just leave your bag there. You get a QR code or whatever, and that's it. I left it there for the whole day for like $4.
1: Yeah, I they have it all around the world, and there's multiple companies that do this. But all these stores are trying to make more money, and so hey, if they can grab travelers' bags and just store them for them safely. It's a win-win for everybody.
0: All right, johnnyjet.com, all the apps you should download to your phone before your trip to Europe. johnnyjet.com, all the apps you should download to your phone before your trip to Europe. That is the blog post that inspired what we just talked about. Thanks, Johnny Jet. Where are you off to next?
1: You know what? I'm going to Chicago.
0: Oh, okay.
1: And then nowhere exciting. I mean, Chicago's very exciting.
0: It's a great city, not as exciting as all the other places, but it's still great. I love Chicago and the mix, the popcorn mix.
1: Oh yeah, the Garrett's popcorn.
0: Yeah,
1: yeah. And we're going to check out the Obama Library, the new library. So
0: very cool. With some very cool. Okay, well, tell us how that is. All right. Thanks so much for calling in today. Appreciate it. 888-RICH-101. 888-742-4101. 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

0: Oh, wow. This song takes me right back to when I was like some sort of front-end manager at Office Depot. And I was a, you know, teenager. I don't know what I was in high school. And I remember I would go to different Office Depots and like help train the associates. And so this was a song that was playing at the time. I remember driving to like a Home Depot or Office Depot rather in like Long Island. And they were opening up a new, this was back when like Office Depot was opening up these giant stores. And I felt so cool. I was like, yeah, that's right. I'm like, no math class for me. I'm going to train these people on how to be a front end. I think it was called like front end lead or something. Anyway, I love that job. Oh my gosh. This was back when Office Depot was a place where people bought their cell phones and also their business. They call it business machines. Like it was like all the business equipment, like computers. And I mean, they had a ton of that stuff there. Now they still have it, but it's just not the same. It's, you know, it was more like a Best Buy back then in the center of the store. Anyway, that song brought me right back. But enough of that. 888-RICH-101, 888-742-4101. Let's go to Gene in Arkansas. Gene, what's up?
1: All right, sir. I have an Apple laptop that when we power it up, it just stays the Apple logo and does nothing else.
0: Uh-oh. How old is this thing?
1: 2021.
0: Okay, so it's not that old. That's pretty recent. So with Apple, it's kind of a little bit tricky when it comes to these startup modes, because basically you have to get schooled in all these key commands. So the first thing you need to figure out is this an Intel Mac or is this have the Mac like an Apple chip in it? 2021, I'm guessing it's Intel, right?
1: Yes.
0: Okay. So in that case, there's a whole bunch of guidelines for the key combination. So the first thing is Command R. Have you heard of that?
1: No.
0: Okay. So that's going to basically get you into the Mac OS recovery mode. There's a whole bunch of different modes. So there's a safe mode. There is a startup manager, which, you know, if you're trying to use a different disk. But I think what's happening here, did anything happen to this computer? Did it drop? Did the hard drive fail? Like, did you hear anything weird before it stopped doing this? When was the last time it worked?
1: My wife was using it. I'm not sure. It's been a couple of weeks. She didn't say anything happened. She just said she went to turn it on and it wouldn't.
0: Okay. Now, have you tried like pressing and holding the power button to turn it off and leaving it off for a little bit and then turning it back on? You've tried all that?
1: Yes.
0: Okay. And it still just comes up to the Apple logo and that's it?
1: Correct. It won't go into safe mode.
0: Okay. Can you get it into safe mode?
1: No.
0: Okay. Have you tried that?
1: Yes.
0: The shift? Have you tried the Command R?
1: No, I have not.
0: Okay. That's probably your next best bet because that is going to get you into the recovery mode, which lets you basically, you know, do some diagnostics on this thing, see what's happening here. Did you back up your stuff? Are you backed up on this computer?
1: Yes, she is.
0: Okay. Well, that's good news. So worst comes to worst, you may have to reinstall the operating system if the hard drive is still functional. It sounds to me like this hard drive might have gone bad and that's why it's not turning on anymore, but that it might not be. So you'll be able to figure out when you get into that Command R, you can see what's going on there. And then, you know, you may have an option to start it up again, or you may have an option to reinstall the operating system on it. And if it still doesn't work when you try all that stuff, you might have to just replace the hard drive. What about bringing it to an Apple store? Do you have an Apple store nearby?
1: Not nearby, no, but probably a couple hours away.
0: Okay, well, that would be like a field trip. So that, you know, you want to try to do whatever you can for this first, and then if nothing else works, there may be a local repair person in town that can replace this hard drive as well. But it sounds to me like the hard drive might have gone bad on this machine. And that's what's causing it not to start up. But I would definitely try that Command R when you turn on your computer. So basically the way it works with Macs, when you press that power button, you know, press and hold it off, then press and hold it on. As soon as you turn it on, press and hold Command R for a little bit until you hear the bing, and then it should start up in that recovery mode. But I'm going to put the links to this instructions on the website richontech.tv. This is the Mac startup key combinations. Macs are pretty good until something like this happens, and then they're just like a head scratcher. You're like, what's going on here, Mac? And why is there no indication of what I should be doing next? Like, sometimes you'll just start up a Mac and it'll just have like a little hard drive with like a question mark in it, or like a sad face, or like all these things. You're like, I don't know what to do here. So good luck there, Kenny. Hopefully it works out. 888-RICH-101, 888-742-4101. I do want to tell you about this story before we take another call here. This news anchor, CBS Philadelphia, news anchor Siafa Lewis, smart guy, been around TV for a long time. He was scammed out of $7,000. $7,000 after scammers impersonated his bank and asked him to read back a one-time security code. And he did. And this is the thing. People always ask me, Rich, what about, what about antivirus for my computer? Antivirus is probably the least of your worries at this point. It's really phishing emails. It's really fake websites. That is what people are doing nowadays. And also this, social engineering, where they call you. And apparently he thought they already had his username and password for the bank account. And the bank said, hey, there's been some issue. We need to just verify some charges or whatever. And he said, oh, okay. And banks do call you, which is kind of, this is where it's kind of a tricky thing. I was on the phone with my bank the other day and they're asking me for all this stuff. And they said, we're going to text you a code. And I said, well, dude, you sound like a scam artist right now because the code says don't read to anyone. And you're asking me to read you this code. He's like, I know, you can call back and whatever. And, you know, it was fine. And then my mom the other day, I was helping her with something and it was across the miles. And so I said, okay, now they're going to text you a code. And I said, now, what does that code say? She goes, it says, do not tell anyone this code. I go, okay, now read me the code. And we were laughing because I was like, you're doing exactly what I'm telling you not to do. And what the text tells you not to do. She says, I know, but I trust you. I said, well, yeah, but what if I was a fraud right now? What if I was a fake, you know, an AI voice clone? Anyway, so he gave the number and what do? They immediately moved $7,000 out of his account using Zelle, $3,500 twice. And instantly it's gone. Boom. And now he's fighting for that money back. But the tip here, what is the takeaway here? Number one, enable account alerts in your banking app. So every login, every transfer, every transaction over a certain dollar amount, have your bank text you. And that way, if something's happening, you see it immediately. Also, do not give out those one-time codes to anyone. Most of them say, do not tell this to anyone. Don't tell them to anyone. I don't care. And if you're wondering about who's calling you, hang up. If they try to keep you on the line, that's a definite scam because that's what they do. Like the guy when I was on with the bank, the guy goes, yeah, you can go ahead and call me back from, you know, the back of your number card or whatever, back of your card number. And I said, okay, well, I know you're not a scam artist because you're telling me I can call you back. Most of the time, they want to keep you on the phone as long as humanly possible. I was doing Zelle the other day to Zelle someone. And I couldn't believe the hoops I had to jump through. You know, there's all these limits on it. You got to verify. It says this is like cash. So just be very careful anytime you are sending money, especially through Zelle. It is basically like giving someone cash. 888-RICH-101, back after this. Your personal information is valuable and far more accessible than you realize. 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
15: Canadian wildfire smoke persists today, high 83, with thunderstorms and high winds likely this afternoon. More storms expected overnight. Lows will dip into the upper 50s. Sunday, mostly sunny, high near 73. Track your local air quality at airnow.gov.
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16: From ABC News, I'm Chuck Sievertson. The war with Iran kills and wounds more Americans. The U.S. military says two service members were killed in Jordan yesterday in an attack by Iranian missiles and drones. A third service member is missing in action. Four more wounded. ABC's Stephen Portnoy in Washington.
17: In total, some 427 U.S. service members have now been wounded and 16 have lost their lives in the Iran war. This, as the new supreme leader of Iran puts out a social media message warning of unforgettable lessons for America. As an Iranian general said the other day, his country might move from a phase of retaliation to what he called the offensive phase of the war.
16: On ex-Defense Secretary Pete Hegseth wrote, "Godspeed, heroes. Their sacrifice only stiffens our resolve." It's still hazardous to breathe for millions in the Midwest and East because of smoke from wildfires in Canada and Minnesota. Seeing an increase in patients with smoke-related breathing problems, the Cleveland Clinic, where ER doctor Jason Milk says there's more than just wood burning.
18: It's burning anything in its path. So there's a lot of other things being discharged into the air.
16: Cleanup efforts where Guadalupe River flooding hit Texas towns. ABC's Jacqueline Lee.
19: A bridge in Uvalde County collapsing after 2 feet of flooding. At least two people have died. More than 230 people were rescued, with more than 2,000 emergency personnel deployed. Texas Hill Country getting hit yet again. You may remember the devastating flooding in Kerrville last year that killed more than 100 people, including more than a dozen children from Camp Mystic.
16: A source of the stomach bug affecting thousands has been traced by the FDA to iceberg lettuce in Mexico and a supplier to Taco Bell's in five states, Indiana, Kentucky, Michigan, Ohio, West Virginia. Taco Bell has pulled lettuce from its restaurants nationwide. Ukrainian drones attacked two sprawling warehouses, one just east of Moscow, among other targets overnight and today that killed nine people, say Russian officials. You're listening to ABC News.
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16: Lawmakers in Wisconsin are calling for Elon Musk to be charged under the state's election bribery laws after he offered million-dollar payments to voters in last year's state Supreme Court election.
1: Despite Wisconsin's clear election bribery law, our state has never confronted a billionaire offering a $1 million reward for participating in an election.
16: Green Bay State Rep. Ahmad Rivera Wagner said state elections administrators have referred Musk's case to prosecutors. Two families accusing a North Dakota hospital of sending two babies home with the wrong families 38 years ago. At an at-home DNA test led Kyle Bylin to a biological aunt on a genealogy platform. Bylin and Jeremy Morrison were the only babies born that day at Unity Medical Center, Grafton, North Dakota. Bylin.
3: There have certainly been different times throughout my life when I felt like a black sheep in my family, or that like maybe I was looking for some place that I belong.
16: The hospital says it's investigating. Staying unique.
22: Most New Jersey voters, 64%, tell the Fairleigh Dickinson poll they oppose changing the rules to allow self-service in New Jersey. Support for full-service gasoline is higher among women, who pollsters say traditionally have seen it as safer to have someone around pumping gas. But the gap between men and women also could be just men saying that they like doing things with their cars.
16: R. Wayne Cabot, Chuck Sievertson, ABC News.
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0: Welcome back to Rich on Tech. Rich DeMiro here, hanging out with you, talking technology. 888-RICH-101, 888-742-4101. We've got the feedback coming up this hour. I'll just be honest. It is the amount of email that I get from doing this show is off the charts. Like, it is, I love it because it means that we're obviously hitting a nerve. Like, people are liking what we're doing. But the downside to it is I am not physically able to reply to every email at this point. Like, it's just not possible. I could sit and do email all day, every day, unlimited, and still not be done. And I mean, I'll be honest, when I reply back to you, which I do sometimes, you reply back and then it's like another email. So it's like, which I don't mind. I'm not saying don't do that. Like, I've you know, had some great conversations because of this show, but I'm just letting you know that I love all that feedback that you're sending me. I'm not able to respond to everything, but I do pretty much read everything. And if I, you know, find a place for it on the show or in the newsletter or in the feedback segment, you know, it could be in those places. So just know that I am looking at them. I can't always respond to every single one of them because, you know, I do have two kids and a wife as well and a life. So sometimes on a Saturday night, I like to kind of, you know, relax a little bit. Okay. So we got that. I got to tell you about this smart ring that does blood pressure readings. And then, of course, we have a story about this, the Apple Watch and other smartwatches about fall detection. But I know you guys are waiting patiently here. So let's go to Chuck in Lakewood. Chuck, what's up?
1: Hey, Rich. Enjoy the show.
0: Thanks.
1: Got a deal with the, I had an Echo Dot for a while, which I've really enjoyed. And I ended up getting a second one so I can have a stereo pair, which I was able to do very easily and no problem.
0: That's cool.
1: And now I have switched. I wanted to switch the network. I on the weekends I travel in my van. I wanted to use my hotspot on my phone and have them hooked to that.
0: Okay.
1: And had some problems doing that, but finally did get the one hooked up, the main one that I've always had. The second one will not go into pairing mode. It just goes into the red, the solid, you know, the solid red. I've unplugged it. I've tried to hard reset it. It won't go into that. And I'm just kind of at my wit's end. It won't get out of this red.
0: Have you tried throwing it out the window of the van?
1: Well, my van doesn't go very fast. I'm not sure that would kill it. But
0: okay. Well, so what version Echo Dot is this?
1: They're both five.
0: They're both five. It's a fifth generation. That's a relatively new.
1: Yeah. Well, the one I got maybe 2 years ago, and this one they haven't updated it. I got the new one, and was surprised it was still $50. But I ended up, I wanted to go back. I wanted to do the stereo pair. So,
0: okay. So
1: yeah, that's why.
0: A couple things. So number one. So you've tried resetting it back to its factory settings by pressing the volume down and microphone off buttons for 20 seconds. You've tried that?
1: No. I used per instructions I saw on the internet. I'm using the there's four things. There's a
0: yeah, there's like a plus, a minus.
1: A circle, and a circle with a slash through it.
0: Yeah.
1: And it said, I read with, if you hold that down for 25 seconds, it will go into reset.
0: Okay, so that is different because that is going to just do the, that's actually going to keep your connection to your Wi-Fi. It's going to reset everything else, but it's going to keep your connection. So
1: okay, that's what I need to get rid of.
0: That's what you need to get rid of.
1: Wi-Fi.
0: So that's what's happening there, I think. So,
1: okay. So
0: what I'm seeing for the directions straight from Amazon is if you want to go back to factory, which means you're going to, you know, wipe everything clean except for, you know, you can reconnect it to Wi-Fi, it's volume down and microphone off for 20 seconds, press and hold there, and wait for the ring light to turn off and on again, and your device should enter setup mode after that. So,
1: okay.
0: I would try that. I think that's going to, you know, if that doesn't work, I would appeal to Amazon and just say, hey, look, you know, my favorite term is, hey, you might want to take a look at this because you can learn from it and see what went wrong. But can you send me a new one? Can you replace this as a one-time courtesy? I know it's a couple years old, but still,
1: yeah.
0: You never know. But that, yeah. I would try that. I will link this up on the website. If it's the Echo Dot 5 that you're talking about, then that's the way to do it. So Again, it's volume down, microphone off, 20 seconds, hold those, wait for the light to turn off and then on again, and then it should go into setup mode.
1: Yeah, because it's right now, it keeps wanting to hop on my old, old network, that old network, and I need to reset it to that. So great, I appreciate your help today. And just a quick comment on, I wanted to ask you if you can, come on the Bill Handel Show, maybe once a week or something, and have a little session with him. That would be fun.
0: I do, actually. Every, let's see, what day is it? Every Tuesday morning at 8 a.m.
1: You do?
0: Yes.
1: Okay.
0: Yeah.
1: Great. I don't know how I've missed that.
0: Well,
1: okay.
0: I mean, I'll be honest, I've been on for a couple of years. It's been mostly every week, but when I travel or if I can't do it, obviously it's tough. But I try, no matter what, I try to do it. But I will say during the summer this year, it's been a little challenging because I've been traveling a lot with work.
1: Okay.
0: And so sometimes I can't always make it. So that might be why you missed it, when you tune in. But yeah, every Tuesday morning, 8 a.m. And Bill Handel, he just posted on Instagram that his show's doing really well. So,
1: great.
0: In spite of having me on every week.
1: Okay, Rich. Thanks a lot. I appreciate all your efforts. Everything.
0: All right. Chuck, appreciate it. Thanks so much for the call today. 888-RICH-101, 888-742-4101. Yeah, the KFI ratings were in, and they were really celebrating because they went up. I mean they've always been good, but the way this show works, we originate out of Los Angeles, but we are syndicated out to a whole bunch of stations. So KFI, I would say, is probably one of our home stations. So is 710 WR in New York City. But, we're on across the nation in various places. And the show is, it's live in some places. It's replayed throughout the weekend. So I'll take it all. No matter how you find me, no matter how you get in on all this, I will take it. So appreciate you finding me as well. All right. Let me tell you about this Signal Ring. This is a new smart ring that does something Apple and Aura do not. Well, Apple has a watch, but not a ring. But it gives you actual blood pressure numbers. This is called the Signal Ring. It comes from a new startup called Vital Signals. It does not require an arm cuff. So with Samsung, so Apple Watch doesn't give you numbers. It gives you a hypertension, you're at risk for it. Aura, I'm not really sure what they do with blood pressure, but I just actually started wearing an Aura ring to kind of evaluate it and assess it. And by the way, I love it so far. Spoiler alert, absolutely love it. But then the Samsung watch can do blood pressure, but it has to be calibrated with a cuff once a month. So anyway, this little ring, it's called, again, the Signal Ring, uses high-speed optical sensor to examine the pulse wave created by each heartbeat. What? And then software estimates your systolic and diastolic pressure. You can get a reading whenever you want, or it will collect readings in the background, and you can add context to your results. So if you do a reading, you can say if you exercised, drank coffee, ate, smoked, which you shouldn't be, but, or experienced stress. And then, this has not gotten FDA clearance, so the FDA still says this is a wellness product, but this is pretty revolutionary. Battery life 4 days. It's $399. No monthly subscription fees. I was reading an interview with the founder, and he said, "Yeah, everyone said we have to do a subscription. I did not want to do a subscription." So we'll see how long that can last. But shipping expected in October 2026. Founder Tom Moss says he created it after being hospitalized with a systolic blood pressure reading of 250, and discovering how difficult it was to monitor his pressure throughout a normal day. So this is a game changer for people that are monitoring or actively monitoring their blood pressure. If this does as promised, and I've not tested this, this could be a big shift in how people monitor their blood pressure. And it's just one more sign that these smartwatches and these smart rings are just continuing to really do so much in the realm of health. I think the next holy grail is really blood glucose monitoring. I know people want that. There's nothing official or non-official that can do that right now through a smartwatch. But when they can do the non-invasive blood glucose, that is going to be a huge paradigm shift for so many millions of people who have to monitor their glucose readings. All right, let's see. Can we go? Yeah, we can do more calls. 888-RICH-101, 888-742-4101. The website, richontech.tv, for everything I mentioned. And if you're not following me on Instagram, I am at richontech. If you're not subscribed to the newsletter, yada, yada, yada, do all that stuff. Just get in on it. back after this.

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0: Welcome back to Rich on Tech. Got a lot of news to get through before I take one final call on the show. So I'm going to try to get through a lot of this quickly so we can get to our caller here. If you paid for YouTube TV or DirecTV stream, these live streaming services, anytime between April 2019 and March 2026, you might qualify for cash. This is a $50 million settlement involving customers because of Disney and YouTube TV and DirecTV stream. So basically, you go to onlinetvsettlement.com. Make sure you go to that official website. You have to file your claim by September 8th. I got an email about this in my email. So I would search your email for the settlement. Disney, let's see, I'll tell you what it said. It was Disney. Let's see, it says Biddle versus Walt Disney Company. So just type in Biddle Disney, B-I-D-D-L-E Disney in your email search, and you should come up with the official. Because you do need your, they give you like a PIN number. What is it? Let's see. A unique ID and a PIN number to submit your claim. And so I don't know how much you get from this, but obviously the attorneys make the most money. You'll get like a couple bucks. The attorneys will be, you know, buying lobster somewhere off the coast of the Caribbean. Speaking of flying somewhere, cheapest week to fly this summer, August 17th. Skyscanner looked at the cheapest week, analyzed a whole bunch of data. August 17th to August 23rd is the cheapest week to fly this summer. Oh, great. Right when the kids go back to school. So nobody can actually travel during this weekend unless you're retired. Cheapest day to fly is Monday. So that's a good place to start. If you're traveling internationally, some popular cities have sweet spots for cheap flights. London, August 10th through 16th. Tokyo, August 31st through September 6th. Rome, August 10th through 16th. Paris, August 31st through September 6th. What is the underlying factor here for all these dates is that, yes, it's right when kids go back to school. Of course, it's going to be cheap. They also highlight some places to go that are less crowded, like Punta Gorda, Asheville, North Carolina, I'm guessing, Colorado Springs, Bozeman, and Burlington, Vermont. Let's see what else. Skyscanner, everywhere search. They're saying that's a good way to look for flexible, cheapest destinations from your home airport if you're flexible about where to go. I've not tested that, but now I got to check it out. Skyscanner, everywhere search. All right. Samsung says its new foldables will finally have a less noticeable crease. They're teasing us new display technology called Flex Titanium. This is ahead of Galaxy Unpacked happening this week in London. Samsung says the titanium layer they're using on their new foldables is 20 times stiffer than the old material it replaces, but it's still thin and flexible enough to be folded thousands of times. Samsung is unveiling its new foldable phones on July 22nd, that is Wednesday, in London. Very much looking forward to seeing what they have in store. Okay, let's go to Dwayne in Southern California. Dwayne, you're on with Rich.
1: Yeah, a couple of problems I have.
0: We're limited to just tech problems, Dwayne.
1: I mean?
0: We're limited to just tech problems on this show.
1: No problem. I have a Macintosh 16, and I update it all the time. The last time, I think they snuck something on me, and when I do a search for something, all of a sudden the ask window, ASK window comes up.
0: Okay.
1: And I don't know how to get rid of it. Okay. I do Apple delete or, you know, and nothing seems to work. How do I get rid of it? I want to see the whole screen because it takes about half the screen with this window and it's disconcerting.
0: Yeah, it's malware. So basically something got downloaded, could have been an ad you clicked. It could have gotten on there a lot of different ways, but this is malware. So are you using Safari? When does this pop up?
1: I'm using Safari.
0: Okay. So I think this could be a Safari extension. So I would go into, I'm trying to find where this is. We open up Safari and then we go into Safari extensions. Okay. Can you do this while we're on or no?
1: I will do it right now. Safari extensions.
0: Okay. Do you see that? If you upper left-hand corner where it says Safari in the menu bar, it says Safari extensions.
1: Oh, yeah.
0: Okay. Do you see any extensions listed there where it says installed?
1: It just says add extensions. Let's see here. Let me go to extensions.
0: Okay, so there's nothing installed there?
1: Nothing.
0: Okay, that's good.
1: Nothing.
0: So that means that this is, okay, so this is either something that is more on your computer, like a larger, an app that is installed on your computer at large, or this could just be served up by a notification spam, which means you would just have to clear all of your history on Safari, and that might make it go away. Have you tried doing that?
1: Nope, I have not.
0: Okay, so that's the next step I would do. You're going to lose all your history, but if you go into Safari again, and then it says clear history.
1: Clear history. Got it.
0: And it'll say clear all history, and that may take care of it. Now, if that doesn't, the only other thing I would say to do is go through your application list and see if there's any applications there you don't use or recognize, especially anything that says search helper or anything like that. Get rid of it. And then the other thing you could do is look at your startup. So if you go into, I think it's, let's see, open at login. So if you go into your settings and you type, that little settings icon, system settings?
1: Right.
0: Inside there, you can search. If you search for login, it'll bring up something called open at login. And this is great to look at in general because these are all the applications that try to open up and do things when you first turn on your computer. And a lot of times applications sneak in there. You don't necessarily need them. So go where it says open at login, there's a whole list of applications. And I actually just did this the other day to kind of prune mine. But you can go through and delete, highlight an application. If you don't need it to turn on when you open your computer, you can delete that from that list. And sometimes things like Spotify will sneak into there or whatever. And every time you turn on your computer, all these windows pop open. But have you tried doing a search, Dwayne, since then? And has the ask box popped up again?
1: Not lately. It hasn't popped up right now.
0: Okay, so maybe we might have fixed it with the clearing history, but that's
1: maybe so.
0: Yeah. So those
1: one
0: are
1: another question.
0: Yeah. I don't have time for another question. You're gonna have to call back next week. I know you waited on hold so long, Dwayne. I'm sorry, but we gotta run here to our guest. But thanks for the call today. Really appreciate it. But that generally, when you're getting those pop-ups on your browser, it's either an extension that's installed. Or it is something that is living in the browser as a notification spam. And if you clear your history out on your browser, sometimes that stuff goes away. All right, back after this, we're going to talk smart homes coming up next.
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9: Canadian wildfire smoke persists today. High 83 with thunderstorms and high winds likely this afternoon. More storms expected overnight. Lows will dip into the upper 50s. Sunday, mostly sunny, high near 73. Track your local air quality at airnow.gov.
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Welcome back to Rich on Tech. Rich DeMiro here, hanging out with you, talking technology. The website for the show is richontech.tv. So if you want anything that I mentioned on today's show, I know there's a lot of it, just go to richontech.tv/183. That will bring you to the show notes. We've got a great guest coming on next. Before we get to him, I just want to mention this. Did a story this week on TV about this woman, 86 years old, lives alone. Daughters live about, you know, closest family member lives about 4 hours away. She was exercising. She fell. She hit her head, lost consciousness. Doesn't remember any of that. But what saved her? Her Apple Watch. It called her or alerted her daughters that she fell, took a hard fall. And so they were able to send a neighbor to her house. She was in the ICU for a while. She actually had all kinds of injuries, really sad. But she's doing okay now. But she is like a new believer in the Apple Watch. So we interviewed her. And, you know, we've heard of this feature before, and we've heard it's saved many lives and it's helped many people. But this fall detection feature is on Apple Watch. It's on Galaxy Watch from Samsung. It's on the Pixel Watch. They all have some form of fall detection. So basically, if you fall, it will ask if you're okay. If you don't respond, it might call emergency services or alert your contacts. So check the settings. I've got the list of

0: how to check the settings on the Apple Watch, the Samsung Watch, and the Pixel Watch on the website, richontech.tv. Don't assume the feature is active, especially if you recently replaced your watch or did something. And also take a minute to review your emergency contacts. If you don't want a smartwatch, Medical Guardian, Life Alert are two similar options that you can look into. But please check those settings on the Apple Watch. Could make a big difference. All right. Joining me now is Tobin Richardson, CEO of the Connectivity Standards Alliance, making our smart homes easier to actually be smart. Tobin, thanks for joining me today.
1: Thanks so much for having me. Great to be here.
0: So explain what you guys do at the Connectivity Standards Alliance. You're basically working with manufacturers to what, make them play nice?
1: Yeah, that's exactly right. We're really the industry group that makes sure your smart home devices from different brands actually work together and that they're secure. So similar to other technologies like Wi-Fi and Bluetooth, those just work in the background. We operate the same way. We have hundreds of companies from around the planet all working together. And our job is to try and make sure they play nicely together inside as well as for consumers everywhere.
0: Yeah, because the nice thing is, like the other day I was setting up some lights and it was so easy because they were Matter enabled. And you literally just, I think I just scanned a QR code or a barcode on there and it was like, boom, in 10 seconds it was set up. And I loved it. I like smiled. I said, this is the way it should be. So how tough is it to get to that point?
1: Yeah, it's tougher than you would think because you've got to deal with companies that, you know, rightly are looking to create cool products, cool experiences, and then hold on to you, right? Which is important for companies to be able to build profitable products. But in order for us to get to that larger vision where everything else just works nicely together, they've really got to kind of bring the walls down, open up the way that their devices interact. And that's where organizations like ours come in, where we can get everybody to do just that.
0: Are there any notable holdouts? Like, I mean, I know is Apple part of Matter? Is like Google part of it? Like who, is there any notable like company that's not doing this right now at this point?
1: Not anyone that I would say is taking smart home seriously. And you hit the large ones, and that's really, you know, some of those companies, Apple, Google, Amazon, Samsung, SmartThings. And those are, you know, brands in the West and around the world, you're seeing companies really start to embrace this and understand that if we're going to get to really smart home, and get past, you know, what are used to be just a few gadgets that might work together to something that is really just as smooth as you described it, right? I mean, just scan a QR code, tap a device with an NFC, just like we do for paying at the store, making things that easy. You have to have open standards. You have to have orgs like ours. So there aren't really too many more holdouts in terms of the large ecosystem players. And every company with a serious a line of products is going to be making Matter products here soon.
0: And the idea is that, you know, back in the day when we were talking about smart home, it was like you had to be in a silo. It was like, okay, if you want to do Google Assistant, you got to get all the products that work with Google Assistant. If you want to do Alexa, you got to, you know, Amazon stuff. Nowadays, the idea is that if these all have this Matter standard or, you know, whatever standards you guys are working on, you can mix and match from all sorts of brands.
1: Yeah, exactly right. And that's really the whole focus of Matter, is to be able to deliver that. Early on, companies were going to, you know, make one, two, or three products, do it really well, but everybody was doing that in different silos. And so, you know, when they all come together under one tent, and, you know, so for instance, you and I might create, you know, different thermostats, do it a bit of a different way, but we realize, you know, consumers don't want to be locked into, you know, a single product, single ecosystem for the rest of their lives. So how do you enable that? And we saw this with the internet. Used to be on AOL, CompuServe and things like that. And eventually you didn't have to create these barriers to get to the same website or the same chat room. And so the same way that we saw the internet open up, you're seeing the smart home open up as well.
0: Standards are so nice. If anyone can convince, I was going to do a tangent about iMessage, but I guess they do RCS begrudgingly. But anyway, so you said that you're making, you know, more secure and how is that changing? Like the security of all this? Because, you know, this is stuff that's in our home. And I often think about this when I link up a product, let's say I get some random product, I'm bringing that into my network, right? So like it has access to like, you know, my not my password, but like, well, I guess it does technically, but anyway, explain that.
1: Yeah, no, security and privacy are related pieces, right? And they're super important for consumers. The way that we do that is, you know, we basically bring in the smartest and the strongest security experts around the planet. So you talked about, you know, whether it's one company's security experts. When you have the best network and security experts from Google, Apple, Amazon, Schneider Electric, Legrand, you know, company brands that you may not know about, that are, you know, basically doing networking around the planet. And then you basically raise the floor in terms of security for devices. As we look at, you know, the millions and billions of different devices that are out there, it's a huge risk that we have to be careful around. And so the same way that

0: a Matter certification, Matter technology, you know that it's not just going to interoperate. It's going to have the best security available in the industry, the same the way that we expect security for the internet itself.
1: That's good to know. So those lights that I was linking up the other day, even though, you know, let's say they come from a company that I may not be completely familiar with, as long as they have that Matter connectivity, I can feel rest assured that it's protecting my privacy and security of my home network.
0: Exactly. And we, you know, to get that certification, the bar is higher, and it's, you know, network technology is complex. So you got to make it simple for consumers, which means the burden is on the companies to do all the hard work in the background so that it just works and that it, you know, goes into the background, but also is as secure as possible. So they have to go through a number of different steps. The security parameters within the device itself are, you know, at a level that we've not really ever seen before in terms of connected devices. And we have some other tricks up our sleeve in terms of how we, you know, credential devices that make them more secure, how we create, use a blockchain essentially to ensure that devices that show up in your network are the ones that are supposed to be on your network. So there are a lot of different mechanical ways that we can push companies to do that. And again, everybody's come together to agree on just how to do that.
1: Anything people should look for when they buy smart home products?
0: I think if you're looking for the first time, you've not been in the smart home game, start with something simple. I started with lights and a couple of switches. I happen to be a Boston Red Sox fan, so this was like 15 years ago, and, you know, used an ESPN app, tied it to a smart automation. Every time the Red Sox won, the lights would turn red.
1: And that was cool.
0: And so, you know, I can use that lighting, you know, mechanism for something else now, but at least it gave me an idea. So now I have a lot of automations. I have a lot of other things that I can take advantage of when I'm traveling. I can keep track of what's happening around the house, make sure that everything's secure. So there are a lot of, you know, a lot of different applications, but I think, you know, start simple, start with something, you know, and get to know it, and then kind of take it from there.
1: I've got about a minute. Curious, how is AI doing anything in the smart home realm?
0: Yeah, absolutely. AI is really a game changer, where the first step to getting to smart homes for everybody is open standards. The next step for really getting all the cool benefits and value is AI. Having all these rules-based approaches in the background just take place. Effectively, AI will make the home feel smarter, not more complicated. And it will start to learn your routine, but you always stay in control of what gets automated. So it's a really powerful tool for making home smarter and that whole experience better.
1: All right, Tobin Richardson from the Connectivity Standards Alliance. Any website you want to direct folks to learn more about all this?
0: Definitely, csa-iot.org. 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
1: All right. Building the foundation and future of IoT. Thanks for joining me today. My dream is to get all my smart home stuff in working order. Like I've built it over the years and I need to like maintain it. You know what I mean? Like get everything working together, which will be my goal, maybe in retirement. All right, coming up next, we are going to open up the feedback to hear from you. That's coming up right here on Rich on Tech. Every spam call, every scam text, every sketchy email with your name, each one starts the same way. 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

0: Welcome back to Rich on Tech. Rich DeMuro here, hanging out with you, talking technology. The website, richontech.tv. One quick story before we get into the feedback. I saw this on, I believe it was TechCrunch, and I thought it was pretty interesting. Yeah. People, if you don't want, you know how everyone's using these AI note-taking apps to record and transcribe and summarize meetings automatically? Well, they tell the story of this one guy who, if you don't want people to do that with you on the call, change your Zoom name to whatever your name is. I do not consent to transcribing or recording. And that way you've kind of said your thing, which is like, hey, you don't record me. That's it. So anyway, I thought that was pretty interesting. All right, let's open up the feedback. These are the emails, the comments, the questions I get from you, starting with Dr. Tanya. This is a prominent pediatrician in the Los Angeles area. She told me a story how she was flying American Airlines from LAX to Charlotte. She was scanned in through Clear, boarded the plane. Somehow the airline marked her as a no-show. While she was still in the air, American canceled her return flight, removed the trip and her boarding pass right from its app. Like, it just vanished. The crew she talked to said it took them more than an hour to prove that she had actually been on the plane and get her return ticket reinstated. So her advice, always screenshot your boarding pass before you fly. Once hers disappeared from the app, she had no easy way to prove what happened. That is quite the story. Can you imagine? Just watching, it's like Back to the Future, where the front page of the USA Today just like transforms before your eyes. That was probably her looking at the app on her phone, like, this is just going away. Wait, don't go. I told you about Speechify last week, how you can use it for free voice to text. Well, I got a lot of emails from you saying it was very frustrating to figure that out, and I agree. So Speechify is trying to sell you on their speech to text app. On the Mac, on the Windows side of things, there is a separate app to download, not the standard Speechify app. So number one, that's the number one thing. Number two, on the phone, it only works on iPhone, and it basically is the regular Speechify app, but you can skip all the stuff about subscriptions and three-day trials and all that stuff and just skip it. And then once you install the app and get it up and running, you then go into your settings and enable the keyboard, the Speechify keyboard. And it does work. I used it all week for the past 2 weeks, I think, at this point. And it is very good for free speech to text. Silvana says, I thought I was speaking with a Norton support, but about 20 minutes into the call, I realized it might be a scam. I had already given the quote-unquote technician remote access to my computer. Uh-oh. I hung up, I shut down the computer, and changed my Apple ID and banking passwords. This is a good reminder not to trust customer support numbers you find through Google and to trust your gut. Definitely uninstall that remote access program that they had you install. That's the way they get access to all the stuff in your computer and really make your life miserable. Joseph, I was doing yard work and listening to the podcast, practically yelling the answer. Call the credit card company and close the account. My sister-in-law had an impossible time canceling a subscription after her husband died. She closed the card account and poof, the problem was solved. Yes, this was a caller who said they were helping a friend. They wanted to figure out all the subscriptions the late person had. And I did mention at some point to cancel the credit card and that would make it easier. But that is a tricky thing. But yes, canceling the card should work. But sometimes these credit card companies actually give your number, the new number, to recurring subscriptions, which is just wild. You'll notice, you'll be like, wait, I never transferred that over. Sure enough, they gave the number. Nick, I agree with your advice not to take a sledgehammer to a computer, monitor, tablet, or phone. The consequences can be unpredictable and sometimes dangerous. Back in the 1980s, a man in Texas even offered a service where you can mail him your Mac, pay him to shoot it with a shotgun, and have the damaged computer sent back. Those older Macs contain extremely high voltage even after being unplugged, so opening or destroying them could be deadly. Did I say that? I guess we did talk about destroying hard drives, maybe. Tom, I heard you say you weren't too sure about Temu. I've had a great experience with them. They seem to have everything. The prices are good. And whenever I've had a problem, they've taken care of it right away. Okay, well, there you go. I got to try Temu one of these days. Mark in Long Beach, I'm president of the Associated Radio Amateurs of Long Beach. After you mentioned our field day event at Recreation Park, several people stopped by because they heard about it on your show. A few even joined our club. Thanks for the shout out. It gave our amateur radio celebration a real boost. Okay, there you go. Amateur radio. Leah in California says, my senior brother was scammed out of $50,000 after receiving a device in the mail that appeared to come from Wells Fargo. The scammers called from a number that also looked like the bank and told him to activate the device. Once he followed their instructions, they transferred money out of his savings account. Wells Fargo denied his claim three times and says he is responsible under its user agreement. Really? Wells Fargo, I would rethink that. I think someone's finding a new bank immediately, and I would fight that to the end. Bob, in response to the caller whose T-Mobile router wouldn't allow a period in the Wi-Fi name, some routers restrict special characters when setting up a network name. I think that's what we figured out in that situation. Gilda, my husband was looking for WNBA tickets on his phone when he saw an offer for a free McDonald's burger and tapped it. I mean, who wouldn't? Suddenly, a loud alarm started blaring and an Amazon warning appeared, even though he doesn't have an Amazon account. He panicked and was about to call, press the call button, but I stopped him, took a screenshot, and swiped out of it. The loud sound is scary because it makes you feel like you need to act quickly. Thanks for letting people know about this one. I enjoy your segments. Yes, this is a common malvertising scam. It is designed to make you panic. After you swipe out of the app, go into Safari or your Chrome and clear out your history. Delete the browsing data because sometimes these companies will keep stuff on there and they'll pop back up again. Deano, I saw your segment about the Apple Watch helping that woman. The same thing happened to me last July. I fainted from dehydration in the bathroom and 911 and my family arrived at the same time. I've been telling everyone my age to get a watch with fall detection and several friends have taken my advice. Thanks for bringing attention to this feature. Deano, I am glad you're okay. And yes, it is a good feature to have. Let's see here. What do we have time for? Maria in Los Angeles. I just finished listening to Careless People by Sarah Wynne Williams. It's the tell-all about Facebook, Mark Zuckerberg, Sheryl Sandberg, and the company's culture. If you haven't read or listened to it yet, that Meta AI feature you mentioned won't surprise you. The book has generated a lot of discussion and even legal battles with Meta over its claims. I got to put that on my reading list. Jim in Arizona. A lot of the stories you share in your radio show remind me of things I do. That's because we're both nerds. When I moved into my Arizona home in 2019, I tried to figure out what every switch did and labeled them as I went. But even after checking every outlet, there's still a few switches I've never been able to figure out. And Jonathan, when I was a kid, I put Dymo. Remember we talked about Dymo labels last week. I put Dymo labels on everything, even on the side of my dad's glasses. One day at the park, some older kids said they could guess my name. After pretending to use psychic powers, they got it right. I excitedly told my dad, who said, "You put one of those labels on your hat with your name on it, you dummy." Did he really call you a dummy? I still laugh about it today, and I love the podcast and your never too long newsletter. And finally, Bob from Charlotte, listening on WBTFM Sundays at 2 p.m. Thanks for your good work. Keep it coming. 73 from amateur radio station WA4VEG. All right, that's going to do it for this show. Thanks so much for listening. One reminder before I go, put down that phone while you drive. Please, those texts can wait. Thanks to everyone who makes this show possible. Bobo, Kim, my guests, and especially you for listening. My name is Rich DeMuro. I will talk to you real soon.
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7: Canadian wildfire smoke persists today. High 83 with thunderstorms and high winds likely this afternoon. More storms expected overnight. Lows will dip into the upper 50s. Sunday, mostly sunny. High near 73. Track your local air quality at airnow.gov.
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8: From ABC News, I'm Dave Packer. More American lives lost in the war with Iran. Two U.S. service members killed in Iranian strikes on U.S. bases in Jordan.
9: This is a major escalation, the first U.S. combat deaths in the Iran war since its earliest weeks. U.S. Central Command says the two service members were killed in Jordan as the U.S. defended against Iranian ballistic missiles and drones. A third service member is said to be missing in action. Four more were so badly wounded in yesterday's attacks they had to be medically evacuated to hospitals, but the military says they have since been discharged.
8: ABC Stephen Portnoy. And in a new message today, Iran's supreme leader is vowing, quote, unforgettable lessons for the U.S. Tehran also says it's suspending its commitments in the peace deal with the U.S. President Trump telling News Nation it's a, quote, very sad thing. We hate to see it happen. It's in service to our country, the president says. 16 American troops have now died since the start of the war, 427 wounded. Cleanup efforts continue at communities hit by flash flooding along the Guadalupe River in Texas. Officials say the rains moved out, but the flood threat remains a threat in Texas Hill Country.
10: A bridge in Uvalde County collapsing after 2 feet of flooding. At least two people have died. More than 230 people were rescued, with more than 2,000 emergency personnel deployed. Texas Hill Country getting hit yet again. You may remember the devastating flooding in Kerrville last year that killed more than 100 people, including more than a dozen children from Camp Mystic.
8: ABC's Jacqueline Lee. Still burning, hundreds of wildfires in parts of Minnesota and Canada that have been sending smoke drifting across more than a dozen U.S. states for several days now. Ontario Premier Doug Ford today.
11: We're doing absolutely every resource we can possibly throw at this, including bringing people in from Alberta, firefighters and water bombers from the Yukon and any other jurisdiction that's willing to help.
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8: The beaches in Normandy, France, where 150,000 Allied soldiers landed on D-Day, have been nominated to become UNESCO World Heritage Sites. Historian David Edgerton.
14: Probably the greatest amphibious landing there's ever been. It ought to be remembered for that alone. But one reason it's particularly remembered, this is the first major commitment of Allied troops to the land war against Germany.
8: The World Heritage Committee will hold its 48th session in Busan, South Korea next week. Medical experts are talking about the FDA approval of a daily pill that has the ability to reduce high levels of bad cholesterol, where other options didn't help. Dr. Lee Kroll of Maimonides Health says that the new oral medication from Merck will help those who can't or will not take injection versions of similar drugs like Repatha.
15: It can make such a huge difference. And when we talk about prevention as the best medicine, I mean, this is really such a good example of that. To get people able to control their cholesterol is going to pay dividends for so many down the line.
8: Kroll points out that for the vast majority of people with high cholesterol, statins are still going to remain the gold standard first-line treatment. World Cup final fever is sending ticket prices for tomorrow's match between Spain and Argentina sky high, with resale tickets starting at $8,900, putting it on track to be the most expensive sporting event ever. Halftime to feature Madonna, BTS, Coldplay, and more. Dave Packer, ABC News.
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7: Thunderstorms and high wind gusts are likely tonight. Temperatures will drop to the upper 50s in most areas. Sunday, mostly sunny and cooler, high 73. Air quality could vary throughout the weekend. Monitor it at airnow.gov. Back to work Monday, sunny, high 81.
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19: 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We are 4 to 5 p.m. every day. Name of the show is Kudlow, 4 to 5 p.m. every day, Monday through Friday. And if for some reason you can't make it at 4, just text your favorite 9-year-old, and she will show you how to DVR the show. You'll never miss a thing. And there is a lot cooking. I want to begin with the Iran bombing story, seventh straight day. They're being hit everywhere now. And it looks to me like, I mean, to step back a minute, they crossed all the red lines, hitting ships in the Strait of Hormuz, breaking the memorandum of understanding. They broke the memorandum of understanding, by the way. We're going to come back to that theme. Israel didn't break it. Iran broke it, but that's another subject. And Mr. Trump's patience has run out, and so he has remobilized the military. and we are hitting them hard, seven straight days. Some of those days we had two bombing cycles. And when you step back, it looks a lot like this is the Project Freedom that was short-lived a month or two ago, meaning taking over the Strait of Hormuz and isolating all parts of the strait. I mean, they're hitting bridges, they're hitting infrastructure. It is reported that it's military infrastructure. Probably that's the case. There may be some crossover into civilian. I don't know. I don't know enough of the details. But I do know that this is day seven. It also kind of looks like the last 20 or 25% of the CENTCOM game plan that was interrupted by the ceasefire. Ceasefire lasted a couple of months. It did not accomplish anything. The diplomatic stuff, you know, Iran lies, cheats, steals. They will continue to do so. They say, they tell the president they want to have talks, but they don't talk. They don't show up. And even if they do, anything that they sign is worthless because they violate it. That's the nature of this regime. They're uncivilized. They're barbaric. They're Nazi-like. And they're getting slaughtered right now. And to my way of thinking, they can't do it fast enough or deep enough. This is hopefully the final end to the whole story. But I don't know that. I'm just reporting as you're reading and seeing on TV and listening on radio that this looks a lot like the Project Freedom. They're isolating the Strait of Hormuz. They're knocking out bridges, terminals. So all these little islands and outposts will not be reachable by land. The Iranians cannot get there by land. The other thing worth thinking about, and I think the president has completely, you know, lost his patience. He doesn't want to mess with them anymore. But this idea that there are, you know, somehow good guys and bad guys in Iran, that somehow there's a sort of diplomatic group or a parliamentarian group, and that they're the good guys, the moderates. They're the ones that are wanting peace. And then there's the IRGC, the radical Islamist military. And they're the bad guys. They want to bomb and so forth. It's just utter nonsense. It is all one of a piece. You know, whatever they may say and whatever they may make at this, we should not be fooled into thinking that there's moderates and militants. It's all of a piece. In fact, the so-called parliamentary leaders are themselves members of the IRGC and vice versa. Don't kid yourself. Don't kid yourself. Now, there's no reason why you can't have bombing and diplomacy at the same time if you want to continue to hold talks. I haven't seen that happen. It's possible, but I wouldn't bet on any of it. I mean, at this stage of the game, let's carry through the next couple weeks. Let's finish the CENTCOM plans. Let's finish off the Project Freedom to open up the Strait of Hormuz. We may have to go into Karg Island. We may have to land some Marines. We can do this. The 82nd Airborne can do this. It's not being done yet. Other islands may be invaded. I don't know. We won't be invading. We won't be having boots on the ground in Iran proper. The islands may have to be taken in order to open up the Strait of Hormuz. And I know oil prices have jumped back up. West Texas now about $80, I think $82. But, you know, I think also it's important. Our economy is in very good shape. We'll talk more about that over the course of the show. Our interest rates seem to be coming down. Consumer spending is strong. Inflation's coming down. You know, think of this. This is just me, all right? I'm just conjuring this up. There's this sort of Venezuelan model that might work. If Karg Island is the center of the Iranian oil and energy and economic area, if that's the center, which I guess it is, we'd be better off if we ran it. We'll run it better than they'll run it. And we'll run it in a way that leads to their total surrender. Because the economic stuff is the last lifeline they have. Their military stuff has been decimated. And we may have to go and hit Pickaxe Mountain again, and, you know, if they're trying to rebuild nuclear stuff, but there isn't much there, guaranteed. There isn't, they're not a threat there. They're defenseless. But in economic terms, I mean, let us control the oil. And we can sell it on the open market, put more supplies on the market. That'll bring down prices. It's the Venezuelan model. Now, they won't get the money, you know, unless and until they somehow sue for surrender or this thing ends. We can put it in escrow, or we could give it to our Gulf allies. Iran is attacking them. We could help them rebuild with Iranian oil money. But we will control it. We will sell it. That will lower the price. And meanwhile, as part of economic fury, it will absolutely cripple Iran. And that might lead to some kind of civilian uprising and overthrow the regime. Maybe. I don't know that. But I do know that we could take Karg Island. It's not to destroy Karg Island, to have the United States run Karg Island and the economic operation and the oil energy operation, just the way we took over Venezuela. Now, I know they're different, but I've been raising that point this past week on the TV show. Why not? Who knows? What I do know is the bombing is relentless. They brought it on themselves. And the president is determined now. The die is cast. The ceasefire was broken by the Iranians. The MOU was broken by the Iranians. The radical Islamists run that place are crazy people. They're Nazi-like. They're killing their own. They're killing civilians. They're trying to hit their Gulf ally. Everybody in the Gulf hates them now. Israel, by the way, helping Saudis and the other Gulf states with important intelligence from the Israeli superior intel operation. We'll talk some more about that later. The die is cast. The president's going to finish the job. Believe me, it's a mop-up operation that's coming. Today's day 7. He'll keep hitting them. There's no mercy right now. They have crossed his red lines. You don't do that with Donald Trump. No siree. I'm Kudlow. We'll take a break. Be right back. Stay with us.
18: 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Here's Jake Novak.
20: January 17th, 1939, a patent is awarded to Andrew Jackson Higgins, designer of a new kind of boat with a unique hull design that allowed those boats to land on beaches without getting their propellers stuck in the sand. And of course, it was those Higgins boats that ferried thousands of American troops to the shores of Normandy on June 6, 1944, D-Day. If Higgins hadn't designed those boats, America's D-Day victory would have been impossible.
18: And now, it's Unpacking Travel. 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
21: Part of Virginia's historic triangle alongside Williamsburg, Jamestown was the first permanent English settlement in 1607. And Yorktown was the site of the last major battle of the Revolution in 1781. You can trace the full arc of American history in a single day. 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
19: So I was mentioning before that it's Israel is helping the Gulf states, helping the United States with its advanced technology and weaponry and intelligence and Mossad, helping Saudi Arabia, helping all the Gulf states. For some odd reason, J.D. Vance, Vice President Vance, has decided to launch some kind of constant attack on Israel. And I think this is very unwelcome and very unwise. And he's being criticized in a number of quarters right now, including myself. Kim Strassel yesterday in the Wall Street Journal argued that he's gone AWOL. He should be the president of the Senate and bringing Congress together and trying to put a decent reconciliation bill, but he's too busy hawking his book, not showing up and doing Joe Rogan podcasts instead. And over at the Daily Wire, Ben Domenech criticizing Mr. Vance for paying too much attention to certain online, I don't know, X, Twitters, tweets. Basically, J.D. Vance seems to be blaming Israel for a lack of a peace deal, or blaming Israel for the breakdown of the Iranian peace deal. And by the by, the MOU was there were problems with the MOU from the very beginning. I did my best to support it. I support President Trump. I support the war effort. But it wasn't an airtight operation. But the point is, Iran broke the deal, not Israel. Vance seems to give the impression he thinks Israel broke the deal. And so he's been attacking the state of Israel. The New York Post editorial board has been even tougher. Right? They're saying Vance is wrong to blame Israel for his Iran peace deal's failure. And the New York Post editorial page warns that Mr. Vance is flirting with what they call rank anti-Semitism. And I remarked a few weeks ago how baffled I was when Mr. Vance did a podcast with the Daily Wire where he criticized conservative free enterprise icon Milton Friedman. He was criticizing Friedman. And then also on the same podcast criticized Margaret Thatcher. And then in the same podcast criticized meritocracy. And it's like you scratch your head, huh? What's he doing? Whose team's he on? Or is he catering to certain little nooks and crannies in the far right wing of the Republican Party that doesn't represent anybody? It's not MAGA, it's not anything. What's Vance up to? I mean, after all, Mr. Trump is a free enterpriser. Mr. Trump believes in growth. And although we may take national security actions, to promote things like rare earths or critical minerals, we're running the greatest free enterprise, freedom-oriented economy in the world. The one big beautiful bill cut taxes, deregulated, drill baby drill, didn't raise taxes, didn't nationalize the economy the way the socialists and or the communists do. And with respect to meritocracy, I mean, Mr. Trump has done wonders ending DEI, which is essentially affirmative action on steroids. and has always argued, President Trump has always argued, you know, people should be merit-based, not race-based or gender-based or other affirmative action-based, but meritocracy. Merit-based. So why Vance was attacking meritocracy, I don't know. Why he's attacking Israel, I don't know. Israel didn't break the ceasefire. That was Iran. Israel didn't break the MOU. That was Iran. And it comes at a very bad time. Because you've got Mondami and AOC and Bernie Sanders with their socialist communists. It's based on anti-Semitism. And you don't want the Vice President Vance to even touch that. So I think he's got to have himself a complete new reset. He's got to be much more careful and cautious about what he says running around in these podcasts and make sure that he's carrying through President Trump's policies and the vast policies of preference of Americans throughout the country. I'm Kudlow. We will talk more about this later on.
0: All I long for, all I worship and adore. 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
8: ABC Stephen Portnoy. President Trump telling News Nation it's a, quote, very sad thing. We hate to see it happen. It's in service to our country. Cleanup efforts begin in communities hit by flash flooding along the Guadalupe River in Texas. Officials say the rain has moved out, but the flood threat remains. At least two people have died. More than 230 people were rescued. More than 2,000 emergency personnel deployed. This is ABC News.
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7: Thunderstorms and high wind gusts are likely tonight. Temperatures will drop to the upper 50s in most areas. Sunday, mostly sunny and cooler, high 73. Air quality could vary throughout the weekend. Monitor it at airnow.gov. Back to work Monday, sunny, high 81.
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19: All right, we're going to talk some politics right now. We got, I think we have my favorite congresswoman from upstate New York, Claudia Tenney. Claudia,
14: good morning.
19: You are there. Do we have any of the others? Alex Marlowe of Breitbart News, editor-in-chief, is there.
15: Also here, yes, correct.
19: Good, thank you. Do we find David Webb, too? All right, we're about to get him. Anyway, Claudia, welcome. Alex, welcome very much. I just want to have a moment. Claudia, I hate to put anybody on the spot, but...
14: You always put me on the spot.
19: I am. I'm going to do it again. And Okay. Here's the thing. I don't understand why J.D. Vance continues to do what he's doing with these podcasts, attacking Israel, constantly attacking Israel, at a time when many of us, myself included, are extremely critical of what the Mandami, AOC, socialist, anti-Semitism crowd is doing. I'm not saying J.D. is anti-Semitic, but I'm saying why is he? It wasn't Israel that broke the MOU or the ceasefire. It wasn't Israel who did that. Stop attacking Israel, because as the New York Post editorialized, it comes, you know, very close to anti-Semitism. And then he makes weird comments. He's against meritocracy. He's against Milton Friedman. He's against Margaret Thatcher. He said this in a Daily Wire podcast. I mean, he's probably doing too many podcasts, which is what Ben Domenech has concluded in his column. And meanwhile, doesn't seem to have any time to be an administration leader in the Senate, which is what vice presidents should be doing. So all around, I think he's faltering here. And a lot of people are taking notice, Claudia.
14: Yeah, Larry, I think that J.D. Vance is a very talented guy, obviously. He's got an incredible story. I actually saw Hillbilly Elegy. I read the book. He's got an amazing story coming from, you know, a really difficult childhood and having great successes. I can't really explain it, but you know that I am a huge supporter of Israel. They are fighting to preserve Western civilization, which we all are, and Israel's on the front lines, especially in the Middle East. They've been an incredible American partner. The courage of doing what they're doing and living in such a hostile part of the world, but yet, you know, continuing to provide incredible innovation, to provide the only democratic country in the entire Middle East amidst, you know, all this violence and the money and the proxies coming from and funded by Iran and, you know, obviously China buying dark money, back channel oil all these years, Obama giving them sanctions through the former Iran deal, you know, sanctions relief. you know, all these things have been just, you know, harmful to Israel, not to mention what we saw on October 7th. And since that, I just don't understand. I don't know if it's the people advising him or if he's seeing that. And this is totally my theory, because I think it would be great if JD could talk to a number of people who have spent a lot of time studying Israel, studying the Middle East, and seeing that, you know, right now, there is so much social media propaganda against Israel in our country, our open borders, our anti-Semitism that has been on the rise. And I started noticing this way back in 2014 in my region in upstate New York, you know, these very small little towns, but college towns with this strong anti-Semitic type of sentiment that I saw, and shockingly never seen in my life. You know, I've lived here, you know, all my life since, you know, I was born in 1961, never seen this before. And yet, I don't know if it's a populist type of message, and a lot of young people have been taught, you know, unfortunately, to dislike Israel and to not understand what's really going on. You know, I've been to Israel a number of times. It is an incredible place. And when you go there, you learn and realize that it is not Israel. There is no genocide in Gaza. This is the Palestinian plight industrial complex that is being generated by billionaires in Iran, billionaires, Yasser Arafat's family are billionaires. They live a Western life and yet continue to promote this extreme Islamic agenda. And really, it's all about power and money. And yet the youth in our country, led by Mamdani, who's the leader of the Democratic Party, continue to just foster this anti-Semitism.
19: I think that it's incumbent on J.D. Vance to get himself as far away from that kind of thinking as possible, not to flirt with
14: it. I agree.
19: I mean, the New York Post, Alex Marlow, I don't know what you think about all this, but and again, I'm not my problem with J.D. Vance is specific to these issues. I mean, I don't think he's an anti-Semite, but I think he's making some very big mistakes. And the New York Post, you know, which is the conservative paper here, they said Mr. Vance is flirting with rank anti-Semitism. He's, in fact, I don't hear him even talk about October 7th, the massacre that occurred October 7th, 2023. Right. It sounds as though we forget about that. We shouldn't forget about that. That was a horrific massacre of Israelis and others who were there. But Israel is our longtime ally. By the way, Israel did, you know, they have to defend themselves against Hezbollah, but they didn't break the MOU. All right. And it's almost like he's blaming Israel for, why doesn't he blame Iran? Because they're the problem. And look what President Trump is doing at the very moment. The JD is out there saying these things with these Joe Rogan podcasts and other podcasts.

0: Vice President Vance very well. We became friends before he even ran for Senate. I was a huge fan of Hillbilly Elegies, and I got the interpretation he was going to run for office and higher office, and we connected over a lot of things. But he's a very young person, and he spends a lot of time on the internet, and he think he spends a lot of time in this podcast world, and it's a deeply anti-Semitic world. I mean, he even recently recommended the Theo Von podcast, which is an anti-Semitic podcast. There's no other way to put it. I mean, it's a comedy podcast, but the guy rants hysterically about Israel all the time. He recommended that to people. And he's constantly on the internet where the currency is anti-Israel. If you're anti-Israel, you do better on the internet. That's how the algorithms have been designed. I don't think it's reflective of the rest of the country. I don't even think it's reflective of J.D. Vance's personal opinions about it. I just think he's steeped in that. And I think he sees politically younger people weren't raised with the same allegiance when it comes to Israel that I think people, I'm 40 and over, I think we got a more steady dose of Israel as a beacon of hope in the Middle East than people 40 and under. And I do think that he is swept up into that a little bit as a political calculus. I think if you pinned him down and said, what do you really think is going on here? I think he would say Israel's much better actor in the region than Iran. He's very bright, obviously. But I think that he sees the political winds blowing. I don't know if I buy it completely, Larry, because you start seeing how completely nuts the top voices in the anti-Israel movement are right now. You start seeing how they're consistently wrong about everything. The biggest example is Candace Owens, who blamed Israel for Charlie Kirk's murder, even though we've never seen more evidence of pointing to a trans furry anti-fascist freak. And she's like, Israel did it. And that's the sort of stuff that we're going to see over and over again. There was this amazing moment on another podcast, obviously, with Ro Khanna, the Democrat congressman, where he's getting grilled by a left-wing guy who's a Palestinian activist. He acts like October the 7th was justified the whole time, not Khanna, the interviewer. And Khanna's just sitting there taking it. It's a very bizarre anti-Israel wing of the podcast space. And Vance just doesn't dismiss it. I wish he would.
1: Yeah, you know, it's Ben Domenech wrote about this, that he spends too much time listening to the social media and the podcast. I mean, David Webb, the matter at hand right now is to destroy the radical Islamist Republic of Iran, just to destroy them and their nuclear capabilities and reopen the Strait of Hormuz. The second thing that is important here, instead of attacking Israel, is the economy, which is going to have a lot to do with the midterm elections, which I might add, I've been talking Goldilocks all week long because the economic numbers, David, are very, very good. And unfortunately, no one, it's like, even President Trump, I would have preferred the other night. I mean, I understand I'm for the SAVE Act, too, and I'm for voter ID, and I understand the Chinese hacking. But I would have rather seen him talk more about the economy than he talked about, because he's got a lot of good things to talk about. But the one thing I don't want to see people talking about is just attacking Israel all the time. Israel's not the enemy. Israel's not the problem right now. Right? Iran's the problem. The IRG sees the problem, and a Republican reelection in November is the solution.
2: I mean, look, Larry, what gets click for podcasters and people paying attention and talking about it on media, whether it's a Joe Rogan or anybody else, that's what we all know they want. That's what works. This is a distraction. It's a mistake. People can call it that too. Then JD needs to step away from it. There's an administration message here. I'm with you on the economy. You and I both look a lot at these numbers. Look at where core CPI is. Look at where the real stabilization factors are. Look at where the builds are happening in manufacturing, the types of jobs, the types of jobs that are transitioning this new technology development within data centers, energy, and other sectors that are big drivers. And I think the president and the Republican Party needs to be out there echoing that more and more, because that's what matters to people. As far as the, you know, I looked at some of the statements Vance made. I read through some of them, like on Rogan, where he says, I definitely think you have seen this very discreet, extremely well-funded campaign to try to derail the negotiation, try to derail the deal, saying there's exact evidence that some Israeli leaders hate the deal. That's not new news. Israel is as complex as we are, but it's being

0: turned into a bigger story than it needs to be. But I think turning that focus back on kitchen table, it's a Saturday, people are getting things done around America, figuring out what the next week, the next month looks like, that is key.
1: Yeah, I mean, that's something. It's like, Claudia, let's not make this any harder than it needs to be, Claudia Tenney, Congresswoman Claudia Tenney,
2: and,
1: my favorite upstate congresswoman. Actually, my favorite New York.
2: Your favorite congresswoman.
1: Actually,
2: in
1: you
2: all
1: are.
2: The
1: no, I'm coming back to it. Favorite congresswoman.
2: All right, good. I want to make sure I haven't seen you. No, I think this is. I think David makes a really important point. I mean, what we did on that bill last year. You know, the bill was incredible in its breadth, and what we did, we incorporated sealing the border, and that is making sure that we're not continuing to spend America's wealth on people who aren't bringing, wealth into the country. And a lot of that so-called HR2, the border security measures, were in there. We had the tax cuts renewed and parts of those tax cuts made permanent. There was so much in that bill. It was so comprehensive. It was an incredible achievement by, you know, putting all of us finally coming together and President Trump signing that into law. We need to talk about it. And one of the things that David alludes to, and this is what I might get back to kind of bring it all together, Larry, I make such an effort every single week on every single vote. I explain every vote that I take in the House of Representatives. No other member of Congress does it in writing, every single vote. Even sometimes post office bills are complex. Mm. We get into these things because the American people need to be informed. And honestly, a lot of people still want to see something in writing, even if it's online. You know, they don't necessarily open a newspaper. And I own a newspaper, and it's important that we provide that information because the newspapers don't do that. The people need to see, this is why we voted. This is what the bill actually does. And that kind of information that's, you know, look, I put it out as objectively as I can. And yes, in the end, I make a partisan vote. But I explain to the people what we are actually doing. And I think it's easy to just say, you know, instead of explaining to the people how complex Israel is or how complex these things are, you go back and you're looking to curry favor in a very kind of top line way. That's shallow online, and you really can't do that.
1: You've
2: got
1: to
2: get the American people involved.
1: Right. You have to be very, very careful. Let me take a break. I just think the guy needs a reset. He may need some better staffing, too. I don't know. Claudia Tenney is congresswoman from upstate New York. She is my favorite congresswoman. Alex Marlowe, Breitbart News editor-in-chief, host of the Alex Marlowe Show. His new book is Breaking the Law, Exposing the Weaponization of America's Legal System Against Donald Trump. David Webb is my favorite radio host, Sirius XM, the David Webb Show, and a Fox News contributor. I'm Kudlow. We'll be right back, folks.
3: Larry Kudlow.
1: Rod, what happened?
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5: Who's ever heard of a REIT? R-E-I-T. It's a real estate investment trust. Well, apartments across the country are going to soon be affected by the largest REIT in the nation. Equity Residential and Avalon Bay Communities have just merged to form the single largest REIT in the country. Never been against the United States. I'm Suzanne Miller.
3: 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This is Moving America. Here's Jake Novak.
6: Toyota is making yet another big investment in the U.S. The Japanese auto giant says it's building a $3.6 billion plant in San Antonio that will also create 2,000 new jobs. But that's not all. Toyota also says it's moving production of its popular Tacoma pickup truck from Baja, Mexico, to that new plant when construction is completed by 2030. With Moving America, I'm Jake Novak.
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1: 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You know, Alex, I wasn't crazy about the speech the president gave the other night. But I do want the Save America voter ID thing to get through. Claudia can't seem to do it and her friends, but we've got to get it through. And I do wonder about this Chinese hacking into voter registration rolls. What was the inference? Do we think that they helped, damage the election? I don't know exactly how to put it, but... the president didn't come out and say that, but the inference was there. But in any case, we need to get the voter ID thing through. Hello, Alex.
10: Yeah, I think that's Trump's top priority. I know him well enough to know that he genuinely feels like election integrity issues are a existential threat to the country. He's not playing around. It's not just politics when he says he thinks the 2020 election was stolen. He truly believes that. I've talked to him enough to know that he feels like that's the case. And we all know there's some level of fraud. So if we accept that there's some baseline level of fraud, and we know that where I'm at in California, they proactively mail ballots, 10% of the ballots are to people they know are ineligible to vote. No sane society would do that. The fact that we don't allow IDs at the polls, we don't allow them to have IDs at the polls, and then we count for a month out here, we know there's some cheating. We know that's obvious. So shouldn't having an ID and proving you're a citizen be the baseline of our election integrity apparatus? Of course it should. And the fact that so many people are resistant does reveal who likes the cheating. So I think it's kind of clever what Trump is doing, but it is very depressing that it's so difficult to pass something that should be so fundamental.
1: Yeah, David Webb, and the whole thing, They're not talking about a skinny bill. No tax cuts, no spending cuts. Now, voter ID funding, these grants that Marsha Blackburn and others have suggested might be a good idea. I mean, I want to get it all in there. But right now, we've gone from reconciliation 3.0, then the House has gone to reconciliation 4.0. Probably Monday at the open of business, it'll be 5.0. I don't really know what's happening, and I have to follow this for a living.
0: I think we have two problems. One, and this is based on latest analysis, Larry, even if they were to get the Save America Act passed now, could it be, and it would likely not be implemented by this general election. But the important part of this, Alex led us into, which is over time, the Chinese continue to gain ground, our foreign adversaries, enemies, the left. We have this red, green, blue, the blue for the Democrat alliance, to make sure that people lose faith in the system, that the system is polluted. You have only half of the states participating in helping to clean voter rolls, if that. You really only have about 10 states that are fully helping. So the question is, why wouldn't they? A more perverted system helps the left, the Democrats, the anti-American crowd. And this is where the American people, you know, I'm actually sick of the Democrats won't do this. Fact is, it's time for the Republicans in the Senate to get rid of the filibuster, to deal with the Senate parliamentarian, that she serves at the pleasure of the majority leader, and that's John Thune, and make the moves, because the Save America Act has more far-reaching effects, not just on elections, but on the stability of this country, and it needs to get passed.
1: Well, amen to that. So, Claudia Tenney, last word on this. What's going to happen?
2: Look, we've passed the Save America Act three times in the House, so don't blame me, Larry. It's the Senate. But here's the problem. They've gummed it up. And, like, I started the Election Integrity Caucus. You know what I went through in 2021. Mm. We're on these issues constantly. The most important thing we need to do is pass voter ID. We should make that skinny. The Save America Act, start with voter ID, because the most liberal, probably first or second most liberal court in the entire United States is the New York Court of Appeals. Mm. They ruled that only citizens can vote in our elections based on state law and based on federal law. Wow. So let's just get the Senate. I worry about the filibuster because we're in jeopardy in North Carolina, we're in jeopardy in Alaska, and we're in jeopardy in Ohio. If we lose the Senate, it's sayonara. It's over for this country. So let's get those things done in a skinny bill and get it out of the way. And then we can, if we win the
1: Congresswoman Claudia Tenney.
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1: 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Thanks to all of you. We were fully subscribed today. I'm Kudlow, folks. Quick break. We'll do some economics on the other side.
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15: From ABC News, I'm Dave Packer. An escalation in the war with Iran. CENTCOM says it launched another volley of attacks on Iran after U.S. service members, two, were killed in Jordan yesterday. A third service member is missing. Four more were so badly wounded in the attacks that they had to be medically evacuated to hospitals, but the military says they've since been discharged. Former CIA officer and ABC News contributor Daryl Blocker on the likely U.S. reaction.
16: I wouldn't think that they would increase the number of troops, of course, other than replacing the personnel that were just lost. But I don't see a grand influx of troops into Jordan, perhaps closer into where Iran is or on ships abroad.
15: President Trump this afternoon saying, quote, we hate to see it happen. It's in service to our country. The latest attacks by the U.S. and Iran are also driving up gas prices. AAA says the national average for a gallon of regular gas is now $3.99. The wildfire is roaring through parts of Minnesota and Canada, still pumping out that smoke that's drifting across more than a dozen states, creating hazardous air conditions in some places.
17: Washington, D.C. and New York have the worst air quality among major cities around the world as smoke from the Canadian wildfires continue to spread from the nation's capital, touching Boston and Buffalo. Washington's skyline blurred behind a thick haze. Tourists masking up.
15: ABC's Morgan Norwood. More questions about the Trump administration's claim that 250,000 non-citizens are registered to vote in key states, according to preliminary data cited by DHS. ABC's Stephen Portnoy has more from Washington.
18: Last month, a federal judge blocked the administration's use of a database known to have flaws to verify voter citizenship. The judge saying at the government's urging, some states have been actively removing citizens from voter rolls based on inaccurate information. The Homeland Security Secretary declining to answer questions about the data.
15: You're listening to ABC News.
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15: Parts of the California coast are seeing a shark surge. Marine biologists say California is experiencing one of the most active shark summers in nearly a decade. Dr. Chris Lowe heads California State University's Shark Lab.
22: Warming water pushes bait closer to shore. And that bait then brings sharks closer to shore where people are. And it may be possible that people are encountering those sharks more often than they normally would. That doesn't necessarily mean there's greater risk of being bitten.
15: Actual bites are still pretty rare. Mount Olympus, the mythical home of ancient Greece's 12 Olympian gods, is now officially a candidate for special protection from a UN agency as a mixed cultural and national site.
23: Rising over 9,500 feet, Mount Olympus has captured imagination through the millennia. Modern-day Greeks hope their tallest mountain will be inducted into the World Heritage List maintained by UNESCO, the United Nations Educational, Scientific, and Cultural Organization. Its mission is to promote peace through arts, education, and culture. Olympus's nomination to be on the list is scheduled to be discussed when the World Heritage Committee meets in South Korea Sunday through the 29th.
15: ABC's Chuck Sievertson. A record that stood for decades is shattered and a new king of the mile is crowned. 28-year-old British runner Josh Kerr ran a 3-minute and 42-second mile at a Diamond League meet in London today. This beats the record of 3 minutes and 43 seconds set in Rome back in 1999. Dave Packer, ABC News.
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6: Thunderstorms and high wind gusts are likely tonight. Temperatures will drop to the upper 50s in most areas. Sunday, mostly sunny and cooler, high 73. Air quality could vary throughout the weekend. Monitor it at airnow.gov. Back to work Monday, sunny, high 81.
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3: It's the Larry Kudlow Show. Free market prosperity starts here. Now, here's Larry Kudlow.
7: And it's important to say, virtually every number, and this was a big week for numbers, we had a bunch of inflation reports that came in light and declined, and the core values, ex food and energy, were flat. Surprise Wall Street. Retail sales, very strong. And manufacturing, manufacturing not quite as strong, but the trend lines are still very strong. And some of the regional manufacturing reports were very, very strong. And so we're probably growing, I don't know, close to 3% right now. And I'm just saying I'd like to see the president... his policies are working. I like to see him talk a lot more about it than he is. I know he's got a crowded agenda, but anyway, let's bring in two of the best to talk about this. Mike Falkender, former Deputy Secretary of the Treasury and the head of economics at America First Policy Institute, and E.J. Antoni, economist and senior fellow at Unleash Prosperity and the chief economist at the Heritage Foundation. EJ, start with you. This wasn't the best week for the stock market. We'll talk about stocks later. But I think everybody was surprised. And so it's worth dwelling for a moment. Besides gasoline, all right, why do you suppose, what's the argument for the much more moderate CPI and PPI. In fact, I'm looking at the CPI, which matters to me more, excluding food and energy. So the so-called core CPI was flat in June, 0.2 in May, and 0.4 in April. So you can see the downward pattern. The three-month change is 2.3, and the 12-month change is 2.6. So, you know, it's not just gasoline that's going on, but the question is why? Why are we disinflating, EJ?
8: Great question, Larry. You know, there were a couple of, I guess you could say, oddities in the CPI report, which might just have to do with seasonal adjustments. In other words, it's possible that the first couple months of the year were adjusted too high, and now those figures are being adjusted back lower. That's not uncommon for certain items within the CPI, that in the winter months you have upward adjustments, and then in the summer months you have downward adjustments. So we saw, for example, a lower than expected index level for housing, same thing with car insurance. So that's my guess there, Larry, is you probably have, again, it's a seasonal adjustment story. But still, the big item there is energy. The month of June was basically a peace dividend in terms of these inflation readings, where getting that straight back open, restoring some stability to oil markets, produced lower prices, and that very quickly started putting downward pressure on the prices that consumers had to pay.
7: Well, you know, that's interesting. Mike Falkender, you've argued for years the pervasive effect of energy, oil, petroleum-related, on the whole economy. And you're right, there are hundreds and hundreds of articles that are affected by energy. But, you know, they've had things like insurance. What was it? Somebody was telling me auto insurance came down. The medical care area was down. Let's see, minus a tenth of a percent. Medical care in the CPI is only up a half a percentage point the last 3 months at an annual rate, 2% for the 12 months. So there's some interesting things going on underneath the hood.
0: Yeah, I mean, let me go back to shelter for a moment. You know, we've been looking at rents, you know, new rental contracts. What people are signing up for new rent has actually been deflating. And so there's a lag with respect to how owners occupied rent calculation is done in the CPI. Also, you know, it takes a while as new rental contracts hit their 12-month mark and turn over. You know, there's a bit of a lag in terms of when you see the shelter inflation piece show up. And so the fact that that's flat, I've been anticipating that for a while because we know that there's been a downward pressure on units that are demanded, right? So if you, much like we saw a massive amount of inflation during the Biden administration because of all the undocumented immigrants that came into the country, and there was that Dallas Fed report that came out about a week or two ago, you know, that said about 30% of the increase in housing costs were coming from the undocumented immigrants. If those people start to self-deport, that's going to take pressure off of housing stock, and that's going to help shelter prices come down again with a lag. So that part it's nice to see that finally showing up in the data. And then even when you get to core CPI, you know, repeating what you just said, there's a lot of stuff in core CPI that's still affected by reductions in fossil fuel prices, right? So it's not just the inputs into all of the manufactured goods, but you take something like airline fares. That's considered within core, but the biggest input into ticket prices for airlines is the fuel costs. So there is still some energy piece even in the core number, and so that's why the combination of the shelter piece and some of the energy piece, I think, is helpful. And then I also think, you know, that Kevin Warsh has got interest rates about where they're at. I think that I think that inflation expectations are pretty well anchored, and I think that also helps with keeping inflation expectations low. So I think it's a pretty strong report. And as I said on your show yesterday, you couple that with a pretty strong jobs report a couple of weeks ago, and I think the economy's in a great place.
7: Boy, you know, EJ, on the jobs and the whole labor situation, one of the astonishing thing is the rock bottom level of weekly initial unemployment claims, which is, after all, that's about people getting fired. And basically the message here is nobody's getting fired. Okay, so I know everyone can rail on all these left-wingers hate AI and data centers and, God, Axios. I think they just obsess every single article they write at Axios. And I keep getting it in my email box, and I don't want it, but it keeps coming. I'm not smart enough to turn it off. But everyone's telling me how bad AI is. If things are so bad, how come nobody's getting fired? 208,000, it's rock bottom. What's the labor force? About 162 million non-incarcerated civilian labor force. Only 208,000 are getting unemployment claims. I mean, really? And you're knocking out, what, 100,000 a month on average, new jobs? So that right there. Plus, on top of that, productivity has lowered business costs. Unit labor costs are keeping all costs down, including consumer costs. So that's what's happening. People don't want to deal with it. But that's more important than the gasoline price from the Strait of Hormuz.
8: Yeah, Larry, the labor market story has been really interesting lately. I think you're absolutely right on that productivity boom that we're seeing.
7: Yeah.
8: It speaks to the labor costs that you just mentioned in terms of those weekly jobless claims. Yeah, that's another really interesting one because I think during the Biden years, part of the story there was the fact that a lot of the people losing jobs just might not have been eligible for UI. Whereas today, if you're losing a job, it seems like it's pretty easy to find one because despite what some of the surveys say in terms of people's perceptions that they're unable to find additional work if they need to, the fact is that that's not what the data show. The data show that people getting laid off can pretty easily find a new job. So either they're not getting fired, like you said, or if they do get fired, there's more work available. So that speaks to, again, those low UI claims. If we want to hone in just for a second real quick on manufacturing, on employment, but specifically within manufacturing, so far this month, we have two Federal Reserve Bank surveys for the month of July.
7: Yeah.
8: Both are showing increases in employment for the manufacturing sector. In fact, the Philly Fed, which we just got this week, shows that the manufacturing sector overall activity is increasing at the fastest pace in about 4 years or 5 years, excuse me. I mean, things are really seeming to turn the corner in the manufacturing sector specifically. And again, that includes more employment. And with advancements in AI, with higher productivity, you're really seeing not just more people employed, but huge surges in output as well from the sector.
7: I mean, on an ISM basis, the Philly Fed was 69. That's incredible, manufacturing. And New York Fed was 57. I didn't know they had any manufacturing left in New York.
8: And then, well, to be fair, it covers part of New Jersey, too, I think.
7: Oh, I didn't know they had any in Jersey either, but whatever. I don't need to go down that. All right, so should we take a break here? Let's take a break because we got to run an ad. We're talking to E.J. 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Michael Faulkner is former Deputy Treasury Secretary. He's the economics guru at the American First Policy Institute. I'm Kudlow.
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7: So I'm still talking Goldilocks, right? Goldilocks. Now, it's a different kind of Goldilocks. Goldilocks, earlier cycles, was sort of not too hot, not too cold for the, you know, from the fairy tale. Not too hot, not too cold. Goldilocks and the Three Bears. I think this Goldilocks is not too hot, not too cold. This is Goldilocks, I don't know, 2.0 or 3.0, because we can have declining inflation or even declining prices, which wouldn't be a bad thing after Biden inflation rising so much, and strong growth. Okay, that's different. It's not too hot, not too cold. We can have a very hot economy, all right, and we can still have easing lower inflation or disinflation or maybe periodic deflation. Give people a break. They've had high prices for so many years. All right, so that's my new definition of Goldilocks. We're here with Michael Faulkner, AFPI, former Deputy Treasury Secretary, E.J. Antoni's Committee to Unleash Prosperity and Heritage. I mean, Michael, maybe I'm pressing my luck here. Now, I have tongue-in-cheek Goldilocks. It's a lot of fun, and I enjoy spinning yarns and fairy tales. But the fact of the matter is, if you just looked at what happened in June, I know it's just 1 month, but what happened in June? Prices went down and the economy went up. I would bet a lot if we had a monthly GDP, I bet you it's going to be, it would be a pretty big number. So, you know, what? Even, look, I won't say even, Kevin Warsh, our new Fed guy, Kevin Warsh, the new Fed chairman, he's been basically saying the same thing. He doesn't use the term Goldilocks, but, you know, I'm a TV and radio host, so I have to do these things.
16: Look, I think that the AI boom that we're seeing here is diffusing into the economy a lot faster than any of the technology breakthroughs that we have seen over the you know, course of our economic history. The speed with which, you know, new algorithms and the hardware necessary to do all the processing on that, it's finding its way into the economy very quickly, such that we're already seeing it in the productivity numbers. And if you have strong productivity, that's what gives you real wage growth. That's the secret sauce for getting low pressure on prices, but nevertheless rising wages. And that's what we are on the cusp of, and it's because of the president's policies that we are going to see that realized here in the United States. Remember, under Biden, they were afraid of AI. President Biden signed an executive order to basically said, if you're doing anything in the AI space, shut it down. And President Trump came back into office and said, no, we are going to be the home of new payment systems. We are going to be the home of AI. And as I tell people all the time, we are going to win the AI war against China because it is a national security necessity that we do so. The only question is where the data centers are going to be built, not whether.
7: Yeah, well, you got, you know, here in New York, EJ, Governor Hochul, who I don't think, I mean, it's all politics, but the left doesn't like AI. The left doesn't like data centers. The left doesn't like energy. The left is always still on climate change and DEI. So these blue states are running up against it, even though it's a pack of lies. I mean, even the water stuff, the water's recycled, energy's recycled. But they still, they don't, you know, they want climate change. They still believe that we should end fossil fuels in 10 years or 20 years or whatever. But the fact is, can we, going forward, and this is an important point, it's a forecasting point. How good is this economy going to be between now and the election? That's really the big, you know, what do the entails, what do the signs, what do the leading indicators tell us, EJ Antoni? Well, I think we lost him. Hello?
8: Can you hear me, Larry?
7: Oh, now we can. I think you were muted. All right.
8: I thought you
7: didn't want to answer the question. It's okay. You don't have to answer the question.
8: No, I'm ready to go.
7: You want to dodge the questions like complete silence. Well, it's not good for a radio host to have silence.
8: All right, so here we go. That is certainly the million-dollar question, and the problem with answering it is that so much now, I think, depends on the Strait of Hormuz, as we saw in June. So if you look at, for example, the retail sales data, not only was it strong in terms of the nominal amount that consumers spent, but then you adjust it for inflation, and unlike most inflation adjustments, which go down, this one went up. So again, I think it all comes down to what happens with Hormuz, with energy prices, and that's going to determine how much the consumer can actually buy and the strength of the economy.
7: All right, I'm not sure. You know, I just don't. This story is bigger than the Strait of Hormuz. But I've got a puzzle over that. Anyway, EJ and Tony, thank you. Mike Falkender, thank you, as always, to both of you. Folks, we'll take a break, and on the other side, the Senate Budget Chairman, the new chairman, Senator Ron Johnson of Wisconsin, he'll come visit us and weigh in on all these reconciliation bills. I'm Kudlow. Please stick around. Friend,
17: send for me. I'm on the This is the update on real estate with Suzanne Miller of the Miller Report.
18: Who's ever heard of a REIT? R-E-I-T. It's a real estate investment trust. Well, apartments across the country are going to soon be affected by the largest REIT in the nation. Equity Residential and Avalon Bay Communities have just merged to form the single largest REIT in the country. Never been against the United States. I'm Suzanne Miller.
17: Keep listening for more on real estate with Suzanne Miller. This is Moving America. Here's Jake Novak.
19: Another unexpected shot in the arm for the EV market. A new report shows that most electric vehicle batteries keep 95% of their range even after 5 years on the road. That's a lot better than even the most pro-EV industry groups expected. This news and the still elevated gas prices should help EV sales at least continue their recent modest rebound after they crashed when federal tax credits expired last fall. With Moving America, I'm Jake Novak.
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27: And states creating hazardous air conditions in some places. President Trump threatening Canada with tariffs over the wildfire smoke. The Samaritan's Purse charity says seven American aid workers from the organization are being quarantined at a controversial U.S.-backed Ebola isolation facility in Kenya. But they say none of the seven quarantined employees have developed symptoms. They're expected to be held for the standard 21 days. This is ABC News.
28: 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Monday on This Morning, America's First News.
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6: Thunderstorms and high wind gusts are likely tonight. Temperatures will drop to the upper 50s in most areas. Sunday, mostly sunny and cooler, high 73. Air quality could vary throughout the weekend. Monitor it at airnow.gov. Back to work Monday, sunny, high 81.
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7: I think, to put it mildly, the public is confused about budget policy right now, including Republican budget policy. Democrats don't want any policy. We know that. They probably want to shut down the government come September 30th because of the Trump derangement syndrome. Republicans are struggling to figure out whether there's going to be a budget reconciliation bill 3.0, 4.0, 5.0. Anyway, old friend Senator Ron Johnson from Wisconsin is now taking over the Senate Budget Committee after the untimely death of the great Lindsey Graham. So we welcome Senator Johnson. Senator Johnson, thanks for doing this. I know you're in great demand. I know you're a busy fella. But, you know, I follow this closely. We're trying to get you on the TV show again. I don't understand what's going on. You got to help us here. Tell us what you can tell us, sir, please.
1: Sure. Well, first, Larry, I'm not chairman of the budget committee yet.
7: Yeah.
1: Hopefully the conference will get us back together and have the conference meeting and elect me chairman. But I will become chairman. What we have going for us right now, and it's not going for America, but it's going for Republicans to get something done, is how, in an unprecedented fashion, Democrats are being obnoxiously obstructionist, which I think may create opportunities for us to do things that the conference ordinarily wouldn't want to do. But, you know, the whole budget reconciliation process is unbelievably complex. You know, I've been supportive of President Trump's call to end the filibuster. I mean, let's just step back and talk a little bit about that. Harry Reid was the first person to use nuclear option to remove the 30-vote threshold to pack the D.C. Circuit Court. Then they were obstructing the nomination of Neil Gorsuch to be Supreme Court. So Republicans nuked the filibuster 60-vote threshold for Supreme Court justices. Then Democrats became obnoxious during the first part of President Trump's, the first year of his second term. He was not going to be able to staff his administration. What's interesting about that is we did not have the votes to end the 60-vote threshold on all other nominees until Democrats were so obnoxiously obstructionist, and then all 53 Republican senators agreed to end the 60-vote threshold there. So if you take a look at the filibuster, the way we are expanding the use of budget reconciliation outside the bounds of what is ever contemplated probably decades ago when it was first established, there's not much left to the filibuster. Now, within the conference, and I think you would agree with this, you know, we would love to have the 60-vote threshold if Democrats ever get the House, White House, and Senate to be able to block their destructive policy, right? The conflict or the disagreement within the Republican conference is between those of us that believe that Democrats, when they have the power, they will end the filibuster. And my colleagues who would like to have the filibuster, who simply don't want to believe Democrats would do that. Okay, now, again, that's talking about the filibuster. Now we move to budget reconciliation. Time is short. Had I been budget chair, I probably would have started moving on this months ago. And I would love to use budget reconciliation to simplify and rationalize our tax code. I mean, that would be economically beneficial. You know, I would be happy to take a look at further incentivizing tax cuts. I'm sure that's kind of where you are as well.
7: Yep.
1: The problem is, right now, what the House passed through Budget Committee is not paid for.
7: Yep.
1: I'm not sure that will even pass the House. We have different senators out there already drawing red lines in terms of what they would or wouldn't consider in budget reconciliation. So my first task here is to try and organize the effort, try and get everybody on the same page. You know, first in the Senate Budget Committee, then within the Senate Republican Conference, then between the Senate and the House and the White House. All I can tell you is I am dedicated to trying to achieve what's achievable. But it's going to be a real challenge. There's nothing easy about this whatsoever.
7: I don't understand. There are a bunch of parts here. There's a Saving America Voter ID part. There's a military supplemental part. There's actually a bigger military part, the NDAA, but putting that aside for a moment. There's a presumably waste, fraud, and abuse budget-cutting part. And you're right, there's a tax-cutting part. Supply-siders like myself want to index capital gains tax or re-index the exemption on capital gains for the sale of homes. But then you have the, I don't know, the White House wants a skinny bill. The House of Representatives, you know, Speaker Johnson, Mike Johnson, who I'm sure you would agree is a very clever chap, smart guy, a nice guy. I mean, he said, sadly, we have to have a skinny bill, but then 3.0 Senator turned into 4.0. They're talking, and by Monday it'll be 5.0. Then at the Senate, Senator Thune has said, yeah, if I could get it through, I'd like to have the Save America bill. But there's no coherence to this. There's no organization to this. There's no rhyme or reason to this. It's not an economic growth bill we're talking about. It's just blatantly political, and it'll never get sold. I mean, you may as well not do it. If you can't do it right, you know, I've known you so long, Senator Johnson. You're one of my favorites. You've always been one of the best senators. You're in an unenviable position. I'm delighted you're going to take over the Budget Committee. But, you know, the White House is not doing its job. J.D. Vance is too busy selling his book and making anti-Israel statements. I don't know what the other leadership in the Senate wants. The House is not. No one's doing their job here. That's my problem with it. There's nothing coming out of the White House that makes any damn sense. And, you know, I'm all for it. I'm a big Trump supporter, but nothing. I don't understand it.
1: So, Larry, my technique has always been,

0: government to reduce our freedoms. But here we are, 250 years into this experiment in democracy. Government has expanded far beyond the constraints of the Constitution, the enumerated powers. And how do you put this genie back in the bottle? That's our problem. So to simplify things, that is why I have supported President Trump. Just eliminate the filibuster. Then all these Byzantine bird bath rules and on reconciliation just fall away, and you can do what we should do for the good of the American public, okay? And from my standpoint, this is our last chance. If Democrats get power, they will accomplish their goal of turning America into one party nation. That's their goal. That's why they opened the borders to millions of unvetted illegal immigrants, flooded them into sanctuary cities, plus up their census count. That is why when they get control, they will end the filibuster. They will pack the Supreme Court. They will turn D.C., Puerto Rico into states. That's their game plan. That is why they will not agree to any election integrity measure. I understand that. President Trump understands that. We have colleagues in the Senate that simply do not understand or do not want to believe that that is the path Senate Democrats are on. And by the way, I try and tell my colleagues, do you really think that a party would open up our border to all these illegal immigrants, and so many of them are criminals and gang members, you know, all the crime, do you think they would even hesitate for a second? Once having opened up the border, created that clear and present danger to America, that they wouldn't end the filibuster to accomplish their political goals? Not for a second. So it is. Here's my point. They are so obnoxiously obstructionist that I think it creates an opportunity for some of my Senate colleagues who never would have even thought of doing some of these things. Like we ended the 60-vote threshold on nominations. At some point in time, because Democrats do not want to govern, they want to create chaos. They've blown up the appropriation process. They voted no to proceed to the National Defense Authorization Act. That's never happened before. They shut down the government for 42 days, shut down DHS, refused to fund CBP and ICE. Eventually, hopefully, every Republican in Congress will recognize they are purposely sabotaging our efforts to govern. It'll be our responsibility, because we have a majority in the Senate. We have a majority in the House. We have the presidency. It'll be time for us to govern. And if we have any chance in the midterms, and this is what I'm also telling my colleagues, our base is so dispirited right now because we're not doing the things that they expect us to do. Now, I understand why we haven't been able to, because we have these Byzantine rules.
1: Yeah, but
0: push them aside.
1: But what now do you want to do?
0: From my standpoint, to end the filibuster, if they're not willing to do that, push the bounds of reconciliation.
1: Right.
0: That's what I'm going to be trying to do. But so again, I'm not even budget chair yet.
1: What are your tell me what your, under those circumstances, in that scenario, what do you want to get done, Ron Johnson, Senator John? What do you want to get done? Tell me what you
0: well,
1: want.
0: Well, listen, I
1: you're going to want to cut spending. We cannot not cut spending.
0: Right.
1: Right? I mean, you're a hawk, but you're also a supply-sider. So what do you want to do?
0: So first of all, I agree with President Trump. If we can't bring integrity to our elections, this is over. Yeah. So that's the top priority. Put that aside.
1: Yep.
0: From the standpoint of fiscal, in our first, in the One Big Beautiful Bill, we didn't have the Nick Shirley video. We didn't have the examples of just rampant fraud. I mean, the fact that Dr. Oz, with help of Nick Shirley, identified that one-third of all hospice centers are in Los Angeles. Mm. They stopped funding 400 of them. Not one of them complained. I mean, that's a jaw-dropping revelation. You know, this whole 9-to-1 match, the fact that for a dollar that the states spend on a disabled child, the federal government kicks in $1.33, but for every dollar the states kick in for able-bodied, working-age, childless adult, the federal government kicks in $9.
1: Yep.
0: That's legalized fraud. It has caused rampant fraud. We didn't have the information. We didn't have the example. But quite honestly, it has outraged the public, and it should. You know, Medicaid is up 10% this year. It's up 10% over last year, and we were being accused of slashing and cutting Medicaid. No, Medicaid spending is up 10%, and now we have all these examples of rampant fraud. So I would like to use the reality. I'd like to use those examples to rein in the fraud. Now, I'm not talking about cutting benefits. People deserve it. Mm-hmm. But we can't tolerate this level of fraud.

0: So I'd like to address that. I'd like to do everything we can to incentivize growth, to grow our economy. That's the number one component of the solution, right? Have the entrepreneurial spirits, have the, you know, just what America can do, the Elon Musk, I mean, all these innovators, unbridle them. Get rid of the regulations. Get rid of the tax burden. You know, have a new renaissance of American growth. That's the way to keep inflation down, yep. Not to increase interest rates. No, increase production, increase the number of goods out there. So you have, you know, you have more dollars chasing even more goods.
1: Yes.
0: I mean, that's the best way to restrain inflation.
1: Yep. I'm on it. All right. Well, what? How many days you got?
0: Not enough. Not enough.
1: I did try. I'd ask you more questions, but I don't want to hold you back. I know you're busy. It's very kind of you to give us your time. Senator Johnson, you're a good man. I wish you a lot of luck in your new position. You may have to go it alone. You know, I'm not sure anybody's giving you the help they ought to be giving you, but we'll help you fight. I'll help you fight.
0: You're helpful. Thanks for having me on. Have a great day.
1: You bet. Take care, sir. All right, folks. He's a busy guy, but his instincts are terrific. His policy instincts are absolutely terrific. They always have been. We're going to take a break. Ace Pollster, my pal John McLaughlin's coming on right after that. I'm Kudlow. Stay with us, folks.
2: 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Celebrating 250 years of America, highlighting moments in history. Here's Jake Novak.
3: 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Hershey's is controlled by the Milton Hershey School. 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And Hershey's remains an entirely American company and an American icon.
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5: Kelly Riley and Cole Hauser have been playing Beth Dutton and Rip Wheeler since Yellowstone first premiered in 2018. Fans are loving the spinoff Dutton Ranch so much it got a season two. Kelly and Cole stopped by the Worldwide News Network Artist Lounge. I asked Kelly if after all these years she wants to just stop playing Beth and do something else.
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7: 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I mean, it's a new world for them, a new way of trying to get along. And by the way, they're not at the top anymore. 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
5: Dutton Ranch Season 2 is in production and expected to hit Paramount Plus early 2027.
6: 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Can't wait.
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1: We heard Senator Johnson, who's a very good conservative, pro-growth, fiscal guy. He's going to run budget. But I don't know whether the party is going to help him or not of the White House. We got my good friend, ace pollster John McLaughlin, best in the business, CEO of McLaughlin Associates. I don't know if you heard Ron Johnson or not, John. I mean, did you poll for him, by the way? Is he one of your clients?
12: No, we did the super PAC that helped Kevin elect him, my brother Jim ran that,
1: right.
12: And his first race, and that was a challenge. But he's doing a great job, and I was optimistic because I know his core, his philosophy, and he listens to you. I was looking at a national poll that we published the end of June, right before July 4th, and when we asked people what their personally most important issue is to them, it's economic issues, 46%. It's been like this since the end of COVID. They care about reducing inflation, economic growth, economy, jobs, et cetera. And, you know, the social issues are 27%, security issues. The border's gone down. It's only 15%. But, you know, requiring voter ID doesn't score as a personally most important to you. So the average voter that's going to decide the midterms, they want economic growth. Because we asked in that same survey, we asked them, since the Democrats are going to vote against any Republican tax cuts for November, in order to grow the economy, the Republicans should use their majority to pass a reconciliation bill. Would you approve or disapprove pro-growth reconciliation bill that cuts waste, fraud, and corruption, would require proof of citizenship and voter ID, and expands middle-class tax cuts? Among all voters, 59% to 29%, they approve. And Trump voters, if they approve of Trump, it's 82 to 11. I mean, our base wants more pro-growth policies. And the tough part for the midterm elections is Schumer knows he can shut down growth of the economy by shutting down the government. They, what, a half point off GDP?
1: But wait a minute. You're getting ahead of the game. They have to get through this budget reconciliation business.
12: Right.
1: That's what Ron Johnson, that's his challenge. He's not getting any help. The White House is campaigning against any tax cuts. They want a skinny bill. All right. Now, maybe you can say we haven't really worked on the president enough, and we're going to try to get through and talk to him. But what you know at the moment, Mike Johnson said this. He said this, Speaker Johnson. He said, sadly, they want a skinny bill. That was his thing. Now, that was for 3.0. Now, that may morph into 4.0. I'm just saying, here, the president, look, I want to get the vote eligibility reform. I want the Save America bill, too. But the speech he gave the other night was not a good speech. It was not his best speech. Talking about stuff, you know, whether voter rolls in Michigan in the 2020. I mean, come on. It just didn't resonate, okay? It was not his best moment. And I say that as a strong Trump supporter. You can dial up the phone book, for Christ's sakes, and figure out registered voters. Virtually no economic content, and no Iranian content too. But no economic content. Nobody.
12: Well, he had a list. He had a list of accomplishments, but he didn't. Talk about the future.
1: That's
12: the election's about the future.
1: Yeah.
12: And you know what's missing, Larry? I miss seeing you in the White House when we go visit. And because I knew we had somebody there pushing. And you know who's missing from this is Secretary Bessent. He's been excellent.
1: I know. I haven't seen him. I mean, look, the president. But ultimately, the president, you can't just list accomplishments. You have to articulate them, enunciate them, develop them. And you're right. And then extrapolate into the future. Here's what we're going to do next. But he's not. That's not happening right now. And I that's why I'm discouraged about this story. Now, we all fight back. And the funny thing is funny. Ironically, the good news is the numbers coming in on the economy are very good. We had a string of numbers this week. We have falling inflation, rising consumer spending, rising real wages. Everything's rising. I'm calling it Goldilocks 2.0, Goldilocks 3.0. I don't know, something. But in terms of these budget goings on, John, I don't know. The party doesn't know what it's doing right now.
12: Well, the party, they need to. I'm looking at the polls and it says economics is the most important part. 6 out of 10 voters want a growing economy.
1: Right.
12: And they love the indexing capital gains tax. Right. That would put the economy on steroids. And we need you back in the White House, Larry.
1: No, you don't.
12: We should just, but you're right. And the Wall Street Journal is right. They're just talking, there's no spending reform. There's no pro-growth tax cut.
1: It's a young man's game, John. It's a young man's game. John McLaughlin, my dear pal. Great pollster. Folks, we're going to take a break, and we'll do some stock market work on the other side. Goldilocks, she's back.

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